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1: Hell yeah.
2: Well, but what I feel like, Michelle, is I feel like you're running for, in a lot of ways, not against an opponent so much as you're running against a fictitious characterization of what people in your position represent. Does that make sense to you?
1: I think so.
2: Meaning
1: Go ahead.
2: The things people on the right stand for, like when you hear something like, you know, America first, or, you know, support for law enforcement, or maybe a little less fraud in government. None of that is based in the hatred of anything other than the malfeasance dragging down the country.
1: That's precisely it, and very well said. And I think the same can go for instance, making women's sports safe for women.
2: Thank you. I was going to get there.
1: For women.
2: Take it away.
1: Okay. So we'll wait for that. I'll wait for you to get there. But it's fictitious, right? It's like somehow we're the bad guys. Somehow we're the hateful people when all we're trying to do is protect our daughters and other women in sport. And it's just so basic that it's like there's this weird sense that it's not real. Like we're somehow so bad. We're living in parallel universes right now is the best way I can describe it. And we are so, I hope, and Jimmy, here's what I believe. I believe the majority of people are much more centered and the minorities are at the fringes. Mm-hmm. And that's usually the way that it is, right? And they are the loudest voices.
2: Yeah.
1: But they can be persuasive and they, more than anything, they can persuade people to cower and shut up and, you know, go in the corner and not speak their mind and not voice their opinions or their beliefs. And that's really where the silencing happens is the dangerous part. And I couldn't take it anymore. And that's why I decided to get in.
2: No, and good for you, because that is the biggest truth about right now is they've successfully created a gap between what people believe to be true and what they're willing to say in public. Meaning the average person, this is over an 80% issue, believes it's true that men have an advantage over women in sports. But 80% of the country isn't willing to be Sophie Cunningham. And it's crazy to me, and especially to have this conversation with you, because in your own right, you are a pioneer of sort for women everywhere, because you were very much in the minority when you broke into NFL sideline reporting. Okay. And opened so many doors for so many other people, so much so that we have things like a WNBA, which the last I checked, the W did stand for women. No,
1: it does. It does. It's not TWNBA. It's WNBA. And that means women, and women are women. And so when people try to come out and say trans women are women, well, if that were the case, you wouldn't need the term trans in front of it. And trans women are biologically male and they have an unfair advantage, period, the end. It's just, but, you know, look at Sophie Cunningham out there on an island, really, in the league. And she, I love her willingness so much because it takes courage. It takes spine, right? And even yesterday or today, a New York Times sports podcast ripped her up and down, saying what she was doing was a grift. That she was looking for the next spot on the Republican, you know, the RNC stage. No, she's not. No, and I would suggest, well, if what she's doing is a grift, then isn't what you're doing a grift on the opposite side? I mean, we could accuse you of the same thing, and you're not willing to accept that. So why don't you just accept that this is a woman with convictions?
2: Yeah.
1: She's got her value set and she's willing to stand up for them. Great. Why is that so hard to accept? And by the way, she's not alone, but she is alone in terms of active professional athletes willing to say what she is willing to say. Someone asked me, Jimmy, does this open the door more for more pro athletes to do it, or does it close the door? And it's a great question, because she's taking so much crap for this that others may go, oh, see, she was the canary in the coal mine. I don't want to go there.
2: Yeah.
1: Or others may say, damn it, this is so unfair. I'm going to join her. And I hope the latter is true.
2: Yeah, that'd be the best case scenario. Michelle Tafoya is on the line, superstar Senate candidate out of the great state of Minnesota. It's like we all have the viral clip of Serena Williams saying she didn't want to scrimmage a man because she thought she'd get shut out in less than 5 minutes. But Serena Williams can't really say that right now and probably safely hold on to endorsements and stuff because the backlash against Nike would be that severe. And that's not like free speech or a genuine good faith conversation. That's just a social pressure campaign. It's almost emotional blackmail because

0: You're saying if you don't agree with us, you're like a murderer, which is obviously not the case.
1: And right. Not only do you disagree, you're just a bad person. And in fact, they've gone so far as to call Sophie a racist, a white supremacist.
0: Oh, it's so exhausting because it's so intellectually lazy. And even like, you know, I'll give Stephen A. Smith credit because he said what a lot of us have said. Okay, you can be pro-fairness and it doesn't make you anti-trans. You know, somebody trans could play in another division, you know, is what I think should ultimately happen. But it's so cheap. And the only other woman who said something, Aryna Sabalenka, who's the number one WTP tennis player in the world, said they shouldn't be playing against men either. So congratulations to her on never getting booked on TV again.
1: Well, shoot. Yeah.
0: She's got a.
1: She can come on your show, I bet.
0: She can hang out all night, man. She'd do great on my show. She'd have to put up with my wife is all. But that's OK. I'm kidding.
1: Jenny's the best.
0: It is so funny, Tafoya, because everywhere I go, she is such a bigger ambassador to my own brand than I am. I was in the White House recently. I had no intentions of meeting the president. I was just trying to get my cocaine out of the lockers. And it was the first thing when I ran into the president that came up. He loves Jenny because he watches her on TV. And I was like, it's great. Because you know what it does? And this is brilliant. I didn't do this by design. But if you have like a likable country girl who grew up on a dairy farm that's hard to root against, it makes my show look so much more wholesome than it is. Like, so much more.
1: Lincoln helps with that, too.
0: Of course he does, but that's the point. People come up to me. People come up to me and they're like, you know, I like your show because it's wholesome. You have your family on. I'm like, dude, we were just clubbing a baby seal before we went to commercial. I'm kidding.
1: And did you hear how many times I was bleeped, by the way? Wholesome city.
0: So give me this in Minnesota.
1: It's a great show.
0: Are the girl moms of Minnesota gravitating to your cause on this issue? What's been the feedback?
1: Yeah, you know, it was interesting, and people probably saw it last Sunday. Jennifer Say, former president of Levi's and now XXXY Athletics, which, by the way, a shirt that says XX does not equal XY is not transphobic.
0: Yeah.
1: Okay, New York Times, it is not transphobic. It is a fact. It's a fact. Mm-hmm. So we were, you know, we were down there. We were wearing our shirts. The New York Times called them transphobic, whatever. Mm-hmm. And we were saying, you know, we support Sophie Cunningham. She was there to play against the Lynx. And we outnumbered our counter protest probably by about 10 to 1.
0: Wow.
1: And so that was good. But they were really loud. They had their bullhorns. They were playing their siren through the bullhorns, et cetera. But I even had people come up to me. We had a couple of women down there who were had a sign that said Democrats for Title IX.
0: Mm-hmm.
1: Another woman came up to me and she said, I'm a Democrat, but this issue is one I'm willing to go to the mat for.
0: Wow.
1: So I not only moms, dads, you get dads started about this. They are into it.
0: Yeah. And they should be because, you know, you understand, it's like so many people fought to get us to this place where there was a level playing field for girls. Like I always think of the movie A League of Their Own. Okay.
1: Yeah.
0: In the remake, there refers to one guy who shows up and plays on the team. it's pronouns.
1: Think about that film. That was a really good movie.
0: No and kidding.
1: It spoke to the issue 100%.
0: Uh-huh.
1: And so, yeah, you know, I was a little kid when Title IX passed. I was the youngest of four, one boy, three girls.
0: Mm-hmm.
1: I'm going to say it. My Hispanic father came to me and said, you are going to have opportunities your mom never had, your aunties never had. You get to play sports now and all that. He coached his three daughters. He was all about this for us. And I would contend that people like myself, Leslie Visser, Hannah Storm, Robin Roberts, go down the line, would not necessarily have had access to our jobs if it had not been for Title IX.
0: Yeah.
1: We were now able to participate in sports, able to become conversant in sports and do all of those things. And I think Title IX had a hell of a lot to do with it. So I'm grateful for it. And we can't just ignore that and say suddenly there's this new group, which is a tiny, tiny minority of the population, should have rights that are greater than women's.
0: Yeah, it's so spot on. We're talking to Michelle Tafoya, Republican Senate candidate out in Minnesota. And that's my point, is that modern feminism is erasing the gains.
1: It is.
0: It's so bizarre.
1: It's really bizarre. The WNBA is at the moment the place where there's a firestorm, right? Because you've got Sophie Cunningham and you've got all these WNBA coaches wearing their t-shirts or coming out and saying, I support inclusivity. Fine. You can be inclusive, coach, But guess what? You only have 12 spots on your roster.
0: Yep.
1: So which one are you going to give up so you can accept a man on your roster? Who are you willing to sacrifice at this altar? It's the WNBA. Mm-hmm. And by the way, when the Minnesota coach wore that, you know, protect or trans kids belong.
0: Uh-huh.
1: This has nothing to do with kids
0: and
1: why kids are being rolled into this controversy and brought into this ideology is beyond. I think I know what it's all about, but it makes me really angry.
0: Yeah, it drives me crazy because if a kid harbors those beliefs, they're not trapped in the wrong body. They're trapped in the wrong classroom or the wrong house, you know, because you can't adopt that worldview unless there's a trusted adult. That's you know, repetitively beating it into you, you know, intellectually, which is a frustration. Yeah. But is there a silver lining to this? And that if the WNBA lets men in, we finally have a league where Bronny James can compete.
1: Would he still be called Bronny James, do you think? Or would he change his name?
0: Help me, Bronda.
1: Brianna? I don't know. You know, have you seen the highlights of this player over in France?
0: Yes.
1: Named Julie, and I can't remember the last name. I honestly can't remember.
0: Uh-huh. Fair.
1: And who said if the WNBA called, they wouldn't say no.
0: Yeah.
1: I'm, and this person is like just muscle mass
0: jacked.
1: And all the rest,
0: yep.
1: you know, leading the league in... You know, as a defensive player of the year, and it's like, what?
0: Yeah.
1: How can you, with a good conscience, say that a biological man should come into a women's league and become most valuable player in a women's league? It's absurd to me. This is, we're in Alice in Wonderland right now.
0: We are. No, you're not wrong. It drives me crazy. But yes, the liberals are going to remake Rocky III and Mr. T is going to become Mrs. T. And he's going to fight Adrian instead of Rocky. It's going to be a whole disaster, you know.
1: Oh, that, I don't see the box office doing well there, Jimmy.
0: All right. There went my appearance on Shark Tank with guest host Michelle Tafoya. The fellas love you. Keep playing good ball out there.
1: We're going to try. Give the fellas all my best. I can't. Lincoln's off to college, right?
0: Yeah, he leaves in about 3 more weeks.
1: You going to cry?
0: I will be beat up. I promise I will. It's so funny.
1: Will Jenny cry?
0: Jenny's crying right now. I mean, she's married
1: to this. How long a drive is it? How far away will he be?
0: About 4 hours. So sizable enough. And, you know, he's going to be a phys ed major. He is actually a lifeguard right now. So like he's in shape, like he is. And I, you know, I hope he can go to college and stay that locked in because they do hand you a meal card and a keg party 3 nights a week. But if he comes home in that kind of shape, look out world.
1: Well, you know what? If it's freshman 10, they all go through it. And then after their sophomore year, they go, wait, what did I just do? And then they become super, super athletes again. So I wish him well. And I wish you and Jenny well as you navigate. I hate that word.
0: I know.
1: As you embark on this new time, you know, you can go back to being just you, the little comfortable, cute little couple that you are.
0: Oh, I love that. So we're going to eat a lot of fast food and fight again. It's going to be great. I'm kidding. Here we go. I'll see Jenny at Chick-fil-A and couples counseling. I kid. Michelle Tafoya, where can they go to see more of you?
1: MichelleTafoya.com. 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And thank you. MichelleTafoya.com. You can donate if you want to help keep the Senate Republican. We'd love to have your help.
0: Amen. We love it, Michelle. We'll see you soon. Be the best.
1: Thank you, Jimmy.
0: I love you. Bye. The great Michelle Tafoya. There she goes. There we go back after this.
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12: And she really had to fight to be accepted and stand her ground on the merits of her reporting skills. So to be sitting in a world where you're one of the people who made all this progress on behalf of female athletes, and now you've got female athletes like, let the boys come and play just the same. I mean, come on, man. Weapons grade, stupid. We're going to discuss it in the next hour. We have a lot to get into. And I've got a stunning stat, and it's not a Fox stat. It's actually an MSNBC stat on socialism that I don't bet on these things. You know, like you could bet it on Polymarket. You can go on Predictor, Kalshi, whatever the hell it is. But if I was still a betting man, I think I know what I'm supposed to do in the midterms based on this poll. I'll share some insights. In the meantime, the only way I gamble nowadays is if I eat one of those chicken kebabs in Times Square. But we'll do the real thing when we come back.
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19: A big payout for a big tech company. I'm Lisa Lacera, Fox News. 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
20: A jury in New Mexico ordering Meta to pay $567 million to address Instagram and Facebook's harms to young people. This is the second phase of a landmark trial in March, where jurors previously ordered the company to pay $375 million in civil penalties, finding it knowingly harmed children's mental health and concealed what it knew about child sexual exploitation on its platforms. A judge also ordering Meta to build banners and informational screens that clearly detail its safety features. In a statement, a rep for Meta says, "We disagree with the ruling and will appeal," adding, "We remain confident in our record of protecting teens online and will continue to defend ourselves against claims that misrepresent the facts."
19: Fox's Christian Goodwin, a second court appearance for the suspect in the most destructive wildfire in the city of Spokane, Washington.
21: Aaron Farinacci appears to have an obsession with fire. He also admitted to detectives he started what's now known as the Old Trails Fire. Investigators say Farinacci told them he started some 25 fires in and around his neighborhood since last year, some of which forced evacuations, burned dozens of acres, and damaged at least one home.
19: Fox's Sarah Allegre. Farinacci did not enter a plea. His lawyer has asked for a mental health evaluation. He's being held on $2 million bail after the judge ruled he's a danger to others. President Trump signing an executive order designed to end so-called birth tourism.
22: Wealthy people are building
0: building businesses around birthright citizenship. That's not the way it's supposed to work. It's a disgrace. They're buying their way in, and we're not going to let it happen.
19: The president claims thousands of foreigners are traveling to the U.S. to give birth. The Supreme Court this year reaffirmed birthright citizenship after the president tried to nullify it through an executive order. 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
19: Kentucky Republican Senator Mitch McConnell has been discharged from a rehabilitation center. The senator put out a statement earlier today saying he will continue his recovery at home. McConnell's been absent from the Senate since June when he was hospitalized after a fall. The Trump administration is going ahead with proposals to overhaul the Head Start program.
25: The Department of Health and Human Services, which oversees the federally funded Head Start, plans to toss out many of the program's regulations, saying it will encourage more local decision making. Head Start centers serve around 700,000 of the country's most vulnerable children. Among the eliminations, standards for low staff-to-student ratios or requirements to provide services to preschoolers' families. Early childhood policy experts argue that the changes could undermine Head Start, thought of by many as the gold standard in early education. Head Start was created in the 1960s by Health Secretary Robert F. Kennedy Jr.'s uncle, Sergeant Shriver, as part of President Lyndon B. Johnson's War on Poverty. Tanya J. Powers, Fox News.
19: Italy has placed all major cities under the highest heat alert as Europe faces a major heat wave. The heat has also fueled wildfires in France and Spain, and a temperature record has been set in Austria. More than 300 people have been rescued in Nigeria after more mass abductions.
26: The Nigerian government says this is its largest ever single-day operation by joint security forces. 308 kidnap victims have been rescued from Kanji Lake National Park in Niger State. Just over half were abducted in a single attack on the predominantly Muslim Woro community in February. Scores were killed in that incident, which involved Islamist extremists rampaging through villages, demanding locals follow their teachings. Nigeria's battling kidnappings and armed attacks that have plagued parts of the country for years.
19: Fox's Jonathan Savage. I'm Lisa Lucera. This is Fox News.
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1: Oh, you're damn right it is. We're fired up for the third hour of this three-hour audio masterpiece brought to you by the fine folks at Prevagen. Prevagen is for your brain. That's what they say. But I've got a new statistic out here that shows their consumer base might be dwindling. There is not a lot of intelligent thought left in politics right now.
2: I think he's got a point.
1: The point is, this is the dumbest time there's ever been to be alive. We will attempt to make sense of it and opiate the masses with our wit and wisdom in this hour at 888-788-9910. Mike Surreal, retired U.S. Navy SEAL, author, and the host of Fox Nation's Final Flight, The Men of Extortion 17, joining me on the tail end of this hour because he is a guy that has chronicled the exploits, the heroism of men of service like himself, women of service like himself, who went to war, risked everything, and in a lot of cases lost everything to protect us from terrorism and other threats to the homeland. And he joins us at a time where people who support the very terrorists who have attacked us are actually on the ballot running for office in the Democrat Party.
3: It's people with a dirty mind that think like that.
1: And if anybody knows about dirty minds, it's that guy.
3: He's totally false.
1: Stop it. All right. Now it's no time for Jimmy's Michael Jackson jokes. Let's get this party started. 888-788-9910. You know the deal. Say it every day, top of every hour. It is exhausting for me to say. I can't imagine how it feels for you to hear it. But I am a guy who's new enough to media that cares, and we're trying to use this show as a force of good where people can engage in a good faith exchange of ideas, which means you are all welcome as long as you don't behave like a that is it. Republican, Democrat, Libertarian, Independent, nobody cares. Just don't be a bang. So I promised the listeners of this show a stat if they stuck around to the top of this hour, because you have to do that now, you know, nowadays. You got to bribe the people. You got to give them some kind of a payoff. We don't have the kind of talent on this show where people are just going to stick around for the sake of actually sticking around.
4: I admire your honesty.
1: Card tricks, balloon animals, what are you going to do? But the stat I was able to bait some of you with does exist. It's not like false advertising. Steve Kornacki used to be the MSNBC guy. Okay, of course, MSNBC is now called MS Now because their parent company no longer wanted to be associated with their reporting because of how awful it is. Imagine that. We're living in a world where they just literally said, we're going to rename this channel because it's hurting the parent channel, NBC. That's the world you're living in. And Steve Kornacki, one of the few people considered credible by the parent company, has now come over to NBC News to be a part of their political coverage, and they are distancing him from MS Now.
5: Journalism in this country is dead and buried.
1: I mean, totally. And they don't want Steve Kornacki on the air if he's going to be taken seriously next to someone like Rachel Maddow. You guys, everybody's familiar with Rachel Maddow.
6: He is so full of shit, this guy.
1: Oh, totally. But here's the Steve Kornacki stat about socialism. And I tell you this because it's been a hot topic this week. Okay, that's all we've really talked about in national media this week is the rise of socialism and the rise of female athletes' erections, which is...
7: What the hell did you just say?
1: It is crazy. Erections are up in women's sports 178% somehow. But anyway, now's no time for the WNBA talk. Let's have the Steve Kornacki rise of socialism talk because there's one small problem. Socialism isn't actually rising amongst voters. Subsets of far left congressional districts are getting behind it. The vast majority of woke white college kids are getting behind it. But are black people getting behind socialism?
8: Not even close.
1: Are blue collar workers?
8: Not even close.
1: Are immigrants?
8: Not even close.
1: It's all woke white people. Here is Kornacki talking about it, clip 23.
9: On this issue of socialism, very different views by Americans on how they view it.
10: Yeah, Tom, a number of Democratic candidates we've seen embrace this label, and within the Democratic Party, it's actually more popular, 52% favorable than not. But take one step outside the Democratic Party, and things change quickly. Look at this. Among independents, more than 3 out of 4, 77%, with a negative view of socialism.
9: And we should point this out. Both parties go into the midterms with their own set of challenges.
10: Yeah, for Republicans all across the country running running this year. The baggage is the president, a Republican with a low approval rating. This is an average of the recent polls. Lower still, specifically on the issue voters say they care most about, the economy, and 36% approval, the ongoing war in Iran. For Democrats, meanwhile, it may have something to do with that label of socialism we just talked about.
1: So it is, of course, the label of socialism. Why? Because anybody who works for a living does not want the government to dictate who gets the reward. Okay, and that's ultimately what socialism is. It is a participation trophy in life. So the best way I could describe it economically is you've all had that experience where you work on a group project in high school or college, and there's one guy in the group that does none of the work, but he gets the same A plus as everybody else.
2: That's not right.
1: Or, well, if he was a part of my group, he got the same C plus as everybody else. But the point is, okay, you've all seen that grift where someone does none of the work and gets the share in the reward. That, for all intents and purposes, is socialism. But the only way to get the money to provide for the people, the takers, is to take down the makers. Okay, you have to keep taxing wealth and seizing the means of production till there's neither of either. Okay, think of something like Venezuela. Okay, and this is a sad story. And I don't love the story. But do you guys remember when Hugo Chavez and Venezuela, and we had Citgo gas stations here in New York? We still have a couple of them left. And do you remember when they were at a surplus and they were so energy dominant, they were opening up gas station after gas station? And everybody was like, Citgo, and look at Venezuela, and we could be doing socialism just like them. Because what happened is socialism took over Venezuela at a time when their economy was at an all-time high. So the people who were pushing socialism in this country all the way back then, okay, since the early 90s, wasn't very popular. They didn't have a leg to stand on. But they would always point to socialism as Venezuela as a successful exercise in socialism. They go, look, Venezuela is one of the richest countries in South America, and they have got a socialist president. Fast forward 10 years after socialism got there, and do you know what they were doing in Venezuela? They were eating their zoo animals.
4: What the hell did you just say?
1: Give it a Google. They were eating their zoo animals. Do you remember the old Trump soundbite? They're eating the dogs. They're eating the cats. Okay, socialism starved Venezuelans to the point that they were eating their own zoo animals. And yes, Maduro was ultimately overthrown. He was, the guy who replaced Hugo Chavez. And Maduro was captured by us and thrown in a Nike tracksuit so Americans could make memes on a Saturday. That was Trump's gift to all of us. You're now living in America that offers same-day shipping on Venezuelan dictators. Picked the guy up at 5 a.m. at his house, had him in New York City by 3 p.m. You can't do that in any other country in the world. We're quicker than Amazon when it comes to shipping dictators. But the reality is, all of the people who have any backstory on socialism whatsoever, mainly migrants, the reason Donald Trump got the highest support of the Latino community of any president in 50 years, highest support from the Black community of any Republican since Gerald Ford, is because people in those demographics are familiar with socialism. Okay, and in some instances are living in inner cities with other migrants who fled socialism. So again, I've been making this point a lot lately. The only people voting for socialism are the people who've never actually lived under it.
7: Bingo.
1: Anybody else is like, get that away from me. But let me give you a little more of this, okay? Because not only did Steve Kornacki say it's unpopular, and it is, okay, but I've, of all things, I have a CNN poll.
11: CNN is the worst.
1: But I give these guys credit when they get things right. I'm not here to get you mad. And I think that's the biggest challenge we have right now. There's a lot of people in the media that, you know, are in the business of scaring you and pissing you off. And they go like, oh God, socialism, we're all going to die. And I'm not saying not to take it seriously. I'm saying you're not going to dissuade people with the fear-mongering. Voters are immune to emotional blackmail. If emotional blackmail made people vote the way you wanted them to, climate change would matter to human beings. Okay, the only people who care about climate change are woke, white, rich kids who have time to fly over to the Louvre and throw a can of soup at a painting.
11: He's a lousy dad, but he's right.
1: If you're middle class, if you're lower middle class, you're not gluing yourself to a runway because you don't have the bail money to get out. It's like transgenderism. I support doing anything you want to your body. E pluribus unum out of many, we are one. But it's all woke white people who have trans kids because they can afford it. Guys, when I was in seventh grade, I've told this story before, we had a class roller skating trip at Wisdom Lane Middle School. We were going to United Skates of America. They had a mascot called the Skatosaurus. It was a guy in a dinosaur costume rolling around on a pair of roller skates, you know? And I'll never forget, we had a pair of roller skates in my family that were handed down to me by my sister, and they were way too small for my feet. And I wanted new roller skates because my sister's hurt. I could also rent them, so it wasn't like I'd have to use her skates, but those are my two options. But I really wanted new roller skates because I was playing roller hockey. I did not have the courage to ask my parents for a new pair of roller skates. I can't imagine being a boy asking his parents for a new set of breasts. I mean, the insanity of how well off you have to be to tell your parents you would like new genitalia for the holidays. Like, imagine you're sitting on Santa's lap. And what do you want, little boy? I'd like a vagina. Santa's like, wait, what? Come on, man.
2: Boys have a penis. Girls have a vagina.
1: Funniest joke in the movie Kindergarten Cop is now actually not considered real by the modern Democratic Party. But to the point of people just trying to get you mad, you don't persuade them with emotional blackmail. If climate change would be so much more popular, because their whole mantra is vote for us or everyone's going to die. If you don't support climate change, we're all going to die.
4: The world is going to end in 12 years if we don't address climate change.
1: The world is going to end in 12 years if we don't accept climate change. That's Alexandria Ocasio-Cortez.
11: AOC is a dope.
1: Is she ever? But the emotional blackmail doesn't work. So if you are like a conservative that's really trying to sway people, and I'm not trying to sway people, I should be in charge of nothing. Literally nothing. I don't want to be in charge. I want to quarterback the conversation because I'm better at having this conversation than anyone else in the media because I don't care. I don't want to be the story. I want to bargain with you in good faith. Sometimes that holds this show back because we're not doing things for clicks. But that's all right because you'd rather have a show you can feel good about. But understand this, Harry Anton over at CNN talking about the reality of how guys like Abdul al-Sayed only win in college towns because they're the ones that have been indoctrinated the hardest. So how do you stop this flow of communism? Because obviously people are going to keep getting indoctrinated. It's not to yell and scream at people that we're all going to die. That doesn't actually work. Yes, you can have honest conversations about what socialism has done to other people. But the best way to stop the spread of communism is to take the restrictor plate off of capitalism.
7: Oh, you're right. And when you're right, you're right. And you're always right.
1: And everybody trying to scare you, okay, is trying to scare you in a vacuum. Because the truth is the Iran war is going to end. They're not going to keep doing the whole Iran really wants to make a deal. They bombed us last Tuesday, but they really want to make a deal. Oh, they just shot at Israel, but they really want to make a deal. Like, they're making a fool out of Donald Trump, but he's essentially using Iran like a stress ball right now. If he has a good day, Iran doesn't get bombed. If he has a bad day, Iran gets bombed a little bit. And this has been dragging on, but they understand it's also a drag on the economy. And when socialism is going to stop being popular is when capitalism starts succeeding in the way that it can. And that's something that J.D. Vance talked about. He was sitting down with Laura Ingraham last night, a show that I will be on tonight. And he pointed out, and I will play it for you in the next segment, how basically socialism is popular with kids who got screwed by capitalism, meaning their college charged them $220,000 for a degree that doesn't come with any job whatsoever. If you are an art history major, if you are a gender studies major, and you paid $220,000 for a degree, you're going to die without ever paying off that debt because there's only so much money they can give you to make funky coffee at the local Starbucks or the local Dutch Bros or whatever the hell you're into. All fine establishments. But the point is, even with that being the case, they continue to charge and raise the cost of tuition. There's no acknowledgement by colleges that they're running these kids into debt, because the goal at college is not to make you successful in a capitalist society. It's to make you hate this society. They are indoctrination factories, and it pays really well. That's why there is never a backtracking conversation where that college that charged you the $220,000 for the job you'll never get says, you know what, we were wrong, and we should maybe revisit how we're laying out these programs and incentivizing kids to take out this loan. No, ma'am. Okay. Every one of these woke colleges that's teaching you to hate America and selling you a bill of goods that you'll never pay for has a four-word vocabulary. Count them for yourself.
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0: 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I've been surfing here since I was a kid. Now, seeing my grandson out on the water, it means everything to me. 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

0: There it is, Fox Across America with Jimmy Failla. Here's J.D. Vance talking to Laura Ingraham, a show you will see me on tonight. But here is Vance, my opening act, last night, talking to Laura about how people who support socialism were failed by colleges. Clip 9.
1: If you look at the data, Laura, the base of the Democratic Party today is downwardly mobile, hyper-progressive, well-educated people. People, I think, who were sold a bill of goods by universities have a lot of debt, but not a good job to show for it.
0: So you get that? A lot of debt, but not a good job to show for it. And that's so many people that have been failed by this system. They don't think capitalism works because it ain't working. If you come out of college with a mortgage, for all intents and purposes, no job to go with it, how the hell are you supposed to buy a real house unless you have, you know, rich parents that are going to buy it for you? The answer is you're not. The average age of new homeowners in this country is now over 42 years old. When our parents were growing up, the average age was like 21, okay? And one of the reasons why is, of course, the rising debt amongst college kids. But the other is the fact that the government has spent us into oblivion, shrunk the purchasing power of the American dollar. And oh, by the way, interest rates now are twice as high as they were when Trump was in office the first time.
2: Thanks, big government weenuses.
0: So you understand, the Democrats are essentially tanking capitalism for the people who support them and then trying to sell them the solution, which would be socialism, which is a worse version of what you're experiencing now. I mean, exponentially worse. If you don't believe me, ask the people who lived under it. The only problem is you're going to have to get a Ouija board because, sadly, a lot of them starved to death. Not good. We're going to discuss it, though, because it is popular with a lot of those raging anti-Semites on the left who say America deserved 9/11. One of the heroes who fought for the freedoms and took the fight back against those terrorists is Mike Sorrell. He's going to join us in the very next segment when we come back on a big, it's a big spirited Thursday episode of Fox Across America.
3: 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My guest, Robert Miller, is the executive director of the FedEx St. Jude Championship, Daniel Irwin.
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7: Fox News, I'm Roxanne Evans. President Trump says negotiations with Iran are going very well and the conflict will end, quote, pretty soon. Florida Republican Congressman Greg Stube was asked about those developments on Fox Business, the evening edit. He says he has no reason to believe Iran is telling the truth.
8: I wouldn't believe a word that they say until I see the actual actions of the things that they say that they're going to do.
7: President Trump signing a pair of executive orders today aimed at reining in birthright citizenship and curbing so-called birth tourism to the U.S.
9: It's become a big business, and we're ending that business.
7: The latest executive orders will likely face a legal challenge. Polls now closed in Tennessee. Voters will decide whether Senator Marsha Blackburn will head up the race to succeed term-limited Republican Governor Bill Lee. 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
3: Legitimate Fox program. And then there's the one Mikey walks a legal tightrope on and runs on the side. Mikey brings by his friends to watch the show and tells me they're interns. It's actually kind of funny. But Emerson is an actual workable, functioning college associate. Now, I want to ask you this question, Em. Okay, my son Lincoln, who grew up on this show, he basically did it every Friday for like the first 5 years before he started playing high school sports and stuff, wasn't around to do it as much. Everybody thought maybe his future was in media. But having been around it for a prolonged amount of time, he's like, you people are crazy. I'm out of here. Has this made you more or less likely to want to work in media?
4: I think it's made me more because being at Fox, I think I've just realized everyone's normal and fun and actually fun to hang out with, okay. Which is been fun. So I think maybe that was just Fox doing it to me, but I love it.
3: Oh, look at that. Yeah, but you might have been bamboozled because I could tell you this as a comic, like before I worked here, I had made occasional TV appearances. Like if they brought in a comic for like something on the street or something, there's nothing like this. Like they hate each other. Like if you were to go across the street to NBC, they all hate each other. Like, you know that too. You know, you could turn on Fox and see Fox and Friends, right? It's like, say you're on, you're watching 7 in the morning. You might see a primetime host on the couch with them talking about something, promoting something, weighing in on something. Okay.

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1: Betty Cannons. But it is a high honor to bring in superstar author and the host of Fox Nation's Final Flight, The Men of Extortion 17, Mike Cirelli, on the show. Good to see you, man.
2: Thank you for having me.
1: Well, listen. I was watching you on TV moments ago with John Roberts and Sandra Smith. I just want you to know that you can't come on this show and use words as big as those. Okay, you're in a different ballgame now.
2: Well, Jimmy, you probably don't remember me, but yes. I was having a bad day in the elevator, and you're like, hey, what's going on? And I'm like, hey, I just said a certain word on Jesse Primetime. Yeah. And you're like, hey, don't worry about it. I appreciated that.
1: I remember our encounter, but the point is we've never done this live for millions of people. I don't think we should, but we're here. So it's too late to turn back now, as the Cornelius brothers once sang. I have so many questions about you and your new killer doc, but my first concern is you're being squired around this building right now by Bud Knapp, who is a Fox News and Fox, Fox Nation superstar. Okay, but that's like saying you're the hottest chick on The View. Okay, Bud Knapp is damaged goods. I love him. We go back a long time. But has Bud Knapp been good to you is my concern.
2: I'll tell you this. Okay. Bud and I, with this project, have probably spent way too much time together.
1: Yeah.
2: He's crushed this.
1: He's great.
2: To the point where he made it personal. And I remember in he called me. He's like, bro, I'm starting to have dreams about these guys. Just looking at the footage. And I said, hey, that's a weird statement to tell me you're dreaming about other guys. But that's how engrossed and how personal he's taken this project, and the constant calls of like, are we doing right by them?
1: Yeah.
2: And for that, I can never thank him enough.
1: All right, we'll give him that then. I mean, but his dreams are usually the drugs. I know Bud well. I'm kidding. Bud actually was one of the producers on my stand-up special. They're Just Jokes. So I, too, have worked intimately with Senor Knapp, and I really do hold him in the highest regard of anyone here. Like, I truly love Bud Knapp. So when I heard this was a Bud Knapp project, that was permission for me personally to overlook a lot of your shenanigans. I kid. Stop it. So the doc is called Final Flight, The Men of Extortion 17. And I bring this up because it's happening at a time when a lot of the things the Men of Extortion 17 were over there fighting against, and people like yourself are fighting against as a Navy SEAL, is somehow being supported by people are running for office. Is that just in its own regard surreal for you?
2: You know, separate politics from our troops.
1: Uh-huh.
2: If troops represent anything, it's the common thread between both sides of the aisle in the American public that these are the men and women that stand for what is right, and they represent the very best of us. When you send troops to war, we better have hard conversations, because we're sending America's treasure, our greatest treasure, our youth.
1: Mm-hmm.
2: And so I don't mind hard conversations about, hey, what does success look like? What is the scope of this mission? What are we trying to achieve before we commit our troops?
1: Yeah.
2: And even with Iran going on, that is justified.
1: Yeah.
2: This has been a longstanding problem for which multiple administrations have buried their head in the sand and pushed it down the road for another administration coming behind them. And finally, we have a president with the fortitude to handle it, and the fact that the American public can't recognize it, it's disappointing to me.
1: Yeah, I'm right there with you. Mike Cirelli is here, retired U.S. Navy SEAL, superstar author. That's how he described himself to me when he walked in. I'm kidding. But the doc, Fox Nation's Final Flight, The Men of Extortion 17, these guys who you've dedicated so much of your time to properly honoring in this documentary, and everything we've seen from it is phenomenal. We played a clip earlier. These were guys who sadly lost their lives on behalf of our freedoms. And is a goal in a doc like this not just honoring them, but giving perspective to the people who don't realize how much is being sacrificed every day?
2: I think you nailed it.
1: Okay,
2: cool. It's giving a behind-the-scenes look for the American public, which, let's be honest, Hollywood paints a picture of this warrior elite class, and they don't get it right.
1: Yeah.
2: They got to sell films, and I get it.
1: Mm-hmm.
2: But there was so much I learned and finally could sort of rationalize, because I knew all these men, I served with them, about who they are and where they came from.
1: Mm-hmm.
2: You know, they're elite in war.
1: Yeah.
2: Exceptionally skilled men at their craft, but absolutely loving at home.
1: Yeah.
2: And as you talk to the families, the parents, you start to fully understand this is why they were who they were. The character, the devotion to family, the love of country, and the fact that they were willing to stand for their principles and, if need be, die for it. Mm-hmm. But, you know, these men who had the ability to

0: the monsters our enemies fear instill fear with this new generation,
1: mm-hmm.
0: but then to come home and be a loving father or a loving husband or a son or a brother, you don't get to often see that. And they were the, I mean, just one, they were brilliant.
1: Yeah.
0: A guy named Wild Bill Donovan, General mm-hmm. Wild Bill Donovan, the forefather of the OSS, which yep. became Special Operations, said these guys were like PhDs that can win a bar fight. what he didn't mention is often they are the cause of that bar fight. But the constant antics were hilarious. But these guys were brilliant.
1: Yeah.
0: And a lot of them had aspirations beyond their retirement.
1: Mm-hmm.
0: And they never were able to see that fulfilled.
1: Mm-hmm.
0: And that hurts.
1: Yeah, and that it's so heavy to process where I'm sitting. I can't imagine where you're sitting as somebody who knew them. The documentary is called Final Flight, The Men of Extortion 17. When you look at the current state of the military and the fact that we do hear good news about recruiting being up and stuff like that, are you optimistic that this next generation of Americans does get it and is in on the joke on how fortunate we are to be here, yet we do need more people that are willing to step up and risk it all like you guys have? Yeah, what is your state of the union emotionally now when you think about what's happening? Are you encouraged, I guess, is what I should say.
0: The numbers show that.
1: Yeah.
0: So, hey, always go to the data. The data shows that.
1: Uh-huh.
0: But why? That's leadership.
1: Yeah.
0: That is President Trump, and that is our Secretary of War, Fox's own Pete Hegseth.
1: How about it?
0: That have returned the military to its hallmark, which is lethality, which is standards, which is accountability.
1: Mm-hmm.
0: And that's what young men and women want, that challenge that is going to push them to become better human beings. And that is what the military is. We are lethal in what we do, but it's also the world's greatest leadership incubator. And you've got young men and women that are signing up in groves in order to try out and become the best version of themselves. And that comes down to leadership. If you don't believe me, just look at the previous administration
1: mm-hmm.
0: and what happened to the military using it as a social experiment. Nobody wants to be in a trench and have to go through an HR briefing. I can tell you, I don't even like that part of the private sector. So don't rob that from our youth. And when they feel that national pride, and I don't care if people want to degregate nationalism.
1: Yeah.
0: Nationalism is what got us to this 250-year mark.
1: Yeah, that's how we're here. That's why we flipped the bird to King George and did what we did. But are you concerned that Pete Hegseth, a good friend of everyone in this conversation, he did put a lot of drag queens out of work. Are you concerned about the plight of the drag queen that used to make a couple of bucks at the military base? You don't sound like it.
0: You know, I do feel for them. You got to be, empathetic. But they will survive. I think there's the private sector is a much
1: as a matter of fact,
0: market,
1: a lot of them come on stage to the song "I Will Survive." So I am confident that your analysis is right on this.
0: I support this.
1: But they were doing a lot of things under the previous administration. I don't want to make this a semantic political debate, but I think what Pete is doing really well, and that's what we can speak to, is he is prioritizing, as you said, what makes the warfighter great, and that is the purpose of mission. And he always talks about diversity is not our strength; it's our strength is our purpose there. And I think we might have got away with that or away from that as a guy who analyzes this for a living. You were there, so I think you'd know it better than I would. But are you confident when you hear, Hegseth talk that, yes, we are locked in on where we need to be? You must be.
0: We are. I mean, look at what he did. The first priority for Pete was to attack the culture.
1: Yeah.
0: Or reset the culture. The military has a different culture for a reason. It has to.
1: Yeah.
0: One of conformity, one of loyalty. We still want people to be their authentic selves.
1: Yeah.
0: But you've got to meet a standard and you've got to adhere to that standard.
1: Mm-hmm.
0: And that's what Pete did. The military is not a place for social experiments. If we want to do that in the mainland U.S., have at it. I'm mm-hmm. all for it to a point. But it is the antithesis of what the military has been built on and why the military wins wars.
1: Mm-hmm.
0: And what we're seeing go down in Iran, you brought up the next generation. I'm going to tell you this mm-hmm. next generation, I know the guys on board would be smiling at how good these young men and women right. are. They're more lethal. They're probably stronger, faster, smarter. It's the most educated military in the history of mankind. And watching what they're doing in Iran and somewhat feeling that they're being held back from their full potential of ending this thing quickly, that's got to bring a smile to your face and a little hope and confidence.
1: Yeah.
0: That if we continue that progress, we've got another 250 years, baby.
1: Let's go. I like a fireworks show as much as the next guy. Mike Cirelli, the doc is called Final Flight, The Men of Extortion 17. I love this. I'm psyched to watch it and consume it on a broader scale and share it with more people. And the one thing I would leave you with then is, you know, you're obviously, you know, out there on Fox. We saw you earlier on America Reports and you're kind of telling this story. But I think the best thing people listening can do is share this story just the same, because I think perspective on how lucky we are to be Americans is not a political thing, like it shouldn't be. I think that should be the most, perspective should be apolitical, should it not? Like, we hit the lottery, okay? We're the luckiest people in the history of the world. And I offer an additional caveat. Maybe you can weigh in on this, because I talk about this on stage a lot. I ran into RFK. RFK is trying to get everybody in shape. But I have also heard that the future of warfare could be like digital, like remote control. So is it possible that a lot of these fat kids playing video games are actually the next generation of warfighters and we should leave them alone?
0: So believe it or not, I remember one guy in particular, he is still alive, but was with that unit where he admitted, like, I played video games in high school. He still became one of the most lethal guys.
1: Of course he did.
0: So, you know, there will be an autonomous portion or AI portion to this military, but there will always be a human in control of what it does.
1: Fair. But you're saying when my son Lincoln, like during COVID lockdowns, he was playing so much Fortnite, he didn't know there was a lockdown. He had no idea we'd been home for 6 months. Okay. But there might be a world where there's value in getting to know that technology then.
0: Oh, absolutely. Like I said, this generation is more technologically advanced. Don't discount this. If you saw Mike or any other of my peers at 18 years old, you probably would have thought this guy is not going to make it into the military. Boot camp, especially Marine boot camp, where I started, has a proven way of changing the constitution of a young man or woman within 3 months to where when they come out, they're almost unrecognizable.
1: Wow. That's powerful. Yeah. No, that is powerful stuff. Maybe I should have sent Lincoln to boot camp. I'm sending him up to Cortland to roll out a kickball and drink some beer. God knows there's none of that in the military. I get the great Mike Cirelli. Check out the doc, Final Flight, The Men of Extortion 17. Thanks for this, man. It was awesome.
0: Hey, thanks, Jimmy.
1: Be well.
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0: bottom of the ninth on Fox Across America with Jimmy Fallon. We are going to bring on our college associate, Emerson, in a second.
1: No, God! No, God, please, no! No! No!
0: I feel the same way, but we got to do it because we've only got one day left with her. Em, how likely are you on your cross-country flight to check out Final Flight, The Men of Extortion 17?
2: Incredibly.
0: You know what's so badass about a guy like Mike Cirelli? Like, because those are the real guys who, like, fight the wars and save the day. It's like some of us grow up playing with toys, but you're actually, like, that's the army man. You know what I mean?
2: Yeah.
0: Isn't that cool to see?
2: Yeah, super cool. I've been on a big documentary thing lately, so this is going to be a good one to add to the list.
0: Well, hopefully this is better than those other ones. I'm kidding. I'm kidding. We know nothing about her search history. We stopped asking for search histories after the debacle with Mikey. We are done with search histories. Frank, were you a guy who played with Army men growing up?
3: Army men, and then finally over to Call of Duty when I did the video game thing.
0: So the video game point I was making earlier is the fat actual. Kids are going to save this country.
3: Definitely.
0: If the future of warfare is video games, remote control... Like, that is sick that we're going to take out China, which is crazy because their kids made the video games.
3: There's some 9-year-old out there who used to destroy me who's now probably blowing up Iran. So.
0: Yes. You've had that experience. So, Josh, are you comfortable with the fat children of America's ability to protect us in future generations?
4: As long as they've got the hand-eye coordination going, go for it. Let's do it.
0: It is such a funny concept to think, like, we locked down during COVID. Every kid my son's age... that was playing Fortnite was playing like 18 hours a day. And if you tried to take them off, they got so violent because they didn't want to leave the hangout and the video games and everything like that. But maybe there was a net gain. Is there a world where Fauci dies a hero because the COVID kids got good at Fortnite? Emerson, the next time you're here, you will be a college senior because you're about to leave for your junior year. We won't see you for a while. Assuming the order of protection holds up, this could be it. Let's make some predictions on the next time you're back in New York. I know we still have you tomorrow, but the next time you are back in New York, what do we think is going to happen? It's a year from now. Will our Yankees win the World Series?
2: Hopefully not. I'm a Cubs fan.
0: Oh, God, Emerson. All right, fine. I realize I'm kidding. That's fair. Will the Bears still be in Chicago?
2: Probably not.
0: You don't think so, right? They're going to Indiana?
2: Yeah, it's so lame. Don't get me started.
0: Who the hell wants that? They're probably going to still do that thing where they call them the Chicago Bears. Because they did that to the Jets and the Giants.
2: Yeah.
0: Where they play in New Jersey and they blah, blah, blah, blah. The best take on that was the band Oasis. They were playing in the Meadowlands. And he goes, it's so good to be here in New York or New Jersey or wherever the f*** you call it. That's what he said. But Em, one more day.
2: One more.
0: See you tomorrow.
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12: He confessed. I'm Lisa Lacerra, Fox News. Edmond Police in Spokane, Washington are saying that Aaron Farinacci, the suspect in the Old Trails fire, which burned more than 850 buildings and forced tens of thousands from their homes. Michael DeHaan's neighborhood was destroyed.
13: The entire neighborhood is gone. There's every single house that we've walked by every week now for 5 years is completely gone.
12: Farinacci was in court today but did not enter a plea as his attorney has asked for a mental health evaluation. He's being held on $2 million bail. Facebook and Instagram parent company Meta ordered to pay $567 million by a New Mexico court to address harms to young people in the second part of a landmark trial. The company lost in March. The judge ruled the bulk of the money will be used for treatment for young people. The rest will go toward awareness and prevention, screening services, and other costs over the next 5 years. Meta says it will appeal. President Trump dismissing concerns of U.S. munitions stockpiles running low.
14: The president says the U.S. military has virtually unlimited supply of some munitions, pushing back on reports the Pentagon is running low on critical weapons.
15: So we're in great shape. But with that being said, we always want more. We have to have more.
14: Speaking with reporters in the Oval Office, President Trump conceded some weapons stockpiles are tighter than others.
15: And we're getting them in on a daily basis. As you know, our defense companies are building more plants right now than at any point in history.
14: President Trump blamed his predecessor, former President Biden, for giving away billions of dollars of ammunition to Ukraine.
12: Fox's Jared Halpern at the White House and the president has signed two executive orders designed to limit so-called birth tourism. One expands the categories of people whose children don't qualify for the automatic citizenship. The other will clamp down on visas on people suspected of coming to the U.S. to have a child. 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
12: Senate Republicans are targeting California's emissions rules.
28: California measures, including the Advanced Clean Cars program, allow for strict vehicle emissions requirements to improve air quality. In June, the Environmental Protection Agency sent the GOP-controlled Congress the state's emissions measures, arguing waivers approved under prior Democratic administrations should have been sent to lawmakers under the Congressional Review Act. GOP Senators Cynthia Lummis, Eric Schmidt, Pete Ricketts, and John Husted are moving to repeal them. They say manufacturers are having to build vehicles to California's standards, imposing the state's agenda far beyond its borders. In June, California sued the EPA, challenging what it calls the Trump administration's latest attack on efforts to protect public health. Kristen Goodwin, Fox News.
12: Last year, lawmakers rescinded three Biden-era EPA waivers that allowed California to create emission standards for trucks, cars, and buses. The U.S. becomes the first country to approve a new flu vaccine.
29: Moderna gets the green light from the Food and Drug Administration for its mRNA flu vaccine, enabling use of a technology that'll make it easier to rapidly target a widely prevalent or especially virulent strain of the virus. Mflusiva, the first to be made with the same mRNA technology, the manufacturer says was key to ending the COVID pandemic. This allows adults 50 to 64 to get immunized against the respiratory illness. The FDA also accelerated approval for those 65 and older, with a commitment to further studying the shot in older adults. The company says the new shot will probably be available in select retailers in the coming weeks. Lillian Wu, Fox News.
0: The number of Americans applying for unemployment benefits rose last week by 1,000 to 199,000. That's according to the Labor Department. Wall Street stocks edged lower. The Dow lost 464. The Nasdaq minus 15. I'm Lee Silicera. This is Fox News.
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2: In your investing lifetime, you will live through several periods of market volatility. 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Investments fluctuate and redeemed may be worth more or less than when originally invested, and past performance cannot predict future results. But investors have managed through the process of market volatility many times. Everyone has an opinion, but in the world of modern media, everyone is often wrong or at best contradictory. The opinions and lack of consensus can be overwhelming, so do your best and tune out the noise. Despite the current market volatility, the best advice can be the simplest. 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
4: Night, busy night as always, lots to get to. We're going to talk to a Democratic political strategist next half hour about what's going on with the Democratic Party and the Civil War within the Democratic Party, which is on full display after that primary win. But first, we're going to talk about what happened to and what happened with Dr. Fauci today as he was handed down some interesting conversations today. Christopher Maccioroli is back by popular demand. He's a partner at Silverman, Thompson, and Washington, D.C., and as well as specializes in white-collar crime, government investigations, high-profile congressional hearings, which is why he is here. He's also an assistant U.S. attorney, former U.S. assistant attorney at the U.S. Attorney's Office in the District of Columbia and the Southern District of Florida. Christopher Maccioroli, welcome back to America at Night.
20: It is great to be back and for our second chapter of the events from last week.
4: Yeah, no, the continuing story. So tell me what happened today and explain to people that he invoked his Fifth Amendment rights. How can you be in contempt? And first of all, explain that, and then we can sort of go from there.
20: So the theory by Senator Paul is multifaceted. Number one is that Anthony Fauci, Dr. Fauci, had this very broad pardon given to him by President Biden that covered a number of years. And therefore, Senator Paul believed, and especially when he asked particular questions framed within those years, how could he have a Fifth Amendment right if he's already been given a pardon for that conduct? As you heard from last week, a lot of the senators, when Dr. Fauci invoked his Fifth Amendment right 111 times, asked questions like what day of the week it is, what tie you have. Those questions cannot potentially cause you to be charged with a crime. So there are many grounds of which Senator Paul made the referral to the Department of Justice, saying that Fauci's 111 invocations of the Fifth Amendment were improper and therefore contempt of Congress by refusing to provide relevant information to the inquiry. There was a vote earlier today, purely on party lines, 8-7. Eight Republicans voted yes, 7 Democrats voted no, and it is now being sent over to the Department of Justice. Senator Paul literally carrying it himself, and it has been received by the Attorney General's office.
4: To use Donald Trump's defense, if they catch you in the simplest of lie, for example, if you thought it was raining and it was sunny, they can bring up charges. So if they were to catch Fauci in the simplest of misstatements or lies, does Joe Biden's pardon cover him for that while testifying in front of Congress?
20: No. So the pardon does not cover future perjury. So the issue being Dr. Fauci's belief that no matter what he says, if he answers the questions truthfully, Rand Paul is so focused on locking him up that regardless of what his statements are, they'll be found or be argued to be false statements which are not covered by the pardon. But in basic legal concepts, if somebody said in 2000, I lied about this and this is the truth, it's covered by the pardon. So there's an element of practicality, an element of politics to it, and obviously both sides have kind of dug in, and this is going to be litigated in federal court in D.C. if the attorney general makes the decision to bring criminal charges in the District of Columbia. I personally believe that will not happen anytime before the election, given, you know, how tight the Senate is going to be and the House of Representatives, that if this occurs, it would occur after the election. I will tell you this, because it's been referred over by the committee, it does not matter if Congress changes party hands. When there's a new Congress sworn in January, that referral is still legitimate, and the Attorney General in the last 2 years of the Trump administration can bring criminal charges if he wants to.
4: Christopher Macchiarelli with us here the second time talking about Dr. Fauci, go-to guy, well-experienced in all of this. Rand Paul is bypassing a full vote of the Senate. Can he do that, and has that been done in the past?
20: So that is a million-dollar question. It's going to be litigated. The Democrats said this has never happened before, but just because there's a procedurally it's not been done before doesn't make it a constitutional violation. The Attorney General is going to say if they're aware of any criminal conduct, there's a vote of a committee and a referral of a committee, the refusal to provide answers. The Attorney General could believe there is no good faith basis for the invocation of the privilege and therefore go forward with the criminal charges. Defense attorneys will be making that argument. Historically, due process, the full value of the Congress getting behind a particular vote, that was not done here. It was purely done out of the committee because Senator Paul knew the filibuster. You were not going to be able to get seven more Democrats to get you over to 60 in order to have the full Senate support the contempt.
4: Christopher Macchiarelli, the pardon is federal, and this is a federal immunity, federal situation. What about the state? If he says something in Washington, D.C., can't he be gone after by a state, and that pardon does not represent or does not protect him from any state charges?
20: You are 100% correct, and that's what the defense attorneys were arguing, or I think they were arguing when last Wednesday they advised their client to assert the Fifth Amendment right 111 times, is that you could be brought by a state charge. Now, at that point, everyone thought it was theoretical. It's sure, you know, a state could bring charges, but we haven't heard anything. That has changed. In 7 days since Fauci appeared before Congress, three separate states, Florida, West Virginia, and Louisiana, have opened up investigations as to Dr. Fauci, and therefore his defense attorneys could say not only was this theoretical, there is obviously now three state investigations, and because of the political nature of this, we think it was appropriate for Dr. Fauci to assert his Fifth Amendment rights.
4: So just so everybody understands, Biden's pardon only covers federal. It doesn't cover states. So if Ron DeSantis, governor of Florida, wants to go after him for something he did during the COVID years that's covered federally by Biden's pardon, the state can certainly go after him for that same charge in state court.
20: Absolutely. There is no immunity. There is no pardon. There's no protections to Dr. Fauci absent the statute of limitations and some argument that, you know, a Florida statute was not violated by his statements to the nation in D.C. years ago. But you're absolutely correct. The federal pardon does not protect against state prosecutions.
4: Should the Republicans be worried about be careful what you wish for because you just might get it when the shoe's on the other foot and they have a Republican testifying, taking the Fifth they might wiggle their way out and actually take away and strip away someone's Fifth Amendment rights?
20: 100%. What is good for the goose is good for the gander. If the House changes next year, and for whatever reason, every Trump official is brought before a House committee and refuses to answer, whether it be on executive privilege, Steve Bannon, Peter Navarro, they could be referred to the Department of Justice. They probably won't act upon it for the next 2 years. But if the administration changes, then you ultimately have issues where you have just a majority of a committee sending to the Department of Justice referrals for contempt. And contempt is one of those statutes, as we know from those cases, that has a mandatory minimum of 30 days of incarceration and a maximum of 1 year. So people will do time if they are convicted before a D.C. jury of contempt.
4: This is going, as you said, they're walking it over to the Department of Justice, which is Todd Blanche and Jeanine Pirro. So a sympathetic attorney general, which is sort of, I guess, good for Rand Paul. One more time, Chris, how do you see this playing out? Game plan this out for me.
20: I see this playing out is that Todd Blanche and the Department of Justice and either the Public Integrity Section of Maine Justice or the U.S. Attorney's Office will do a deep dive into this, meaning they will take as much time as possible and ensure that nothing happens before the election. They do not want to ruffle any feathers by having, you know, half the country think that this is, you know, totalitarianism or Trump going after Dr. Fauci. And so they will sit on it. And obviously, after the election, they'll evaluate whether they want to bring charges or not. I ultimately see this, as we talked about last week, the attorney general is not going to bring this before a D.C. judge or a D.C. jury and set up what would be either another, you know, claim that the Department of Justice violated procedures by bringing the case, or ultimately a jury refusing to go ahead with the Trump administration's request for prosecution on kind of political grounds, given the makeup of the D.C. demographics and ideology. So that's how I see this playing out. But it's going to be interesting. It's going to be a lot of, you know, litigation back and forth. But it ultimately requires the attorney general to pull the trigger. And I don't see that happening anytime before November.
4: I mean, if they really wanted to get Dr. Fauci to answer the questions truthfully and to truly get to the bottom of what exactly happened so we know what happened, shouldn't they give Dr. Fauci some type of immunity from his testimony so he could then testify freely and we could find out the answers?
20: Absolutely, but that removes what Senator Paul ultimately wanted, was, you know, some prosecution and incarceration, with the exception of if the defense attorneys for Dr. Fauci are smart, and I know they are smart, they're going to say, regardless of your immunity, that doesn't protect us from the three states that currently have investigations as to our clients, so we're still asserting our Fifth Amendment right.
4: So the sad reality is, as we mentioned the other day, we're really not going to get to the bottom of what happened because of all of this theater going on. It's great theater. It's fantastic to watch. It sure is high drama, but we're never going to get any answers to what actually happened.
20: We're going to get no answers from Dr. Fauci, and this is going to be litigated in the public newspapers with now the cell phone of Dr. Fauci being uncovered, breaking into that, looking at the contents of that, and seeing what else messages, screenshots, selfies that Dr. Fauci may have taken with celebrities, and then put that up in the news or in another hearing. And it's going to be litigated in the public without any kind of Q&A that would help us in the future dealing with similar situations and how the government reacts to pandemics.
4: Yeah, it's a great theater. There's no question about it. And they're going to Dr. Fauci is going to be through the grist mill. But in terms of answers, they are going to be light on the answers. Christopher Macciarelli, partner with Silverman Thompson, thanks for joining us as always. And I do reserve the right to call you back at any time. So stay close and stay in the country. How about that?
20: I appreciate it. Always a pleasure.
4: You got it. Chris Macciarelli with us, who is a partner at Silverman and Thompson. He is a former U.S. attorney, assistant U.S. attorney, and in the U.S. Attorney's Office in the District of Columbia and the Southern District of Florida. He specializes in white-collar criminal cases, government investigations, and high-profile congressional hearings. probably the perfect guy to talk to about all of this. Hey, we are just getting started. The phone numbers and the text line. Don't forget to text. As we have these guests, you can certainly text in your questions, and I'll try and work them into the conversation, and or if you have a comment. 1-844-2-McGraw, 1-844-262-4729. We are just getting started. America at Night, back in a moment.
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0: This is America at Night with McGraw-Milhaven.
1: Hey, there was some breaking news as we were coming on the air tonight. A New Mexico judge has ordered Facebook to pay $942 million to address the harm it does to children from their social media platforms. That's right. A New Mexico judge ordered Meta, which is the parent company of Facebook, to pay more than $900 million and limit the time young people in the state of New Mexico can spend on its app. Listen to this. The judge said Thursday that Meta must create a $567 million fund in addition to paying $375 million in civil penalties that the judge previously ordered. The company also must enact certain safety features, such as limiting the amount of time underage users in the state spend on Facebook and Instagram. They also need to hide the numbers of likes or photos for such people and disclosing to users their risks of its platforms. And that's just New Mexico. I think there are something like 35 or 40 other states who were also suing Facebook for similar reasons. We had, when this story first popped up a couple months ago, we had a couple of legal, actually, I think we had the one of the lawyers who was on the case in California. And they think they have found the loophole to go after these social media companies. It's not what you post on there, but it is state consumer protection laws. And that's how they're getting around those tech immunity deals written by Congress. And so this is just the first. I'm sure Facebook will challenge it and, appeal it. So we'll see how this all turns out. But interesting note that the judge, by the way, this is less than what the defense wanted. The defense wanted more money. So the judge only fined them $942 million as opposed to more. So stay tuned for that. We'll hear more about that in the next coming days. Hey, stay right there. We know about Abdul El-Sayed and the Democratic primary victory up in Michigan. And it is true that the Democratic Party's civil war is on full display. We're going to come back and talk to a former congressional aide, now political strategist. He's also the co-host of a podcast that's getting a lot of attention. We'll come back and talk with him about what in the world is going on in the Democratic Party, and are there really Democratic socialists taking over the party, and where does the party go from here? Almost a carbon copy of what we're seeing in the Republican Party with the MAGA takeover. So we'll do that here in just a minute. Stay right there. Don't forget text messages, 1-844-2-McGraw. America at Night, back in a moment.
0: This is America at Night with McGraw-Milhaven.

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5: Fox News, I'm Chris DeMeo. President Trump denies supply concerns of ammunition.
6: 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They're building plants for the Patriots, for the Tomahawks, for everything.
5: The president reportedly clashed with War Secretary Pete Hegseth over the weekend. Meantime, the president honoring Team USA athletes who competed in this year's Winter Olympics.
6: We're truly honored to welcome to the White House perhaps the greatest group of Winter Olympians in American history. At the 2026 Olympic Games, Team USA won more gold medals than any American Winter Olympic team has ever won before.
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1: All right, with the primary win by the Democratic Socialist in Michigan, what does that mean for the Democratic Party? A CNN poll released this week reported that 34% of Democrats and Democratic-leaning adults identify as Democratic Socialists. 34% of the party identifies as Democratic Socialists. To talk about it is a political strategist, media commentator, and senior advisor who was once a former Republican congressional aide and now is a Democratic strategist and a senior advisor to the Lincoln Project. He's got a podcast out there called Party Lines Podcast, Kurt Bardella. Kurt, welcome to America at Night. Thanks for joining us.
2: Hey, thank you so much for having me.
1: You got it. You've had a journey and a half, so I'd like to tap into that and ask you those questions at some point. But let's talk about this whole civil war in the Democratic Party. We've seen it in the Republican Party. Is that what we're seeing in the Democratic Party with this victory up in Michigan?
2: I think so. It was one thing when we saw some of these disagreements within the party contained to spaces like New York or California. That's where you would expect it. But once you get into a state like Michigan, that is of such political importance that the Democratic Party just recently announced that Michigan was going to be one of the earliest states in the primary calendar for the presidential election in 2028. Once that these fights bleed into those type of states with that level of prominence within the Democratic Party, that speaks volumes. And it very much reminds me of what I got to witness up close and personal back when I was a Republican, when the Tea Party wave happened in 2010, and I was at the House Oversight Committee working for Darrell Issa. And a number of those Tea Partiers who ended up becoming congressmen were featured in our committee. And they were among the best communicators in all of politics. And that's the common thread that I'm seeing with some of these very left socialist aligned Democratic candidates is, say what you want about their politics, they are incredibly talented communicators. And I always say when it comes to politics, much like sports, game recognizes game. And there's no substitute for talent. And if you're running right now against someone who is a talented communicator, who is anti-establishment, who isn't a Beltway insider, that can be a recipe for success no matter which side of the aisle you're on.
1: Do you think this Abdul El-Sayed's got a shot in Michigan to pull this off?
2: Well, I think the answer to that question comes down to really what this election is about. And it's about whether or not the word socialism or socialist scares you more as a voter than the frustration you might have about some of the under-promised expectations that you have for what Republican rule would look like. If you are more upset about the war in Iran resulting in higher gas prices, if you're upset that the cost of living is still too high, if you're upset that Democrats, are to the left, but Republicans have promised an economic boon that just hasn't materialized for most of America, like, you're going to have to decide. Socialism scares you, or not making any progress on your pocketbook scares you. We'll see which one wins, but that's really what this election will be about. And I do think that any person who can win a Democratic primary in Michigan against someone who had the entire backing of the Democratic Party establishment, who had more money than you times like eight, and you still

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1: None of this is working for me, so why would I go along to get along with a system that just is failing over and over and over again? And ultimately, when that happens, the next generation takes things in a completely different pendulum. There's an overcorrection that happens. And I think we're seeing that play out in the Democratic Party side right now.
2: Let's talk about that overcorrection. Certainly, I see a yin and a yang, right? Obama begets Trump, right? Bush begets Biden. Mm-hmm. I understand that. But these democratic socialists today, and I don't mean that as a derogatory term, that's what they're calling themselves.
1: That's what they're calling themselves. Yeah.
2: Right, yeah. They are openly calling for abolishing prisons, abolishing the Pentagon. Cori Bush's main source of jobs in her district was Boeing, and she was calling for the defunding of the Pentagon. Shocking, she lost. But, I mean, they are openly defiant about, you know, doing away with the Supreme Court, wanting to do away with the presidency, wanting to do away with prisons. I don't see how that becomes a mainstream idea when it comes to America.
1: Yeah, and I'll tell you, the flip side of that, you know, and I've been really thinking about this because I think it's an important conversation. If some of these candidates like Syed in Michigan end up winning, what does that tell us about where the Republican Party is right now as well? That they lost someone like Mike Rogers, who is about as establishment, and I mean that in a good way, by the way, you know, incredible foreign policy, intelligence credentials, you know, solid Republican, a Mitt Romney Republican in many ways, in my opinion. What does it say about the Republican Party if he loses to a socialist in Michigan? My God, like that is how unpopular the Republican Party has become, that the American people in the electorate were willing to roll the dice on a few self-identified socialists because they're so disgusted by what they've seen from Donald Trump and the Republican Party. Like, there's a flip side to that, and I think that's a really important conversation, because I'll tell you what, if Syed wins in Michigan and beats Mike Rogers, that probably means Sue Collins goes down to Maine. That probably means Tallarico is within earshot of flipping Texas against Ken Paxton. If that's the direction that they go, that also says a lot about the Republican Party right now as it does about the Democratic Party.
2: Sure, but there's one big if for all those other dominoes to fall. I don't even think Tallarico, even though the polls are somewhat favorable for him in Texas, I'll believe Texas when I see it. I don't see Abdul El Sayed, God love the guy, winning in Michigan. It's a purple state. If you were in New York, if you were in California, if you're in a much more bluer state, okay, I could see that sort of carrying the day. But she put up a pretty valiant effort. The polls had him winning by, you know, 16, 17, 18 points. He won by 1%. So I don't know how accurate the polls are. It could be a drubbing in a state that the Democrats could have won if they would have put up a more traditional Democrat.
1: I think that's possible, but there's a flip side to that too, which is in midterm elections, and we've seen this now since 2018, when Donald Trump's name isn't on the ballot, Republican turnout plummets, Democrats overperform. That is just a statistical reality of every election we have had since 2016. When Trump's not there, Republicans have a real problem with turnout. And when I look at the outcome of primaries, if you're a Democrat running right now, if you have the base with you, because midterms are all about who can get their side to show up the most, because most people are not inclined to participate, frankly, and I can't really blame them when you look at the options out there a lot of times. It comes down to which side gets their base to really turn out, to show up, to show out. And it's a lot easier of a climb to make when you are the base favorite, like Syed is in Michigan, versus the alternative. If Stevens had won, Haley Stevens had won, she would have had a real problem getting the base to motivate and turn out, because they would have felt very sour about it. It reminds me very much of the dynamic that Hillary Clinton found herself in when she won the nomination. A lot of Bernie voters, when it came to the election, they sat out. You look at the precinct drop in turnout. In the 2016 general election, some of the biggest drops were in the most left progressive Bernie Sanders aligned districts, like in Wisconsin.

0: that they just stayed home because they were so disgusted with the outcome. Syed's not going to have that problem. And I don't know that Mike Rogers is a big enough personality to inspire Republicans to turn out and vote in droves in a midterm off-year election when there's nothing else on the ballot at stake.
1: Let's talk Bernie Sanders because he's an interesting character. Donald Trump has tried to reach out to Bernie Sanders voters on numerous occasions, has been very sympathetic to Bernie Sanders voters, actually been very friendly to Mondami in New York. But we're talking this democratic socialist sort of philosophy that's sort of gaining some traction. It's a form of populism, I guess. There's populism on the right and there's populism on the left. And Donald Trump has some, I don't know, we call it socialist ideas and or populist ideas, but he's talked about defunding the FBI. He has taken equity stakes in numerous tech companies. I want to say the last check, it was $27 billion of tax dollars into tech companies, into 30 different tech companies. That is a form of socialism. And so as we're seeing these two parties, even though they break apart, there is an overlap between MAGA and the Democratic Socialists. Do you agree?
0: Yeah, I think sometimes you can go so far to the right or the left that you end up meeting the other side, right on the other side of that. And this is one of those cases on the economic issues particularly. There's a direct lineage when you think about what Occupy Wall Street started out as, which kind of segued into some of the same tactics, rhetoric, calls for action that the Tea Party embraced on the economic side. When you talk about the working class in America, the manufacturing class, the factory workers, blue collar workers that Donald Trump has done incredibly well with politically since he came on the scene. Those are the same people that also are fans of the Bernie Sanders Democratic Socialist side of things right now, because they generally accept the premise that, hey, We're getting a pretty raw deal here. Wages are pretty stagnant. We're being asked to do more with less. It's getting harder to succeed and achieve the American dream. And all they see are the same people in office and go like, yeah, that's not right. That doesn't sit well with me. And so the president has done a really good job marshaling that energy and making it feel like it's an us versus them mentality. And Bernie Sanders and really his direct disciple and Zohra Mamdani have also channeled that very effectively. And again, the I get the stuff about defund the police and expanding the court or all these kind of more radical positions. But the fundamental heartbeat of democratic socialism is an economic argument. And that economic argument is very close in vocabulary and feeling and sentiment to the way that Donald Trump has won the working class in America as well.
1: Yeah, you know, it's the most underreported story during the Trump years is the people who voted for Obama and voted for Trump. He made inroads with Latinos. He made inroads with blacks. He made inroads with all sorts of people because they believed his economic message. And those are the ones who are probably most upset with him right now because of the higher inflation and the war in Iran and some of the tariffs that have hurt some of the working class people. And, you know, prices not going down like it said it would. But that working class core that the Democratic Party is been losing over the last number of years tried to reach out and Donald Trump tapped into that vein. And there were a lot of Democrats who crossed over and voted for him these last couple of elections.
0: Yeah, I mean, it's an interesting, back and forth that you have when you have a Barack Obama voter who voted for Donald Trump, who also voted for Joe Biden, in the COVID election, as I call it, but then went back to Donald Trump in 2024. And those people are truly up for grabs right now. And in these midterm elections, especially, those truly swing voters are absolutely, in play. And that is where the left socialist argument can resonate a little bit and gain some ground in areas that, again, Republicans would be making a very big mistake if they just kind of cast it off as, oh, these radical socialist kids today and didn't take it seriously as a political threat, because it very much is.
1: Kurt Bardella, real quick, I have a couple more questions, but where can people find your podcast?
0: Party Lines podcast is on social media, on YouTube. Just type it in. I host it with my favorite Republican commentator, Aaron McGuire, who you see oftentimes on Fox News.
1: Okay, good. Kurt, so is if if Abdul Al-Sayed loses in Michigan, I don't see the Democratic Socialists getting any chance in 2028. This might be their one chance that the establishment Democrats say, all right, we'll give you a shot and let's see how you do. But if he doesn't deliver, I don't think they're going to take any chances come 2028.
0: It would be, in a very convoluted way, a gift to the future Democratic Party, the one that wants to win the presidency in 2028. If some of these folks lose this time down, just to put it to bed, just to say, hey, you shot your shot and you airballed it and we lost the seat that we should have won and we came up short getting the Senate majority and we underperformed in a political environment that could not have possibly been more favorable. And you guys got your way and yes, and you blew it. Sit down, shut up. We don't want to hear from you again. We're going in a different direction. Sometimes that's what you need to have happen if you want to win the big picture races out there that we're going to be having come 2028. And the centrist in me hopes that actually happens.
1: Well, you know, the Republican Party should have a couple of senators from Georgia that are Republicans. And they might lose that Texas seat because of the Tea Party / MAGA wing and their unbending nature. So we'll see if the Democrats make some of those same mistakes. Kurt Bardella, good stuff, political strategist, co-host of the podcast Party Lines, former Republican, now senior advisor to the Lincoln Project. Kurt, we'd love to have you back on. Thanks for checking in.
0: Anytime. Thanks for having me.
1: You got it. America at Night, back in a moment.
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2: Hey, did you know that Americans spoke more words in 2005 than in 2019? There's a new study that says that we are speaking less and less. Not to our wife or our husband or our children or our coworkers, but to everybody else. We open up the Starbucks app, we order our latte, we get in the car, we go through the drive-thru, they give us our cup, we say thank you, and we're on our way. Whereas years ago, you walked in, hey, how you doing, Joe, good to see you, hey, how's your kid doing, where's the newspaper, boy, did you see the game last night, how you doing, yeah, give me a latte, give me a coffee, two sugars, right? You sit down, you have a nice chat, you open the door for somebody, how are you, you smile, you're nice, it's a very different world. They call that weak ties, and we're losing that connection as a society. We're going to come back and talk to a psychiatrist about that next hour. And it's Thursday. Bill Cleveland had an event tonight. He had a book signing event. We'll go and see how that book signing went. He is our travel correspondent, and he checks in with us every Thursday. Don't forget, the whole show gets turned into a podcast each and every night. We got plenty of phone calls next hour. 1-844-2-McGraw. Plenty of text messages, and don't forget about the voicemails. People have been lacking on these voicemails. Why don't you step up the game a little bit? Kind of embarrassing last night or two. I haven't been getting a lot of voicemails. Stay right there. We're just getting started on a Thursday night. Our executive director is Alex Hinton. Our engineer tonight is Richard Good. I'm McGraw-Milhaven.
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0: confess to police. I'm Lisa Lucera, Fox News. A detective in Spokane, Washington, says Aaron Farinacci, the suspect in the Oil Trails fire, admitted to setting the fire and said he planned it for weeks. He remains held on $2 million bond as fire crews are asking evacuees to be patient as they continue to battle the fires.
1: Spokane County Sheriff John Knowles says it will take weeks before officials can let folks back into affected burn areas.
2: That is disappointing news, probably angering news, but the preservation of life is in our foremost thoughts and in the front of every decision we make when we talk about these evacuation zones.
1: Officials have been struggling to contain three major wildfires in the region that have burned hundreds of buildings and forced tens of thousands to evacuate.
2: So far, we don't know of anyone who's lost their life here.
1: The sheriff explaining while there are minor shifts in evacuation orders, the fire danger is expected to increase over the next few days.
0: Fox's Kristen Goodwin. President Trump signing executive orders to end so-called birth tourism in this country after the Supreme Court decision in June upheld birthright citizenship.
3: This was done for a different reason. This was done right after the Civil War. This was for the babies of slaves.
0: One order expands a list of categories of people whose children don't qualify for automatic citizenship. The second aims to limit visas for foreign visitors suspected of traveling to the U.S. to have a child. Primaries held tonight in the state of Tennessee, where Republican Senator Marsha Blackburn has won the nomination for governor. And Democratic State Rep. Justin Pearson has won the Democratic primary in a congressional district that was redrawn to favor Republicans. A New Mexico court has ordered Facebook and Instagram parent company Meta to pay $567 million to address kids' mental health online. 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
0: Two voting rights groups are accusing a county in Texas of changing its voting maps after primary elections.
17: In an emergency filing to the Texas Supreme Court, a campaign legal center and the UCLA Voting Rights Project claim Galveston County officials changed voting maps between the state's March primary and November's general election, asking the state's high court to block the maps, saying the switch could move voters into different races, leaving some without an election and invalidating primary votes. Court documents show the new maps were passed in June, changing the existing precinct boundaries that Galveston County says will favor the interests of the people. Jeff Manasso, Fox News.
0: Hackers built 72 websites targeting employees at numerous financial firms, law firms, and credit agencies, according to Reuters, including Blackstone, Apollo, and KKR. Google, which first reported the hacking, said the hackers called employees on their personal cell phones, pretending to call from their company's help desk and asked them to update passwords to get into their accounts. Another food company ditching dyes from its products.
18: For years, W.K. Kellogg has faced pressure to remove artificial ingredients from its cereals, and now it's happening. The cereal maker is getting rid of artificial colors from all of its cereals by the end of the year. The change comes a year ahead of schedule. Kellogg has identified fruit and vegetable-based juices that will give cereals like Fruit Loops and Apple Jacks their characteristic colors. Kellogg will also be investing in equipment that will allow it to transition to natural colors. In addition, Kellogg will be removing BHT, an artificial preservative, from the small number of cereals that still contain it.
0: Fox's Hillary Barsky. A new kind of flu shot is on the way. The FDA has approved a new type of vaccine for older people, the first made with the same mRNA technology that was used in COVID vaccines. I'm Lisa Lucera. This is Fox News.
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9: You're probably like most of us. 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Organizing those items properly beforehand is a very wise use of your time. As we transition through life experiences, getting married, changing jobs, buying a home, preparing for retirement, or experiencing a death in the family, we come to value the organization of our important documents. Unexpected circumstances can be stressful enough without added worry of quickly locating those documents. Let me ask you this question. Does your family have adequate information about you and your assets, your liabilities, and your intentions? 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We recommend you consider putting together a document checklist that will give you and your family a sense of security.
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11: Westwood One presents America at Night. Here's your host, McGraw-Milhaven.
12: Well, ever since the pandemic, I think we've learned that human communications is kind of important. And when that's taken away, things go absolutely haywire. And we certainly saw that during the pandemic, where those human connections, we were all isolated in our own homes. And who knows what happened? We're still trying to deal with the effects of that. There are studies coming out saying that we just don't communicate. We just don't interact with other humans the way we used to just a few years ago. To talk about it is a professor of psychology and neuroscience at Brigham Young University and the lead scientific author on a U.S. Surgeon General's advisory on social connections, Dr. Julianne Holtz-Lundstad. Doctor, welcome to America at Night.
13: Thank you. Glad to be here.
12: You got it. Talk about this for a second, and talk about what scientists and what studies are starting to find out about our interactions with other humans.
13: Yeah, what we're seeing is that we are disconnected in a number of ways. You know, we've heard a lot about, a so-called loneliness epidemic, but it goes really beyond loneliness. We are isolated and disengaged across a number of indicators. So, for example, the Social Connection in America survey looked at a nationally representative sample of U.S. adults. And what we found was that 72%, so nearly three quarters of Americans, rarely get together with the people that they care about. Another 67% report never participating in clubs or groups or organizations, so not engaging in any way with others. So we're seeing that people are spending more time in isolation, less communication. We are disconnected in a variety of ways.
12: It's really interesting. Are we seeing it more with young people, middle-aged, older people? Where is this being affected most?
13: Great question. So first off, we see it across age groups, but we do tend to see higher rates among younger people. For a long time, this was, you know, disconnection, isolation was thought to be primarily an older adult issue, and yet we're seeing younger people across numerous studies showing some of the highest rates of loneliness, but also high rates of disengagement as well.
12: And so what, I don't mean this to be as negative as it sounds, but so what? So we're I'm texting my friends and not going to meet them out for a beer on a Friday night. I'm not joining the knitting club. I'm not in a book club. So what? Why does that matter?
13: You know, I'm glad you asked that, because this, you know, perfectly captures what we have taken for granted for so long. We assume that our social connections with others, might be some kind of perk and not essential. And yet we have really, really robust evidence that it impacts nearly every aspect of life, including life itself. So some of my most well-known research shows that when people lack social connection, this is associated with an increased risk for earlier mortality, comparable to other well-known risk factors, including smoking up to 15 cigarettes per day. So we know that it can increase our risk for earlier death, but it also increases our risk for cardiovascular disease, stroke, type 2 diabetes. It increases our risk for cognitive decline, Alzheimer's disease. It increases our risk for depression. It also, and conversely, of course, when we are more socially connected, not only do we have better quality of life, live longer, but it also is shown to be associated with greater productivity and economic and prosperity kinds of outcomes as well.
12: You're just basically saying that the human was built for social interaction for thousands and thousands of years, and now with the phone, we've cut that off and our bodies can't handle it.
13: Absolutely. I mean, if you think about it, throughout human history, we have needed others to survive, and our brains have adapted to expect social proximity, being part of a group, and our biology responds in a way that when we are alone or when we're not with other trusted people, it, in essence, acts in a way that is preparing for some kind of threat, or at least needs to be more active to meet the demands of everyday life. And that, of course, has cascading effects on our physiology and puts us at increased risk. And now these new technologies are, in essence, kind of simulating that, right? And so it's making us think we're fulfilling that need without actually fulfilling that need. So it can dampen the signal, much like dampening a hunger or thirst signal without actually getting any food or water.
12: Yeah, Dr. Julianne Holtz Lundstedt is our guest, professor of psychology and neuroscience at Brigham Young University. You don't have to go too far, doctor, and you are a world-class scientist. You don't have to be a world-class scientist to see the results of this, right? You see these radicalized children doing all sorts of terrible things. You see these radicalized adults shooting up innocent concerts and things like that. Even down to just people who seemed normal at some point, and now they're not, and or schools that are banning these phones and saying even 6 months later they're seeing a drastic change in the children's behavior because they're not constantly on their phones.
13: Yeah. I mean, you mentioned this idea of it being linked to more antisocial, even aggressive and violent kinds of outcomes. And in fact, if you think about the fact that humans most fundamental need is to survive and motive to survive, when we're isolated and we need to look out for these threats in our environment, we're less likely to trust other people. We're less likely to trust institutions. And that can lead us to behave in very defensive ways. And so we're seeing this play out in terms of radicalization, extremism, and targeted violence. And so we understand the problem well. Now the challenge is, how do we reconnect society, rebuild this, and so that we can minimize some of these consequences? And so some of the things that you mentioned, like the policies around phones, are one step, but it's going to take lots of steps and across every sector of society in order to really truly address this, and every single one of us plays a role.
12: Yeah, it's not just sitting down and having dinner with the family, right? You're talking about joining the sewing club or joining a book club or getting out and going to the woodworking fair, the actual human interaction of actually going to get a cup of coffee as opposed to ordering it on your phone and going to the drive-thru. Are you saying something as simple as that changes our brains?
13: Yeah, I mean, all of those, getting IRL, right, in real life, we've got to start really participating, engaging. And yes, it's important in those really close relationships, but it's also important to foster connections to groups and to people with different backgrounds than yourself and to neighbors and to coworkers. We see that across these different types of relationships that different people can bring and fulfill different kinds of needs in our lives and bring different kinds of benefits. And so we need to really think about the variety in our life, just like we would think about the variety in our diet, and prioritize that because it's so critical.
12: You know, it's so interesting in a quaint level, right? We so want to go back to that time when you went down to the corner store and got the newspaper and you talked to the guy, and every day you talked about the ball game last night, and you got your coffee and you saw Mrs. Jones walking her dog, and you were mowing your yard and stopped to talk to the neighbors. We yearn for that stuff, but you're saying our actions are cutting those things off.
13: Well, it's, you know, when we think about what is actually getting in the way, it's lots of things. And we have created, you know, modern society has created a way of life that has become very convenient and comfortable to be in isolation. We can order all of our groceries online and never see someone at the local store. We can stream all of our entertainment from home without ever leaving. We can do most of our, we can do work remote. We can even do remote healthcare visits. And I'm not saying that these don't come with other kinds of advantages, but they have, in essence, made it really convenient to be in isolation. And, it's ironic that many of these tools, of course, they had existed before the pandemic, but they became widespread as a means of coping with isolation and now are reinforcing isolation. And so we really need to get out of our comfort zones. Just like sometimes it's a little bit uncomfortable to start an exercise routine, or be physically active, you know, even if it's a little bit uncomfortable, we need to be more socially active because the long-term benefits are going to far outweigh any uncomfortableness in the beginning.
12: You know, that's what church was for. It's not just a religious experience. It's also a social experiment, but also experience. But also Rotary Club and Kiwanis Club and the Masons, right? Those were all of these sort of interconnections where people yearn for that type of stuff. It's really very interesting. You know, the other thing, too, is they say, when seniors go into a retirement community, one of the biggest things they've got to fight is that isolationism. And so they get them out of their room. They get them playing with, going to plays and museums and things like that to get them interacting. And it seems like that's now gone from having to worry about the seniors, but having to worry about all of us. Doctor, are there, other than just putting down your phone and talking to people, is there any other advice you would give to us?
13: Yeah, I would say make it part of your routine because we know that relationships take time not only to develop but to maintain. And so we need to have some kind of consistency. And so whether that's, you know, weekly church attendance or monthly book club attendance or the, you know, daily run club or a daily phone call to a friend, we need to have social connection as part of our daily routines, our regular routines, because that consistency matters. And so if you can just do, you know, even add one thing to your daily routine to make time for that, it'll make a difference.
12: Dr. Julian Holt Lundstad is a professor of psychology and neuroscience at Brigham Young University and the lead scientific author of the U.S. Surgeon General's Advisory on Social Connection. Doctor, thank you for a fascinating conversation. Good luck, and thanks for checking in.
13: Thank you.
12: You got it. Interesting, right? How many times you pick up your phone, you're waiting on a bus, you pick up your phone, and you're playing a stupid game, and years ago, you'd probably end up making a nice conversation, chit-chat with the person next to you. But no, let me put my headphones on and not talk to you. How many times have you seen, I've seen this so many times it scares me, where you see four people at lunch and all four people are on their phone talking to some, right? So you're in the middle of lunch with four people at a table and all four people are on their phones talking, conversing, or posting something for other people who aren't with them. I'm guilty too. I get it. Oftentimes, put your phone down. I get it. It's like crack. There's no question about it. It is interesting. Interesting stuff. All right. America at Night, back in a moment.
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12: Stay right there. We're going to check in with Bill Clevin. Bill on the road every Thursday night. And then tomorrow night, we've got Matt Wolf's going to be joining us. Lots going on in the world of entertainment and movies and all that. So we'll check in with Matt Wolf tomorrow. But Bill Clevin, Bill on the road, coming up straight ahead. Got some text messages. Let's check in with the text messages. 1-844-2-McGraw. 1-844-262-4729. Is it okay to talk about Fauci and the reflecting pool? What about Epstein files? How come no one's talking about that? Pensacola, Florida checks in. Have you heard the conspiracy theory about the forest fires in Oregon, Canada, and in Europe were set by climate change radicals, hoping the smoke created would be a way to affect the climate? Maybe look for a guest who could address the issue. I have not heard any credible evidence of that. But, of course, if it does turn out to be credible evidence, it's certainly a news story, and I'm sure we'll touch on it at some point. Pittsburgh, Pennsylvania, talking about our dreams from last night. I had a dream often that I blew off a class and didn't attend, and I'm going to fail. It's been repeated throughout my life. There are also the naked dreams, too. I don't think I've had any naked dreams. Maybe once in a while I've had a naked dream, but I wasn't the one that was naked, if you know what I mean. But that dream of not graduating, coming one credit short, and I thought I took that class. Oh, I thought I took that test. Oh, no, wait, I dropped that class. I didn't get an F. That dreams, man, you wake up so real. Sometimes those dreams are so real, and you wake up in a cold sweat. You're like, oh, my goodness, right? So you robbed a bank, and you're like, why would I rob a bank? Very bizarre. Pittsburgh, Pennsylvania checks in. You're spot on, McGraw. I applaud you. Thank you very much. Missouri checks in. Hey, McGraw, I watched the documentary on Hope Solo on Netflix. When was the last time you talked to your friend Hope Solo? Yeah, Hope Solo used to come on the show quite a bit. I've lost touch with her. She got married. She moved up to Washington. And I always liked Hope Solo. You know why? Because Hope Solo was a free spirit. And she was not shy about telling you what she thought. And Hope Solo, I know she's been in the news and had some scrapes along the way. And, you know, you tend to do that when you're somewhat a free spirit, if you will. But I always like Hope Solo. And even though I haven't talked to her in a while, I wish her well. And I hope she's found a way after soccer. But she was one of the greatest female goalies in the history of women's soccer. But she's a free spirit, and don't ask her a question if you don't want to hear the answer, right? if you don't want to hear the answer, don't ask her the question. No, we had some fun together with Hope Solo, right? One of those people who come in and out of your life like busboys in a restaurant. She was on the show quite a bit, and then her life went one way, my life went the other way, but for a time we were pretty good buds. Stay right there. We're going to talk to Bill on the road next. America at Night. Don't go anywhere.
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4: I'm Sue Gossman. Primary night in Tennessee. Senator Marsha Blackburn has won the Republican primary for governor.
5: Our work is much bigger than any one candidate or one campaign. We absolutely have to unite as a party and defeat the Democrats.
4: Blackburn will face Memphis City Councilwoman Jerry Green in November. President Trump signing a pair of executive orders today aimed at reining in birthright citizenship and curbing so-called birth tourism to the U.S.
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4: 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And a Senate committee has voted to hold Dr. Anthony Fauci in contempt of Congress over his refusal to answer questions about the handling of the COVID-19 pandemic.
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3: All right. Every Thursday, we check in with Bill Cleveland. He is a travel reporter. He's also been deputized as America at Night's travel correspondent. And he joins us each and every Thursday to talk about the world of travel. Good morning and good evening, Bill Cleveland.
4: Do I get my own parking spot for having that title? Or what do I get out of
3: No. You get nothing. You get a lanyard. I'll send you a lanyard. How about that?
4: A lanyard? Do you know how many people have no idea what a lanyard is?
3: Yes.
4: In this business, you know, but yeah.
3: But the two people who know what a lanyard is, they thought that was funny.
4: Yeah, that's good. Can't forget those people.
3: No, you can't forget the lanyard faction of the show. What were you doing tonight? Are you on a book tour? What were you doing tonight?
4: I did a last minute stop in a little town called Breeze, Illinois. Have you ever heard of Breeze, Illinois?
3: I have heard of Breeze, Illinois. Yeah, it's a really small little town just outside of St. Louis.
4: It is a very small town, about an hour away from St. Louis. When you leave St. Louis, you go east and look for a cornfield, and you'll find it. And I was there like 10 years ago when I had my very first book, 100 Things to Do in America Before You Die. And I got an email from the very nice young lady who's their librarian, I guess. And she sent me an email just a few weeks ago and said, is there any chance you could come by and do your presentation here? And I said, oh, yeah. So we made it work. And so that was tonight. And so, yeah, so I had an hour long drive back to the St. Louis area. I've been spending some time with my dad this summer. And so I literally just pulled in here. So, yeah, that's where I was.
3: How many people showed up to the Breeze Library for your presentation?
4: 30 people, maybe something like that.
3: Okay.
4: I mean, McGraw. It is a tiny town. It really is a small town, and they were very nice. Now, here's what I've discovered. Well, there are two things. First of all, I don't want to drive at night anymore. I'm done.
3: Getting old.
4: I don't know if everybody has this epiphany at a certain age, but I don't want to do that. I don't want to drive at night anymore. I don't trust anybody on the road. I don't like those the beaming. Everybody's got these lights that are, you know, like they belong on a airport runaway, like they
3: right.
4: Shine yeah. it in your face. I don't want to do that anymore.
3: Well, hold on a second. Were you driving on a two-lane highway or were you driving on an interstate? It's two different things.
4: Well, both. Coming from the tiny town of Breeze, I was on a little country road and then a little, like a state highway, and then I was on 64 headed back to St. Louis. But it doesn't matter. I just don't, do you enjoy driving at night? Do you like driving?
3: I get those two-lane highways where you're, you know, the semi's going the other way and you're...
4: Yes.
3: And it rattles your cage on the double yellow line. Okay, I get that. But, you know, an internet or an interstate, you know, while you're driving through, you know, Amarillo, I don't know. I don't mind that so much.
4: I used to kind of enjoy it, like, because you could turn your radio up. You can sing along because nobody can see you singing, right? Nobody can see in the windows. And it's kind of a relaxing. Maybe I don't trust myself anymore out there at night driving around. But, so I don't want to do that anymore. Here's the other thing I thought about on the way, and I got to throw this too. Now, when I left the Breeze Public Library to head back to the St. Louis area, I had my GPS on my phone, and I typed the thing in, and I'm on my way. And I started to think about what in the world that I used to do before I had the phone. I did the MapQuest back in the day. I remembered that. You'd print that out and you'd have it with you. But even that, I think, how in the world did I manage to go to these places while

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1: In store, you wrote it down. You use the AAA triptychs, I guess, more often. But
2: I get all of that. I just mean, as you're driving, I just even sometimes have a hard time glancing over at the phone thinking I'm going to be distracted from driving. I can't even imagine fumbling with papers and a big map. I'm sure you'd pull off the road a little bit, but I just think, holy cow. Now, your friend, what I will do, so let's just say, earlier this year I was in Palm Springs for a month or so. So I would use the GPS for like the first day, maybe 2 days, and then I would just turn it off and allow myself to get lost. So I kind of would get to know, okay, well, this is the main road, and these are a couple of, okay, if I see this place here, this fast food restaurant or whatever it is, I know I'm close, or, you know, this landmark here, there, or whatever. Or, because you're right, otherwise you don't know how to get back unless you have that computer.
1: Yeah. All right, so somebody brought this up to me the other day. The AAA triptychs. Were you old enough to ever experience the AAA triptychs where you would send in or go to the AAA office and you say, I'm going from New York to Phoenix. And they would then print up like a reporter's notebook of the yellow highlighted route you would take. And so, each page opened up and it had a sort of wider view of the town you were in.
2: So here's the crazy thing, McGraw. I think they still do it. There was a AAA office right down the street from where I used to live in St. Louis County. I mean, I could walk there from my old house. And I remember going in one day, I don't know, I sold my home in 2022. So let's just say right before COVID, I went in there, cause I had insurance through AAA. So I went in to like pay a bill or something, whatever. And there they had the little, teller windows with three or four people, and people could walk up and order whatever books they needed, or they get the old maps, and you're right, the highlighter and all of this and this stuff. And I thought, holy cow, people are still, now there is something to be said truly for having maps. I do try, if I know I'm going to be like in a state or somewhere for a prolonged period of time, I will try to have a map, like just in case, especially if you're in, let's just say rural Nevada or Utah or wherever, where you're like, you're going to be going through some places where you may not have cell service. It's probably a pretty good idea to have a map in case you need it in an emergency. So I get people that still want to use them.
1: Well, and those triptychs with AAA, they would have, you know, roadside attractions and hotels and maybe a couple of coupons. And then you would open it up to wider sort of points of interest. I don't know. When I was stuck in a car ride going across the country, I found it somewhat entertaining because that was really the only thing to read in the car for 8 hours a day.
2: Yeah, and it's funny. I mentioned, so I've been doing my presidential road trips tour this year, as you know, and that's what I did tonight over at this town in Illinois. And I mentioned that there's a section where I talk about presidential birthplaces, and one of them is Woodrow Wilson's birthplace in Staunton, Virginia. I hope I'm saying that right. It might be Staunton, Virginia. And one of the cool things in that library/museum is they have Woodrow Wilson's presidential limousine. He had this, I think it's a 1919 or 1918 Pierce Arrow limousine. I may be off on the years a bit, but anyway, beautiful vehicle. And off to the side in this display, they have, of course, the keys to the car. And then they have this little card, and it shows that Woodrow Wilson was the very first president to be a AAA club member.
1: How about that?
2: And I thought to myself, like, well, so what? Like, what happens when the limousine gets stuck and it's 1909 or whatever the year was? Who's coming to save Woodrow Wilson and fix the flat or what? Like, what was the point of having the card? I don't get that, but, yeah.
1: So I think you should do a book on the history of Stuckey's, because Stuckey's is such, you know, you're talking about Route 66 earlier, and road trips and traveling and everything else. Stuckey's was such an iconic brand. Do you remember Stuckey's?
2: I don't remember Stuckey's.

0: I've seen a couple of them. There's still some around. What I remember, Stuckey's was sort of the inspiration for Cracker Barrel. And I did a story one time. I was in Lebanon, Tennessee, which is the headquarters of Cracker Barrel, and it's Wilson County, Tennessee. And I was working with their tourism folks. This is like at least 10 years ago. And so they set up a few people for me to interview. Well, so one of the guys that I interviewed was one of the 10 original founders of Cracker Barrel. So from what I remember, there were the guy that had set it up, he went to 10 different like business people around Lebanon, around that county, and asked them for $10,000. All right. So there were 10 members, 10 founders, excuse me. Everybody threw in $10,000. No real business plan. All they really knew is they wanted to do something like Stuckey's, have a little store, and of course, old style cooking, whatever, Southern
1: Sure,
0: style
1: yeah.
0: cooking. So they set me up with this interview. So I go and interview this guy. I walk into, I don't know how old he was when I interviewed him. I'm gonna guess he was in his late 70s. I meet him, and it was an old television repair shop. Okay, this is what he did in a previous life. The place had not been updated. It looks straight out of like 1965. I meet this guy. Now, I know this guy is worth a bundle, right? You have to assume he was worth an insane amount of money. And so I'm sitting there knowing this guy is certainly a multi-millionaire. And we're sitting around this little table, and he says to his wife, "Hey, I've got this great deal today from, I don't know the name of the fast food restaurant, whatever." And it was three sandwiches for $5. He could not stop talking about this deal that he had gotten, three sandwiches for $5. And he was telling his wife, a couple of them are in the refrigerator. And I'm just thinking to myself, this guy could buy whatever franchise it was that he went shopping at today. And he's obsessed about this meal deal. And so I thought that was absolutely fascinating. Nothing had changed him from the time, that from him not being wealthy to the time that
1: Right.
0: he is wealthy. And we went to Cracker Barrel, not the first Cracker Barrel, but the oldest one. It was there in Lebanon, and we walked in, and this guy, and we had, of course, we had lunch at Cracker Barrel. And as we go to pay, this guy's got this like gold Cracker Barrel card. And he hands it to the girl behind the counter, and she looks at it like, what am I supposed to do? This guy gets, of course, free Cracker Barrel for life at any of the restaurants with his little gold Cracker Barrel card. It was a total riot, but I will never forget visiting with that guy. It was pretty interesting. But
1: And,
0: Stuckey's, that's what inspired it.
1: Cracker Barrel took the inspiration from Stuckey's, because Stuckey's was, when we were going across the country 18,000 times back when I was a kid, it was like a precursor to a truck stop or something. It was a roadside gas and gift shop kind of a deal. So you could get any type of spoon, right? Any type of sticker, any, and then they always had pecan. They had pecan pies, pecan ice cream, pecan cigarettes, pecan soda. I mean, everything was pecan, everything. And it was Stuckey's, and you would just sort of, because you were stuck on the road, and it was just mile after mile, and all of a sudden you'd see a Stuckey's. Like, can we stop at Stuckey's? And I don't know whatever happened to Stuckey's. We should do a deep dive into the history of Stuckey's, but it turned out that it was Cracker Barrel. Good stuff.
0: Yeah, I think there are a couple of them left. I could be totally wrong about that, but I believe driving down the highway, at some point I've seen one, and maybe it's just an old sign that nobody's knocked down yet. But
1: Yeah,
0: yeah,
1: the old
0: pretty
1: song.
0: close.
1: Yeah. Yeah, yeah, yeah, yeah, yeah. Good. All right. So, presidential road trips. Your presentation in Breeze, Illinois tonight. Did you have the one lady in front taking notes, telling you were wrong every night?
0: No, they were such a lovely audience. They were really nice people. I will tell you, small towns are the best for this sort of thing because, first of all, especially if they're like in the middle of nowhere. Nobody goes there. Like, nobody does like what I do. They don't go to those places. And so these people, they are so grateful that you've made the trip. And so they're always very appreciative, and that was certainly the case tonight. They were very nice. And but you're right. A lot of times I have a and it's always a woman I don't know why. It's always one. And they're in the front row, and they've got a notebook while you're speaking, and they're taking notes like you're a college professor, you know. And I'm always tempted to, like, stop in the middle of the presentation and say, you know, everything you're writing down, I have here in my book that's available for $20. Save yourself the ink and the, you know. And I just, oh, my God. Occasionally they will buy a book, but it's pretty rare. They walk out with their notes and, you know, whatever. And it is what it is.
1: God love them. Presidential road trips. It's where all fine presidential road trip books are sold. Oftentimes gift shops. Hopefully it's in Cracker Barrel. We can go to a Cracker Barrel and get it. Maybe even a Stuckey's or two. Yeah. BillOnTheRoad.com. BillOnTheRoad.com. He is open for presentations in your local library, so reach out to him on BillOnTheRoad.com. Hey, Bill, good stuff. Thanks for checking in, and we'll talk to you next Thursday. Thanks, man.
0: All right. Sounds good. See you later.
1: You got it. Bill Cleveland doing a little double duty tonight, so we appreciate it. You know, maps. He was talking about maps. Before the interwebs, I used to have a Rand McNally Atlas in the bathroom, and that was my bathroom reading of choice. I'd love to look at maps, just different cities and states and towns, and just I would love to look at maps. Maps were so much fun. I still do it on my phone, but it's nowhere near as fun as the actual map. That was always a lot of fun. America at Night, back in a moment.
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1: By the way, some interesting news tonight from the FCC. The FCC, the Federal Communications Commission, has now scrapped its regulations on the share of the amount. I don't want to say this. Scrapped the limit on broadcast television ownership. So. Now, you know, there were rules on whether newspapers could own radio stations and TV stations, and there were rules on to how many radio stations you could own, and there were rules about how many TV stations you could own in an individual market. Well, the FCC voted today to eliminate a cap on U.S. A share of television households a single company can own in a market. It was a 2-to-1 vote. They repealed a 22-year-old rule, saying that stations can now own a combined 39% of the television audience, and the ownership will be replaced by a case-by-case approach. That's interesting, and I know that's very controversial for lots of people, but something's got to be done because local television stations are getting killed. And pooling your resources, I don't know if there's a simple answer, but I could make an argument either way that it's probably might be better in some ways or shape or form if you were to consolidate some of these local TV station news departments. But we can get into that at some point next hour. Stay right there. Open phones. Our executive director is Alex Hinton. Our engineer tonight is Richard.
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0: suggesting a deal may come soon. I'm Sue Guzman, Fox News. President Trump once again claiming the U.S. and Iran are close to a deal to reopen the Strait of Hormuz.
1: President Trump says it is happening soon because if it doesn't, people in Iran will die.
2: We're knocking the hell out of them. Knocking the hell out of them. I'd rather make a deal because I don't want to kill people.
1: Disputing reports that the U.S. has cleaned out precision surface-to-surface missiles, the president says the U.S. has massive amounts of munitions, especially of certain types. Additionally, large amounts are being manufactured and shipped to the U.S. as needed. Defense companies are building the largest number of plants and factories in our country's history. The leakers of these treasonous statements are being hunted down. Long-term jail sentences will be sought.
0: Fox's Peter Doocy. President Trump trying to end so-called birth tourism following his administration's loss at the U.S. Supreme Court.
3: Claiming thousands of foreigners are traveling to the U.S. to give birth, President Trump signed an executive order to end birth tourism.
2: This wasn't for wealthy multi-millionaires, billionaires coming in and bringing 15, 20, 30 children along with them.
3: The president's executive order is intended to clamp down on visas issued to foreign visitors suspected of traveling to the U.S. to deliver a child. Earlier this year, the U.S. Supreme Court reaffirmed birthright citizenship in an opinion striking down an order from President Trump that would have ended automatic citizenship to children born to parents living in the U.S. illegally. At the White House, Jared Halpern, Fox News.
0: U.S. Senator Marsha Blackburn winning the Republican primary in the race to succeed Tennessee Governor Bill Lee.
4: We're going to do a Tennessee Doge to make certain we do not waste one dime of your taxpayer money.
0: Lee is barred by term limits from seeking re-election. 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
0: A Senate committee votes to hold Dr. Anthony Fauci in contempt of Congress. The move comes after the former White House COVID advisor invoked the Fifth Amendment and refused to answer lawmakers' questions last week after he was subpoenaed. The contempt vote did not go to the full Senate, but sent to the Department of Justice. Fox's Chad Pergram has more.
9: Anytime you have contempt of Congress, it usually bubbles up from the committee level, and then it goes to the floor. And you have to have the entire body, be it the House or Senate, approve contempt of Congress and then make the referral to the Department of Justice. That is not what Rand Paul is doing here. This vote was a party line vote in the committee, 8-7, all Republicans for contempt, all Democrats against. And Rand Paul is going to do this unilaterally and just send this down to the DOJ for possible prosecution. The reason is because if you put it on the floor in the Senate, you need 60 votes to break a filibuster. If you get 60 votes, you only need a simple majority to then have DOJ, take this up. And then it's up to DOJ whether or not they want to move or not.
0: Democrats questioning whether the referral is valid if the full Senate was bypassed. U.S. has become the first country to approve a new kind of flu vaccine. Fox's Lillian Wu has that story.
10: Moderna gets the green light from the Food and Drug Administration for its mRNA flu vaccine, enabling use of a technology that'll make it easier to rapidly target a widely prevalent or especially virulent strain of the virus. Mflusiva, the first to be made with the same mRNA technology, the manufacturer says was key to ending the COVID pandemic. This allows adults 50 to 64 to get immunized against the respiratory illness. The FDA also accelerated approval for those 65 and older. With a commitment to further studying the shot in older adults, the company says the new shot will probably be available in select retailers in the coming weeks. Lillian Wu, Fox News.
0: WK Kellogg says it's going to remove artificial colors from all its cereals by the end of this year. I'm Sue Guzman. This is Fox News.
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12: 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As a financial professional, I do not provide specific tax and legal advice, but I know this information is important for you in a financial plan.
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0: Love to have you Thursday night. All across America, from coast to coast, it's America at Night. McGraw Millhaven, the host. You know, I've been doing this show for, what is it, August now? What is August 9th? I've been doing the show for 10 months. I promised myself if I make it a year, if I make it 1 year, on the 1 year anniversary, on December 1st, I will tell the story of the very first night on the radio. But I got to make it a year. So you got two more months, and then I can tell that story. I promised myself, I don't know why. It's kind of a stupid thing to promise yourself, but I figured if I make it a year, the anniversary of the first show, I'll tell that tale. It's a pretty good tale. Alex and Richard lived through it, but I will tell the tale December 1st. How about that? Phone numbers are as follows. 1-844-2-McGraw, 1-844-262-4729. We talked about a couple of interesting topics tonight, and that's certainly on the table as well. We talked Dr. Fauci and him getting a... subpoena from the Senate today. So we got that. His contempt of Congress is what I meant. Sorry about that. And then we talked to a Democratic Party strategist, Republican turned Democrat, about Abdul al-Sayed, the Democratic Socialist winner of the party up in Michigan, and what is going on with the Democratic Party now that one third of the Democratic Party consists or self-described as Democratic Socialist? The Bernie Sanders wing of the party, one third of the party now claims to be Democratic Socialist. There's a really interesting article in the Washington, I think it's Wall Street Journal, I apologize. Peggy Noonan, who I have had a crush on for a long, long, long time. She was Ronald Reagan's speechwriter. She's a opinion columnist for the Wall Street Journal. She has a really interesting article recently about the Democratic Socialists and where this is coming from when it comes to the Democratic Party. And I will make the point. You can agree with me or disagree with me that we've seen this going on in the Republican Party, and that I guess Kamala Harris tried to sort of run to the left, if you will, but didn't really embrace it. She was more of a moderate. I know people are throwing things at the radio by what I'm saying, but right, she was much more of a moderate. They painted her as a liberal, but she wasn't a Democratic Socialist, I don't think, anyway. But this new breed of young Democratic voter who was out there espousing doing away with prisons and the Pentagon and borders, and I mean, it's just crazy talk. It's insane. And I think it is going to be a embarrassing loss for Democrats up in Michigan. Could I be wrong? Absolutely. Right. Did I think that MAGA was going to take hold in the Republican Party? Not in a million years, but it did. But I have a hard time believing that Michigan, in a purple state, is somehow going to embrace this guy. He's a smooth talker. He's a great communicator. There's no question about it. Will he be able to turn the tide? I don't know. But there's certainly some energy with these young people. And Peggy Noonan says, it all started. She thinks they grew up during the 2008 economic crisis. They saw the banks get bailed out with no real repercussions. They're getting harder and harder to catch the American dream. And then, of course, now you have AI. They've done all the right things, and now they graduate from college, and all of a sudden the jobs aren't there because AI is taking them. And everybody seems to be you can't get health care. You can't get a job. If you do go to college, you graduate with serious amounts of debt. And, the banks got bailed out. And, boy, AI certainly is... The government sure is bending over backwards to take care of AI. Where's ours? And so you can certainly see the energy with the Democratic Socialists, very much like the MAGA, right? The MAGA says, hey, look, all these special interests and all these people have gotten rich, but where's ours? Why do we have to live in this world where all these other people are being taken care of and not us? And so I really think the parties are breaking up. There's been a civil war going on in this country for the last couple of years. Anyway, Phone numbers, 1-844-2-McGraw, 1-844-262-4729. We can talk about that. And then, of course, we can talk about social interactions. Put down your phone. Give us a call. Talk to a human. And then Bill on the road. We'll talk about Stuckey's if you want to. And we got a good Stuckey story. I love Stuckey's. It was good stuff. 1-844-2-McGraw, 1-844-262-4729. Let's go to those phones. Bill in Wyoming. Bill, you're on America at Night. Thanks for joining us.
1: Hi, McGraw.
0: Hi, Bill.
1: Socialism is any system of government that is funded by coercive taxation, period.
0: Okay.
1: I don't know of a political party anywhere on the planet that doesn't support coercive taxation
0: that
1: to fund their system of government.
0: That doesn't support? There's like a triple negative there. I was confused by say that again. What did you mean?
1: I do not know of any political party anywhere on the planet that doesn't support coercive taxation to fund its government.
0: So they support coercive taxation?
1: Yeah.
0: Yeah, okay. Well, isn't all taxation coercive, right? I mean, they're forcing you to pay taxes?
1: No.
0: Are taxes voluntary? Outside of the lottery, what other taxes are voluntary?
1: You voluntary to pay a tax. If you're forced to pay a tax, you're forced to pay a tax.
0: Yeah, that all taxes are coercive, I guess. Except,
1: no, they're not.
0: Well, but if I buy a hot dog or I buy a widget, there's a sales tax on it. I have to pay it. I get income.
1: No, you don't.
0: Well, you go to jail if you don't pay your taxes.
1: You're not going to go to jail for refusing to pay sales tax on a hot dog.
0: Well, they're going to charge you for it. You have to pay it.
1: They don't charge you for it. Guess what? If you don't come back and ever buy a hot dog from them again, they'll have to think about whether or not they want to charge you tax.
0: Okay. All right, Bill. I don't know what world you live in, but if you buy a hot dog at the other hot dog vendor, he's still going to charge you a sales tax.
1: I live in a world where taxation is coercive, and that's how government is funded.
0: What are you yelling at me for? Why are you
1: yelling at you?
0: Who are you yelling at? Oh, my goodness. What in the world? I think I remember this guy now. This was the guy who yelled at me like a couple weeks ago, right? Yeah. Yeah, he's on the watch list, this guy. Danny and Rolla. Danny, welcome to America at Night.
2: Hey, what's going on, man?
0: Hey, Danny.
2: You seem surprised when you said, oh, my God, what a fact check two nights ago. And this guy listens and takes notes. And I was kind of taken aback that surprised you.
0: Well, I mean, I didn't mean it as a negative. I was just commenting you clearly took notes on the whole show and you had 2 minutes and you rattled off six different things that you wanted to comment on. I was just commenting on, you know, there's a guy who's fact checking the show, and that was
2: all right. You ready?
0: Wasn't derogatory in any way, shape, or form. Go ahead.
2: Fewer words spoken. Guess what? Fewer words are heard. And in politics, it's the same. That's why nobody can have a conversation. You have to listen to respond. And the same thing goes for news interviews, because reporters used to ask politicians or people of importance certain questions, and you didn't get to just dodge. Now, something else, if you were talking about lunch and everybody on the phone, if you're going to ban phones in school, you should ban them in Congress. And I tell you something else, AI won't kill us. It will not rise up and slaughter all of humanity. What it will do is it will make everybody dumber. Nobody's smart enough to have an exchange of ideas or a conversation anymore because nobody listens to anybody. And AI is not going to be this big bad wolf. But what it's going to do is it's going to make everybody mentally lazy. What do you think?
0: I agree with you, Danny. Good stuff. First, a fact check, then some solid opinions. Nice take, Danny in Roma. You got it, bud. From the text message, from the 314, ask that guy from Wyoming if a hot dog is a sandwich. Now that's a good text. America at Night. 1-844-2-McGraw. 1-844-262-4729. More text messages, more voicemails, more phone calls. We love first-time phone calls. Get them in. We got a couple lines open right now. America at Night. Back in a moment.
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3: You betcha. For all phone calls, text messages, and voicemails. If you can't get us when we're live and in person, you can certainly get us on a voicemail. 1-844-2-McGraw. Jim in Portland, Oregon. Jim, you are on America at Night. Thanks for holding on.
4: Oh, you're very welcome, McGraw. But by the way, out in Portland, we're on a 60-minute delay. We run you from 7 to 10 local time. So
3: sure.
4: Anyway, I think if the Republicans really wanted to make life painful for Dr. Fauci, they'd leave it in the court of public opinion, not press this contempt of Congress stuff at all. Just, you know, he looks kind of, he doesn't look good with 111 Fifth Amendment assertions. And, you know, just say, well, I wonder what he's hiding. And just say it with regularity, like the Chinese water torture, you know, drip, drip, drip, you know, three or four times a day. You know, it would have an effect on the American public. I feel Machiavellian just saying that, but they'd be smart to leave it in the court of public opinion if they want to make life painful for them.
3: Well, I don't think he can get any more bad press than he's already gotten over the last couple of days. And he certainly has become the face, the brunt of the criticism when it comes to COVID. But I have a different opinion of Fauci, and that is this. I'd like to find out the answers. I don't really care who's it. Do I really think that he was some type of Dr. Frankenstein trying to inject us all with COVID vaccine? Or no, do I think he was Dr. Frankenstein trying to get us all dying from COVID? No. I'd like to know what happened. I'd like to know the mistakes that were actually made, the things we could improve on, the things we learned. But we're not going to get that because it's now become so politicized that you know, we're not going to learn from our mistakes, and that's not good for anybody.
4: I wish they would have allowed, you know, a little bit of patient power, you know, between the patient and the doctor. If somebody wanted to take the hydroxychloroquine, and it's got a good track record, let them use every single weapon in this battle against the disease. Every single weapon. No restrictions. Use everything you got. A kitchen sink, so to speak.
3: Well, but I don't know. I mean, that wasn't based in any science. The ivermectin wasn't really based in any science. You need, especially today where there's so much misinformation out there, you need scientific fact, and now scientific fact has become politicized. Look, there was so much criticism of the mRNA vaccine, right? There was so much criticism of Moderna, and there was so much criticism of the trials that sped along. But what did they announce yesterday? The FDA announced that they've just approved a mRNA vaccine for flu. Who did it? Moderna. Had they do it? They did it with the speed of, you know, some like speed of use, whatever. So, of all the criticism of the COVID vaccine, the administration just approved of a flu vaccine that's similar. So is it bad or is it good? I sure do wish we could have some.
4: Yeah, I don't know. That's an open question, McGraw. That's an open question.
3: Well, I don't know if it's an open question, but, I mean, mRNA, if it's supposed to be such a terrible technology, why is the Trump administration still going full bore with it?
4: Good point.
3: Right. I mean, if Moderna is such a bad company we can't trust, why are we approving their vaccine for flus? Kind of doesn't make any sense to me. Jim, thanks for the phone call, as always. Appreciate the thoughts. Yeah, you betcha. Some of those, right, the West Coast stations and towns, you sometimes delay it an hour, which is why if you can't call in, when you're listening, that's why we set up the voicemail. So people who are listening later in the night or on a delay or a repeat or something can certainly chime in and be part of the conversation. Because, quite frankly, we don't want you to lose your mind being isolated. as the doctor said last hour, you need to have interactions. So you need to actually converse with people. So if I can do that, if I can just be an outlet for people to call and talk and have some interaction with people, sure, absolutely. Actually, that's the best. That's what talk radio does at its best, which is interact and converse and keep your mind stimulated because we're talking and thinking and everything else. Hey, Rami, I'll get to you, but I got a bottom of the hour break. I don't want to cut you off before we have plenty of time. Let's go to the text line here for a second. The Democratic Socialist Party is catering. This is from California. The Democratic Socialist Party is catering to the young and the ignorant voters of today. They don't understand the consequences of socialism, Marxism, communism, Sharia law. The mainstream media has made it look like a difference in ideas, but let's call it what it really is. It's an invasion on everything this country was founded upon, freedom of speech, assembly, religion. This is insidious, and we need to stop it before it's too late. You know, there's actually something to be said for that, because this group of 25-year-olds, they grew up after the Berlin Wall came down. They didn't grow up after World War II. They didn't see the ravaging effects of socialism and communism in Berlin, right? They didn't see East Berlin, how they would smuggle in Levi jeans because they couldn't get them. They didn't see the destruction of the economy by a central government that was picking winners and losing, right? They didn't see the free flow of capitalism and how it was able to thrive in America. They haven't seen that. They haven't been taught that. They haven't seen that. So all they know is 2008 that the banks got bailed out and lived happily ever after. So who's coming to bail out the 25-year-olds? It's a pretty good point. America at Night. Stay right there. Back in a moment.
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11: News. I'm Chris DeMeo. President Trump denies supply concerns of ammunitions.
12: We have unlimited, virtual unlimited supply. We have others where it's a little bit tighter, and we're getting them in on a daily basis. As you know, our defense companies are building more plants right now than at any point in history. They're building plants for the Patriots, for the Tomahawks, for everything.
11: The president reportedly clashed with War Secretary Pete Hegseth over the weekend. Senator Marsha Blackburn wins Tennessee's Republican primary for governor.
13: We are going to work with our General Assembly. 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
11: She'll face Democrat Jerry Green. 8 straight wins for the Boston Red Sox. 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
3: Hey, from the text lines, this one is, where is this one from? Let me hit the button here. This one is from Illinois. Ivermectin won the 2015 Nobel Prize for saving many lives. It kills parasites of all kinds, not just worms. It kills the malaria virus and others, too. You're right. The Nobel Prize recognized the discovery of ivermectin and for medicine. And the doctors shared the prize for developing therapies for ivermectin, which is a breakthrough against tropical parasitic infections. Now, health officials and experts say that while that drug does do wonders for parasites in the rainforest, regulators also emphasized that that 2015 Nobel Peace Prize said nothing about COVID-19. We hadn't even heard of COVID-19 in 2015, and that it didn't work to treat COVID-19. That's not me being a liberal. That's not me being a democratic socialist. That's not me being a Joe Biden lover. That's just the facts that the scientists say. Let's go back to the phones. We've got Rami in San Francisco. Rami, you're on America at Night.
4: Hey, McGraw, there's so much I want to talk to you about, but I know time is limited because here in the Bay Area, they sure have a lot of commercials in between your shows. And then after Tony from Montreal and Dave from San Francisco and my rant and your spiel, you know, there's not too much time left. So I'll try to be quick. I just want to say that it's good. It's an American attribute to criticize, to complain, you know, to protest, to expose, to keep questioning. So don't shy away from controversial issues, McGraw. I wish some of your interviews were, you know, how about suggestion would be for 9/11 commemoration, maybe Richard Gage from Architects and Engineers for 9/11 Truths, if you want to interview him. But anyhow, now that it's Hiroshima Day, I just want to say with your interview about the guy who wrote a book, I'm not sure if we dropped a bomb stun the Japanese to surrender. I think some professors said they were about to surrender anyhow. And if we wanted to stun them, we didn't have to drop it on some major cities. We knew how much damage they do from all the testing beforehand. But it's important to note that the Hiroshima was a uranium atomic bomb, and Nagasaki 3 days later was a plutonium atomic bomb. So was it like an open air experiment? Anyhow, my condolences to the Japanese people. Of course, some of them are still upset. Wouldn't you be upset if some American cities were annihilated like that?
3: Did you hear the interview I did with James Scott, the author of that book the other night?
4: Yes, sir. I don't think it was just dropped to stun the Japanese, as he said. I don't think it was. That's the main reason we dropped it. We could have, if that was the reason, we could have dropped it away from the city. We don't have to drop it on the city.
3: Well, I think he even said the argument that there was somebody who wanted to drop it on the town of Kyoto. And they said, said, no, let's do it in these smaller communities, smaller towns, because it would do less damage.
4: With hundreds of thousands of casualties, I mean, there were big cities. They weren't small.
3: Look, anyhow,
4: when we do stuff, we have excuses as Americans. We should be able to criticize ourselves.
3: Criticize all you want. I thought it was an interesting conversation. He was saying that there were people, when they finally voted to surrender, it was a 4-3 vote, and Hirohito had to make the deciding vote. So they didn't want to surrender, some of them, his most trusted cabinet members, voted 3-3, and he had to make the deciding vote to surrender. So they were did not want to surrender after two atomic bombs.
4: Well, some I've heard that some scholars said they were about to surrender anyhow. I'm not sure if that was totally accurate. I did hear you, the interview, but also I just wanted to set the record straight because you keep repeating that Iran did not break the negotiations. We attacked Iran during negotiations twice.

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1: The Aztecs and the Spanish go all the way down to South America with the Portuguese and the Spanish again. And then the French Canadians also with France, and the subjugation of the indigenous here. So, you know, America, you're not alone. Many European countries are following along the same template, and the British were the kings of mercantilism. So if you want to talk history with Tony, I have no problem talking about that. I have degrees in diplomatic history, and be more than happy to discuss world affairs going back to the Treaty of Utrecht if you want. But we only have a couple of minutes. I was going to talk about, the results in Tennessee, but I got sidetracked because I listened to these things and they kind of triggered me, as you can see. And McGraw, I think you do a great job. Whatever you're doing, keep it up. And we don't always have to agree, but I'll just say one thing. Eric Adams was in Wisconsin, and he was pushing AI. And we've already had this discussion when I call you up in St. Louis about AI. Wisconsin doesn't want AI. He was looking at a 240-acre piece of land that's pretty much doing nothing, and he wants AI to come in. They boot him off stage. They called him a criminal. One thing that he did say is that Mandami is a joker for wanting to arrest Netanyahu. Eric Adams, who I never supported and I never liked, at least respects the rule of law and knows the division of law and understands jurisdictional law, which is important sometimes when you're talking publicly. But, kudos to Marsha in Tennessee for winning.
2: Marsha Blackburn,
1: for winning the governorship. You know what was interesting is that Trump asked her, pleaded with her not to leave the Senate. And we were talking about this, the other night about what is populism. But the limousine liberals that are in the party today, Democratic Socialists, they all live a high life, McGraw. They all fly first class, and they all say that they represent the working class. Well, I have worked in the working class before, and let me tell you something. I've never taken a limousine.
2: Well, but hold on a second. The limousine liberal is different than the Democratic Socialists. And everybody in the political world says they're working for the little guy, and there are a whole lot of Lear jets flying out of Reagan International Airport. So, I know the Democrats.
1: You know who's working for the little guy? McGraw Milhaven.
2: That's what I'm talking about.
1: Radio.
2: That's what I'm talking about.
1: Us. You're talking to us, and you're provoking us with ideas that doesn't cost me anything to listen to. I turn on my AM radio in Montreal, and I am speaking to 300 radio stations for free. And McGraw, power to you, brother. You're unbelievable. I don't always agree with you, but free speech is alive on your radio station 100,000,000%. And whoever hired you should be happy.
2: Tony, thanks for the phone call. Thank you. And while we don't agree on everything, I certainly agree with that. I certainly agree with those comments. Hey, I got a text message from a woman in Naperville. She writes, "Hi, McGraw. My daughter and son-in-law just had to put down their 3-year-old King Charles Cavalier, King Charles Cavalier Spaniel, due to a recent diagnosed disease. This was very sudden, and so her suffering was brief. No young children or grandchildren in her family, but she was the closest thing to it, and we're all just devastated. How do you deal with this inconsolable grief other than giving it time? You always provide valuable insight, and as a loyal listener, I respect your thoughts and your words of wisdom." Carol in Naperville. Carol, first of all, you're going to get me to start crying. I was never a dog person. Never really grew up with dogs. The very nutty childhood and frantic, and it really wasn't very conducive to bring a dog into that volatile situation. But as I got older, I accidentally got a dog, went to a charity event, and long story short, I ended up coming home with a black lab, and I called her Molly. And I had Molly through thick and through thin, through good times and bad times and ups and downs. And Molly was my girl. And when I brought home my Molly, the dog, watched over her. I have videos of them sort of holding hands when she was in the cradle and Molly went over.

0: to make sure she was okay. And it's just an angel of a dog. And I had to put her down at some point. And I'll tell you this story, Carol. I don't have any words of wisdom other than, you know, it's heartbreaking. And they're just a dog, but they become part of the family. And let me tell you this little story. So I had to put down Molly. And it was difficult. And I told Mom, I said, look, I said, I don't want her anywhere near me or the house or anything, because I'm going to have to take Molly and, you know, put her down. And I don't want her to see. She was just about two, maybe. And so I, you know, of course, you're heartbroken. You're beside yourself. You can't believe you're doing this. You're crying. You're talking to the dog, right? Just everyone's gone through this. And I took the dog in and I came home and I was, you know, just mentally exhausted and heartbroken. And I had no choice, right? It was the last, nothing I checked with every doctor and every shelter and everybody and every expert. And they all said the same thing. It was time. So my little one sees me and she, Mom says, I didn't tell her anything. I did not tell her anything. She sees me and she says, Molly's in heaven, and comes up and gives me a big hug. So, Carol, I would say to you, cry your eyes out over that little King Charles puppy. And when you're ready, get another one, because a dog is a wonderful, wonderful thing. America at Night, back in a moment.
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2: All right, I didn't get to any voicemails tonight. Let's see if we can go to Salem, Arkansas. Salem, what do you got for us tonight?
3: Regarding Fauci's, I guess the dog and pony show has ended now, and I hope Rand Paul goes into the domestic terrorism part of the Patriot Act. Domestic terrorism has no statute of limitations on them, and they are not pardonable. Fauci and his sidekick, Professor Ralph Baric, they received these grants to study biowarfare. Well, it graduated to actual weapon of war with COVID-19. So he doesn't qualify for the fifth, and the pardon is no good. However, it's going to have to be proved that he's involved in domestic terrorism. And I think it is. A lot of people think it is. They need to go that route for him to be held accountable.
2: All right, let's try Wisconsin. Wisconsin's checking in. What do you got, Sheboygan?
4: Yeah, I really like your story last night about Ed Burns. It's pretty funny. Kind of had the same thing happen to me when I was in Vegas way back in the late 80s. The Stardust, of course, torn down now. And I see this tall guy sitting there with a bunch of old men, like in the peanut gallery, watching games. I go, that looks like Jimmy J.J. Walker. I'm looking at him. He's kind of looking back at me. And kind of, you know, I kept looking at him. He's just staring back at me like, doesn't want me to go near him, maybe. And then all of a sudden he takes his finger and says, moves it this way to come this way. So I go over there. He goes, yeah, I'm J.J. Just don't tell anybody. Here's my autograph. I go, hey, thanks a lot. And I walked away, and he turned out to be a pretty nice guy. But I definitely know what he was trying to say. Don't come over here, but I did.
2: Wanted to be incognito. I've never met Jimmy J.J. Walker, but I did hear a story that he didn't like when people came up to him and yelled dynamite. And I would probably tend to agree. It was a bit from the 70s, and you still have to answer for it today. Really? I mean, something you said in 1977, so people are still running up to you saying dynamite. It's like with Matthew Broderick. People come up to Matthew Broderick all day long and start yelling Ferris. Really? I think he's, hey, Ferris. Hey, Ferris. I think that joke's played. He might have heard that once or twice along the way. Leave Jimmy J.J. Walker and poor Matthew Broderick alone. From the text line, Chicago, Illinois checks in. Stuckey's, they were everywhere on Route 66 in Illinois. Missouri checks in. Bernie Sanders has three homes, and he's a socialist. Must be good to be a socialist. Illinois checks in. Get a grief expert on the show. California checks in. Oh, a dog lover, that hurts. I've always wanted a King Charles Spaniel. Yeah, those dogs get under your skin. Those dogs are, man, they are. They're part of the family. They are part of the family. California checks in. More interaction with callers, texters, emails will bring more listeners. Look at John Phillips and Randy Wang. Just saying. I don't know who they are. Washington checks in. Never liked her, but she did a good job of keeping the party together. The Democrats sure could use the it's all for the children, Nancy Pelosi. The party is falling apart without her. Chicago checks in. False flag. This guy cheerleads against Trump because it's good for his bosses at the Lincoln Project. Oh, that's in reference to the show earlier in the guests earlier in the day from the Lincoln Project. Chicago checks in. Mike Rogers isn't going to lose Michigan. I would probably agree with that. I would say that if Mike Rogers loses Michigan, something very, very, very wrong, something very terrible has gone wrong. If Mike Rogers loses Michigan come the first week in November, something has gone terribly wrong. The Democratic base won't show up for a guy like Al Saeed in 2024. Kamala Harris lost a lot of steam in the base. The Democratic Socialists of America is more of a turnoff for the base than Kamala Harris. I think the Democratic Socialist is the base of the Democratic Party. And I think Kamala Harris she, I don't know. Well, it was close. But I think in the end, I think Donald Trump's, he's for you and she's for they or them. And then when Kamala Harris went on The View and said she wouldn't do anything different, she couldn't run away from Joe Biden. I think those are the two death knells for Kamala Harris, but that's just me. All right, music says we're done. Where'd the time go? Thanks, as always, for listening. Thanks, always, for calling. We are officially out of time. We'll do it all again tomorrow night. Our executive director is Alex Hinton. Our engineer tonight is Richard Good. I'm McGraw-Milhaven. Thanks for putting up with me. As always, this is America at Night.
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15: A deal to reopen the Strait of Hormuz.
16: The president maintains the U.S. will not allow Iran to have a nuclear weapon in any agreement, but it's still not clear what Iran is willing to accept. Left-wing political streamer Hassan Piker is becoming more influential in the Democratic Party politics after endorsing several socialist candidates.
17: Hassan Piker is also playing a larger role in this year's midterms. He's only 35 years old, but he's become a celebrity on the left, but also vilified on the right because of some of his past comments, especially about 9/11. Piker recently joined with squad member Congresswoman Ilhan Omar to rally for State Assemblywoman Francesca Hong in Milwaukee, the self-proclaimed Democratic Socialist who is leading in the gubernatorial primary polls. Piker also helped boost Abdul El-Sayed, who won the Michigan Democratic Senate primary this week. Some Democrats fear, though, the party's pull to the far left could be a major problem for how voters see them nationally. Republicans, including President Trump, appear to be thrilled with the outcome, arguing voters are going to embrace their message over socialism.
16: Fox's Mark Meredith, Democrats socialists picked up several wins in New York earlier this year. 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
16: Tennessee holding its primary on Thursday, Republican Senator Marsha Blackburn winning the GOP nod for governor.
21: Our work is much bigger than any one candidate or one campaign. We absolutely have to unite as a party and defeat the Democrats.
16: Blackburn will face Democrat Jerry Green in November. Officials in Spokane, Washington are asking evacuees to be patient as they continue to battle historic wildfires.
22: Spokane County Sheriff John Knowles says it will take weeks before officials can let folks back into affected burn areas.
23: That is disappointing news, probably angering news, but the preservation of life is in our foremost thoughts and in at the front of every decision we make when we talk about these evacuation zones.
22: Officials have been struggling to contain three major wildfires in the region that have burned hundreds of buildings and forced tens of thousands to evacuate.
23: So far, we don't know of anyone who's lost their life here.
22: The sheriff explaining while there are minor shifts in evacuation orders, the fire danger is expected to increase over the next few days. Kristen Goodwin, Fox News.
16: It's eight straight wins for the red-hot Boston Red Sox. They topped the Chicago White Sox 12-11 in 13 innings on Thursday night. The Red Sox, since the end of June, are 31-6. They remain in third place in the American League East standings. Well, a Senate panel voting to hold Dr. Anthony Fauci in contempt of Congress over his refusal to answer questions at a hearing earlier this week. And the vote on Thursday sets up a referral to the Justice Department for a potential investigation over whether Fauci properly exercised his constitutional rights. And stocks taking a dip on Thursday, the Dow finishing down 264 points. I'm Chris DeMeo. This is Fox News.
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26: 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He is Eric Harley and I'm Gary McNamara. 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
28: Hey,
0: We don't discuss business here on the program.
1: I did a new promo for it yesterday.
0: All right.
1: You can find it on my X page at Gary Red Eye One.
0: And the promos are just, it's a mockumentary about the, is it a comedy? Is it supposed to be funny or do you?
1: Well, there's some comedic stuff. I mean, the thing I did today was supposed to, well, we did a couple of takes and we liked the one where it was more comedic.
0: Okay, yeah.
1: Where I threw some, a little bit of comedy in it. But
0: right.
1: No, it's basically the tension, the whole premise of it. And again, this thing is, I think there are three in the can already. That I'm not a part of the whatever they're going to do, how they're going to stream it or do whatever.
0: Yeah.
1: So I really don't know. I mean, I'm not.
0: Yeah.
1: I just go and when they ask me to do something, I do it because it's fun. That's it. I mean, that's why I do it. It's just it's for me. It's just a it's sort of like a hobby. But yesterday we just met at the coffee shop, and because it's a mockumentary, we did the little promo that he put out yesterday on a cell phone.
0: Oh, that's great. Yeah, no, that looks,
1: you know, with the official text underneath and everything else, you know, about it. But that's the beauty of a mockumentary. It, you don't have to
0: make it look real,
1: right? You make it look like
0: it's interesting. That's real. An interesting, because if you think about it, like in the age of GoPros, today's phones, which are pretty amazing in terms of, you know, what they can do. But that's a great approach because it makes it look real and everybody's sensibility from watching YouTube and everything else, it makes it look like you're watching something that a regular content creator made.
1: Exactly. And so it's basically about a mobster gets out of prison after 20 years and his one buddy, and I'm not sure his buddy, I think his buddy was a former mobster too, you know, found God. And so he's trying to get Sal, who's the former mobster, to straighten out his life. And it's the tension between being brought back into the old life and trying to become basically a reborn Christian.
0: And his crew wants to keep the old life going. They want the business going.
1: Yes,
0: right?
1: we are the ones, because I'm part of the crew and I'm an Irish mobster.
0: Yeah, you've always been a bad influence, so this fits perfectly.
1: Yeah, and so we're the ones that you know doubt it, but. I'm not from what I get, though, we're not working together. But again, I don't know how they put everything together. I haven't seen anything that has been a final production on it. And I really don't care about it. I just for me, Mark, and it's so funny because we were leaving yesterday after talking. We spent probably an hour and a half talking. It only took a couple of minutes to, we did two takes.
0: Yeah.
1: One was a more serious take. One was a more funny take for me, which was all ad lib. Whatever I came up with, and he loved it. He started laughing. I'm like, oh my gosh, it's a real laugh. It's not the character laughing. He's laughing at it.
0: Yeah.
1: And it was, you know, basically he said, you know, what do you have to say, you know, about the, you know, and he's basically promoting the series, you know, as a legit documentary because we're in character.
0: Right.
1: You know, this is the series coming up about my life, Shamrock. What do you got to say? And I think to paraphrase it, I said, well, I've got to thank you because of the millions of people that are now watching. You know, this documentary, I'm getting a lot of action at the Senior Citizen Center. The women just, you know, absolutely love it. So, and that was basically it. And he just said, you know, man, well, you're just nuts or whatever. And so for me, it's just, I've shown up, I think, four or five different times over the last year just to cut very quick things. And it's just fun. As I said, I'm not leaving my night job.
0: Yeah. Well, what's funny is you know, remember when we had the first, I think it was the first time, it was the first time we had Steve Byrne and the cast of Sullivan and Son in studio. That goes back, to the old studio, actually. Steve Byrne, Roy Wood Jr., Ahmed, the whole, you know, there were like a total of five comedians. And we took a picture before they left in that studio. And I think that's the picture I have when you call me.
1: Really?
0: I think that's the picture got assigned to your contact. And so a listener saying, wow, Gary looks like a tough guy. And I thought didn't know if they were like joking, hey, tough guy or whatever. And then Then they responded again to their own comment and said, seriously, was he a boxer at some point or something? You know, and I thought to myself, I looked at the picture and I was like, I guess I've never thought of it that way. My wife always tells me that if I've got my serious face on, I look angry. I always look angry. So I always try and smile when I'm around people, like if I'm in the grocery store or something. She says, you just got, you know, you just look angry all the time. It's just the way my eyes are shaped and the fact that I'm always clenching my fist in the air. But it's, you know, it's, so I could see where it fits. And I mean this with all offense, your age would play into a timeline where people would believe it. Because if you talk about a crew in the mob, typically they're older guys. We think of guys our age group, right? And and so, yeah, I hope it works out. I hope they get some.
1: Yeah, so I posted the little promo we did and then a trailer of it, which is like a 35-second trailer that was done probably about 8-9 months ago on the trailer. Okay. It says coming in 2026. I'm not sure if it's coming this year or next year. I don't know. But the trailer says, the one trailer says coming in 2026. But like I said, it was just it's a little fun. And believe me, with everything going on over the last 4 months of my life with dad and, you know, the passing of my friend Mike 10 days ago, which, by the way, tomorrow is his memorial in Texas. You know, it just anything to distract me is a good thing. So
0: I feel that too. I know exactly what you're saying.
1: But you know, the interesting thing is the self image that you have of yourself when you said that, the caller, and I've got that from people saying, wow, you know, you really look like you're mean, or, you know, or, you know, whatever. And I'm like, it's completely opposite. I always have the feeling that, you know, that I come across as very soft and having the cat. Maybe it's because of your insults. Maybe it's all because of you. Yeah. You're the one that when I was doing my hockey skating was accusing me of doing figure skating. Well, when you put that
0: out to everybody
1: and you do that day in and day out.
0: Did you or did you not once train with a figure skating teacher?
1: I was skating one time and a figure skating teacher who was out there gave me a tip.
0: Sir.
1: I did not pay for lessons from a figure skater.
0: I only have 5 minutes of time, sir. We're not going to take up all of my time with your explanation.
1: And anyway, I watched that movie. What was the movie with the guy?
0: Did you perform gain of function or not?
1: I will admit, I performed gain of figure skating. What was the movie with the guy who was the hockey player and
0: Ice Castles, right?
1: It was Ice Castles.
0: Yeah, I think it was Ice Castles. Toe pick. And I remember that movie because my wife and I, you know, and our kids loved that movie. And it was a hockey player and they needed a partner for a female figure skater. And the guy wasn't getting, you know, he wasn't successful as a hockey player. Was it Ice Castles? Was that it?
1: There were two of them. There were two movies on it.
0: Yeah.
1: Okay. There were two movies on it that I didn't watch.
0: No, Ice Castles was Robbie Benson.
1: Oh, okay.
0: Yeah. Hold on a second.
1: It wasn't the Robbie Benson one.
0: No.
1: By the way.
0: Huh?
1: It happened to me on streaming the other day, and it was the end with Burt Reynolds.
0: Oh, yeah.
1: And
0: The Cutting Edge.
1: The
0: Cutting Edge, yeah.
1: And who was the guy in it?
0: He's a great actor. I love his work. I think he's highly underutilized. D.B. Sweeney.
1: Yeah, Sweeney was in, what do you call it, the Fire in the Sky.
0: Yeah.
1: Yeah,
0: and did a great job.
1: Yeah, he was great in that movie. So
0: right,
1: but it's just, it's interesting how people, you know, you at times you don't know. I mean, you have a general idea of your image here, doing this. Yeah. But when it's just the picture alone, it's amazing how people, you know, view you one way and go, oh, wow, I didn't know you looked like that. And I guess you're going to have that in radio. I mean, that's going to always happen to you.
0: Well, a lot like John Bolton, I have to work really hard to smile. It's not that I don't want to. I like smiling, but it's work. I mean, I got a lot of things going on. You know, busy guy.
1: I think the reason you said, when the listener said I look like a tough guy and a boxer, it's because I've taken so many hits in the face.
0: And
1: all the pot marks and stuff like that.
0: Yeah. It was a tough dating season that year.
1: it's a lot of fun. Gary at Red Eye One, if you want to check it out. I mentioned it yesterday on the air, so I figured since I mentioned it, I should post it on X. Not that I believe I have a career in movies. It's just something that I fell into by everything I've think about this in my life. This, I never wanted to do this.
0: I got
1: forced to. And the interesting thing is, I just saw yesterday it came down that Sue, the owner of the radio station, who forced me in Niagara Falls back in 1989 to become a talk show host.
0: Yeah.
1: It was 5 years ago yesterday that she passed away. Mm. I saw that.
0: Mm.
1: And I just, but I was just, when I saw that, I felt sad, but I was just so incredibly grateful that she saw something in me that I never saw. I never wanted to do this. I didn't think I could do this.
0: Yeah.
1: I didn't want to be involved in the work that you have to do and the study that you have to do, the studying you have to
0: and
1: do.
0: Back
1: to do,
0: then, it took legwork.
1: Oh, yeah.
0: To do the study.
1: Yeah. You know, did you see that I think Barrett Sports Media had it, is radio getting easier? Mm. You know, they were comparing radio to other professions, whatever.
0: Yeah.
1: And I will say this, it's still, you have to always be paying attention and the show prep never stops.
0: Right.
1: But it's easier to get access to that information.
0: Yes, I think that's it. And I think that probably applies maybe to all professions. You know, if you think about the type of training that technicians have to go through or engineers have to go through or the constant training and educational process that a doctor has to go through, a lot of that, you know, based on the internet, based on what's available, based on, FaceTime and Zoom and all of that can be accomplished without a ton of legwork. And to me, I'd say it's become more efficient. I don't know about easier, but now I'll say this for our friends over at Barrett Media, and thank you for listening. They listen to all the stuff on radio. But I'd say, how dare you? This is a hard job. And you need to be telling our bosses, you need to be writing articles about how Red Eye Radio is the hardest job in the world.
1: You're not helping our next contract negotiations.
0: You're not helping at all. So stop it.
1: Well, the thing is, if you compare it to, and I think about this all the time. I mean, coming into work.
0: Yeah.
1: I mean, I know it's nighttime, but you've got the street people, you know, the street maintenance people out there everywhere. You've got...
0: I'll never
1: forget when the great Lars Larson that I used to work with at KXL in Portland, Oregon, when he visited here, and his comment was, "Man, oh man, man, they roads. I mean, they're really on it in Texas. I mean, they just don't. It's just amazing." And wherever you go, I mean, there's construction going on because the population is expanding, and so they're widening everything all the time. They can't keep up, but they can keep up. I mean, for example, me coming in at night on the tollway, there's no traffic either way, which is great. But you see those people working out there in the heat. And, yeah, if you want to compare, you know, labor stuff that's hard. For example, when I used to work, when I was a United Steel worker, and when my machine would break, at one company I worked for, Worthington Compressors in South Buffalo, they put me in heat treat, which are these huge blast furnaces and basically heat metal parts. Well, once they're heated, you got to take these huge trays out, and you have these, you know, great big steel bars you hold up, and you grab it, you hook it up, and you quench them. You dump them in oil. That's all the process of doing it. When you dump them in oil, the flames just go And yeah. When you unhook it, you turn around and you ran the other way.
0: Yeah.
1: I'm telling you right now, OSHA would not have approved what was going on.
0: Yeah.
1: But you were, and when I first did it, these guys who were doing it were like 60 years old, and the flames looked like they were about 2 feet behind their head. But you wore basically, and I've, thank goodness I've never had an effect from it. You wore asbestos jackets,
0: yeah.
1: pants,
0: yeah.
1: everything.
0: Yeah.
1: Because it was that hot in the summertime.
0: I still wear those here in the Texas summer.
1: I mean, you compared that to this. Well, when the air conditioning's working here in the studio,
0: yeah.
1: I mean, it's much easier. No, I'm kidding. It's working.
0: And when the men's room is working,
1: yeah, do we fix the men's room? Get fixed.
0: Well, you'll notice that when we're in a good mood, it means the men's room is working properly. But
1: do we have to use the woman's room? Yeah. Oh, we have to use.
0: Oh, we have to identify.
1: The last night, the bathroom, the men's bathroom flooded,
0: yeah.
1: so
0: yeah.
1: we can only use the women's bathroom. But there are no women in the building right now. We don't have to identify.
0: I haven't asked the production team how they identify. So how dare you? How dare you, sir?
1: We are Red Eye Radio.
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0: He's Eric Carly, and I'm Gary McNamara. Coming up on the bottom of the hour, some great audio cuts of Democrat politicians getting booed in their own homes.
1: Oh.
0: Basically, they're you know,
1: when home district.
0: They're, yeah. you know, they're political,
1: yeah.
0: their political home.
1: Yeah.
0: Plus, I just popped into my head right now. Did you see Bernie Sanders yesterday saying he doesn't know anybody who wishes to defund the police? Here we go.
1: Yeah.
0: Here we go.
1: Yeah.
0: Now,
1: yeah.
0: when the primaries are basically over,
1: yeah.
0: now Democrats are going back to where they were before 2006. You and I always looked at 2006 and said, wow, the Democrats are opening up now. They're
1: right.
0: opening up.
1: Right.
0: I think now they've gone so radical that now that the primaries are over, they're going to attempt to move to the middle,
1: well,
0: if that's possible when you're so radical.
1: Well, Tallarico in Texas, you know, after winning the primary there, you know, he's tried to, you know, well, the campaign's vegan, but I eat beef. You're the campaign.
0: You know,
1: that's the prime example for me, or maybe prime rib example.
0: Well, it also proves what we've said.
1: Yeah.
0: They believe the people that will vote for them are complete idiots and
1: yep.
0: morons.
1: Yep.

0: It's Lynn Neal. They call me Real Deal. 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
1: News. I'm Sue Guzman. President Trump signing executive orders aimed at slowing what he calls birth tourism.
2: People are building businesses around it. From wealthy people are building businesses around birthright citizenship. That's not the way it's supposed to work. It's a disgrace. They're buying their way in.
1: The president referring to advertised birth packages offering opportunities for pregnant women abroad to have their children in the U.S. Dr. Anthony Fauci found in contempt of Congress after he invoked the Fifth and refused to answer COVID-19 questions before lawmakers last week.
3: A subpoena is not an invitation. A subpoena with no consequence is not a subpoena. It's a suggestion.
1: Senator Rand Paul has been critical of Dr. Fauci over the COVID pandemic. Democrats call Paul's actions an overreach. And a New Mexico court fining Meta more than $500 million for hiding how its apps harm children's mental health. America's listening to Fox News.

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1: You've never been a football coach before, so you're not allowed to talk about this. No, I can have burnt mozzarella sticks and say the chef's not working.
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1: We are Red Eye Radio. He's Eric Carly, and I'm Gary McNamara. How about some booing audio? We'll get to it in just a minute.
2: All right.
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3: All right, so my analysis yesterday on just viewing the Democrats, I just went, okay, they're back to moving to the center again or attempting to do it. Mm. And for day one of doing it, and I don't know, I just viewed yesterday's, I know it's not day one, but in my mind, okay, a lot of the primaries are over,
1: yeah,
3: you know, and everything else, not that they're all over yet, but I just viewed it as day one. We start off first with Senator Amy Klobuchar of Minnesota. Farm Fest in Minnesota.
1: Okay.
3: All right.
1: Wow. All
3: right. She said Farm Fest in Minnesota. Here we go.
1: All right.
3: You ready?
1: I'm ready.
3: All right, here we go. Let's play this one.
4: I've long believed and supported funding for order at the border, and I have worked well with law enforcement in Minnesota for years. But what I...
1: Quiet. Wow. Quiet.
4: Wow.
3: First, it was laughter, like, are you kidding? And then it was laughter, then booze. It's like, whoa.
1: Yeah.
3: B-O-O-S, not B-O-O-Z-E.
1: Yeah.
3: Right. Laughter and booze at that, which I just went, whoa, that is pretty unbelievable.
1: Yeah.
3: And then we have, this is maybe one of the most beautiful ones. Mm. And I listen to this, I'm like, okay, do I hear any cursing in it? And then they bleeped something. So
1: okay,
3: this is a pretty good audio cut.
1: Okay,
3: and this is one of the city's biggest pro police celebrations on Staten Island, is how Fox News described it. Here is Mamdani coming up to give his remarks at the pro-police celebration.
1: Oh, boy. Yeah.
3: 25 seconds he had to get off stage. He was talking.
1: Yeah.
3: The boos and everything else were like, whoa.
1: Yeah.
3: And he's smiling and everything else. It's like, whoa, in your own city, you can't
1: this
3: even.
1: This is the way it goes.
3: Yeah, you can't even do a, you can't even do something at a police function to honor police. It's like, sorry, nobody's
1: nobody going buys it
3: to.

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1: And that was my problem. Now, during the first term, my concern was that his daughter would have his ear, you know, as an advisor, and she's not around in that role during a second term, but she had some very liberal type of programs. This goes even further, a lot further, because if you're talking about there are a couple of things. Government ownership in the private sector of companies, huge problem, major red flag, communist red. Now, beyond that, how is the government in the future going to use AI? My greatest concern about AI,
2: oh God, yes,
1: is not just the foreign actors and foreign nations and what they can do, which is a very viable threat, but just as viable is the abuse of power by our own government through AI, or sending AI in a, you know, putting it in a sandbox, as they call it, thinking, oh, that will never happen when the government's in control. All of a sudden, AI decides it's going to break itself out of the sandbox and is in everybody's business. But you don't even need that. You don't even need, because the will to be in people's business is there by the humans already. And we've seen that in practice for years and years and years. So government ownership of AI is, to me, or any business, any industry, but especially AI, is a massive red flag for me.
2: So, yeah, so when you look at, when you see that, it's like, that's a problem. Because conservatives in the Republican Party, there's a lot of populist liberals in the Republican Party today.
1: Oh, yeah.
2: Trump and J.D. Vance are part of that, especially when it comes to monetary policy and the things that they want to promote, which are socialism.
1: Right.
2: You can't scream that the Democrats are socialist and then advocate that the United States government needs to own more companies and have equity in more companies.
1: Josh Hawley, if you want to talk about liberal leaning, you know, they have too many liberal tendencies.
2: Yeah.
1: And this, look, President Trump, what he accomplished in his first term, unreal. I never thought they would get corporate taxes down to below 30%.
2: I wonder if he regrets it now.
1: I have to wonder. Because if you say, well, we could be raising so much money, look at how much money we could be raising. Because when a president says that, regardless of who the president says, and he says that about tariffs, will be so much money coming in, that's for the government, not you.
2: Well, and that's the
1: not the individual.
2: You know, look, this is the point. You cannot, you know, one of the problems, the Democrats lost because they BS'd completely. They BS'd on the economy, on inflation, and they BS'd on immigration.
1: Yeah.
2: Illegal immigration.
1: Right.
2: They BS'd. That's why they lost.
1: Right.
2: Trump came in and started day one BSing on economics.
1: Yeah, and overpromising.
2: And overpromising, under-delivering. GAO report out on DOGE. It's around the figure that we said. And they, you know, the GAO brought it out. They were promised $2 trillion in savings. It's closer now, right now, because they're looking at all of it. The General Accounting Office, Trump's General Accounting Office.
1: Right.
2: So just so you know, it's from his administration. Though they claim to cut, they aim to cut $2 trillion in federal spending, even by Doge's own estimates, fell well short. A sporadically updated website tallying its cuts in the wall of receipts now stated the initiatives had saved only $215 billion. The GAO examined $110 billion of this claimed savings it derived from the contracts and grants and leases. The Doge wall of receipts included leases identified for termination before the group was established. So they were using figures of things that had already been cut.
1: Yeah.
2: According to the report, in total, 108 of the 264 leases Doge identified on its

0: website were already in the process of termination when Doge was created. In addition, Doge claimed to have terminated 13,476 contracts, but the GAO analysis showed nearly 2,000 of these contracts were not terminated. Of the $61 billion in contracts savings Doge reported, the GAO said that more than half the funds, nearly $35 billion, were either not terminated or unable to be verified by investigators because Doge's data was not specific enough to identify it. Roughly $27.4 billion of the savings Doge claimed from cancellations were from contracts that were not actually terminated. The GAO said in these cases and other actions such as reducing the contract's value or de-obligating some funds could have occurred. But basically, the majority of that $110 billion wasn't cut. So we're down to now we're
1: exactly the figure that we talked about.
0: Yep.
1: We'd be happy if they cut $100 billion.
2: And here we are.
0: And that seems... But as Trump said, well, you cut this. He was asked that question, I don't know, about 6 months ago. You've cut this, but you're spending more. Yeah, because we're cutting what was unnecessary spending, and now we're doing our priorities with our spending. So spending is now greater this year than it was last year. So the entire goal was not accomplished at all.
2: Well, we None talked about this during the Bush administration. Man, we got railed on during the Bush administration, George W. Bush, you know, with the Republicans, you know, things were revenue started increasing to the government, and then spending just went through the roof.
0: Yeah.
2: I said, you can't do that.
0: Yeah. Yeah, we took it on the head for going after Tom DeLay for saying conservatives need to shut up. And now conservatives don't say anything. They really, I mean, they're the conservative branch of the Republican Party is almost non-existent right now. Or if they're out there, they just don't want to upset the apple cart. We don't care. I mean, we're too old. I mean, we're not going to BS you.
2: Well, I'm not running for a citizen.
0: Yeah.
2: I'm a citizen. I'm not running for office. I'm not trying to get popular by being liked or being or liking the person I'm supposed. I don't know anybody. I don't know anybody making these decisions personally. I judge them based on their actions. I vote for the GOP. I voted for this president three times. If he were running for a third term, I would likely vote for him again. But you're in a situation right now.
0: Well, no, because there's a legitimate case that what the Democrats want to do is blow up the entire country.
2: You can't get past that. Exactly.
0: Republicans are now actively promoting, the administration is actively promoting absolute socialism while criticizing the other half, but they're not talking about dismantling the Constitution.
2: Right.
0: So when Peggy Noonan says, well, it's about nothing, it actually isn't. There is a great case that you vote now for the party that will do less damage than the other party.
2: Yes.
0: Not what will move you forward, but will do, and not one that will be honest with you, but one that will BS you less and not destroy the country completely as the Democrats wish to do.
2: Which is exactly how the GOP as a party has been acting for years, going further and further left, a little bit slower, but still doing things that have leftist tendencies.
0: We are Red Eye Radio.
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0: We are Red Eye Radio. He's Eric Cronin. I'm Gary McNamara, and I agree with you. I'm still going to vote Republican. I don't know the last Democrat I voted for.
1: Yeah.
0: But to not look at where the Republican Party is going or bury your head in the sand when Trump says, when the biggest fight right now is against a socialist communist.
1: Yeah.
0: Yet both Trump and J.D. Vance believe in government ownership of companies.
1: Right. Yeah.
0: Yeah. And are promoting it actively for AI, and the Republicans bury their head. We don't want to hear it. You guys don't bring that up. That's a problem.
1: Well, because if you're losing your base and independence, there's a huge problem. And hopefully that's not the case in November or in 2028.

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6: Optimism with a warning. I'm Chris DeMayo, Fox News. President Trump says he wants to secure a peace deal with Iran, but warns bombings could resume. Fox's Peter Ducey reports.
7: He is disputing reports the U.S. has cleaned out precision surface-to-surface missiles with this Truth Social post. The U.S. has massive amounts of munitions, especially of certain types. Additionally, large amounts are being manufactured and shipped to the U.S. as needed. Defense companies are building the largest number of plants and factories in our country's history. The leakers of these treasonous statements are being hunted down. Long-term jail sentences will be sought. In a separate post, he also just said he thinks Pete Hegseth is doing a great job. And now for the first time, the Iranians on their side of the table are offering up specifics about a deal to reopen the Strait of Hormuz.
6: The president maintains the U.S. will not allow Iran to have a nuclear weapon in any agreement, but it's still not clear what Iran is willing to agree to. Left-wing political streamer Hassan Piker becoming more influential in Democratic Party politics after endorsing several socialist candidates.
8: And Hassan Piker is also playing a larger role in this year's midterms. He's only 35 years old, but he's become a celebrity on the left, but also vilified on the right because of some of his past comments, especially about 9/11. Piker recently joined with squad member Congresswoman Ilhan Omar to rally for State Assemblywoman Francesca Hong in Milwaukee, the self-proclaimed Democratic Socialist, who is leading in the gubernatorial primary polls. Piker also helped boost host Abdul El-Sayed, who won the Michigan Democratic Senate primary this week. Some Democrats fear, though, the party's pull to the far left could be a major problem for how voters see them nationally. Republicans, including President Trump, appear to be thrilled with the outcome, arguing voters are going to embrace their message over socialism.
6: Fox's Mark Meredith, Democratic Socialist, picked up several wins in New York earlier this year. 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
6: Tennessee holding its primary on Thursday. Republican Senator Marsha Blackburn winning the GOP nod for governor.
21: Our work is much bigger than any one candidate or one campaign. We absolutely have to unite as a party and defeat the Democrats.
6: Blackburn will face Democrat Jerry Green in November. Officials in Spokane, Washington are asking evacuees to be patient as they continue to battle historic wildfires.
22: Spokane County Sheriff John Knowles says it will take weeks before officials can let folks back into affected burn areas.
23: That is disappointing news, probably angering news, but the preservation of life is in our foremost thoughts and in the front of every decision we make when we talk about these evacuation zones.
22: Officials have been struggling to contain three major wildfires in the region that have burned hundreds of buildings and forced tens of thousands to evacuate.
23: So far, we don't know of anyone who's lost their life here.
22: The sheriff explaining while there are minor shifts in evacuation orders, the fire danger is expected to increase over the next few days. Kristen Goodwin, Fox News.
6: Police say three teachers and three students were killed in a school shooting outside Bangkok, Thailand. The shooter was wounded. A judge okays a $106 million lawsuit settlement over a deadly collapse of a Hard Rock Hotel in New Orleans 7 years ago. The 18-story hotel, which was under construction, collapsed, killing three people and damaging nearby property. Various lawsuits consolidated into one, which named the building owners, the partners, their partners, and contractors. And a Florida man charged with scaling a barbed wire fence at an airport and making his way onto a JetBlue plane where he fell asleep. Employees found Samuel Lackey asleep the following morning. He faces a string of felony charges. I'm Chris DeMeo. This is Fox News.
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0: Now, it's Red Eye Radio. Gary McNamara and Eric Harley talk about everything from politics to social issues and news of the day. Whether you're up late or you're just starting your day, welcome to the show. From the Relief Factor Studios, this is Red Eye Radio.
13: We are Red Eye Radio. He is Eric Carlin. I'm Gary McNamara. Good morning.
15: Hello.
13: Here we are to a Friday.
15: Hey, happy Friday, everybody. Football.
13: What was that? Was the Hall of Fame game happened yet? I don't even know. I know football's going to be starting here very, very soon. I haven't been paying as much attention. Yeah, because not that I get to watch a lot of games during the year. Sunday's a work day for us, and it just has become impossible for me to watch much football, anymore. But normally I pay a lot of attention to see what goes on at training camps.
15: Yeah.
13: I just haven't this year. Just been swamped with a bunch of other stuff. But the real American sport begins now.
15: Nah.
13: I'm just trying to tick off soccer. What is it?
15: Hmm?
13: Maybe that, you know, the person, that listener who told you one time that I look like a tough guy.
15: You know, yeah, yeah, they commented, yeah.
13: There is
15: yeah.
13: that mean part of me
15: right,
13: that just wants to, for some reason, because mm-hmm. you and I have talked about it before, to argue what's the best sport or the best music is really an exercise in futility. People like what they like. Yeah. Right?
15: Right.
13: You know, it's not like some of the other issues we talked to where right. there is a right and a wrong.
15: Yeah,
13: but why do I get so much enjoyment out of getting soccer fans angry by saying things like "soccer sucks," where it really doesn't suck? But yeah. what is this? What is this need in me to irritate other people when it comes to sports?
15: I don't know. My wife asked me that about me the other day. What's this need you have to irritate people? Huh? What? Huh?
13: Well, it was. I have to tell this story. It was. I had a small pool party last week. Had my chosen daughter, her husband, and her kid over for a swim party.
15: Yeah,
13: and she's 30. I think her husband's 30 or 31.
15: Okay, they're kids.
13: Yes, they're kids.
15: I was when I started working here.
13: And so, of course, when I'm back at my pool deck, tunes are always playing.
15: Yeah. Yeah. Yeah.
13: And I said, well, we'll turn on something you guys, and you know what they all like, and they were talking about, which is all the music, and that, you know, it's like, a Lady Gaga song came. Oh, she's just, and I'm like, okay. And then a bunch of other stuff. I'm like, okay. And I said, everybody likes their own kind of music, even though this sucks. And then they all laughed.
15: Well, there's a lot of music that sucks. Let's go over the list.
13: Well, you and I love watching Rick Beato on YouTube, and
15: oh, yeah.
13: he's into that thing now about how much music sucks. No, but what he talks about is not just music sucks, why it sucks.
15: Because of how it's made.
13: Right.
15: Exactly. What the songs are about and what they, you know, and the features of a song or the presentation of a song, and he gets into he's a professor, a teacher of music, mm-hmm. somebody who has studied music. He's got a formal education in music, and then also has experience, years of experience as a producer, as a writer, as a musician. So he knows what he's talking about, but he makes these solid points. A great follow, Rick Beato, Beato. On YouTube.
13: Yeah.
15: He'll joke sometimes. He goes, oh, look, I don't want to come off. He's a couple of years older than me. He says, I don't want to come off, you know, as the old guy going, oh, today's music is horrible. And he will go through some songs. He'll say, okay, here's today's, or right now, here's the top Spotify songs. But he'll give recognition to, like, and he'll go, no, that's a good song.
13: Yeah, he will. Yeah.
15: You know, it may not be what he listens to. But he does recognize, and there, you know, that's the thing. Over the years, Will, you and I, like Lady Gaga, you know, it's all the jokes made about Lady Gaga. But if you look at her musical skills,
13: yeah,
15: Pink, same thing. I mean, she's a far left liberal. I've actually seen her in concert when I took my daughter to see NSYNC. She opened and crushed it. Her band is amazing. She's a unbelievable
13: yeah, she does.
15: Performer.
13: In fact, the one guitarist, when
15: yeah.
13: he went from Did he go from Pink to Five Finger Death Punch, or was that the other guy?
15: I don't know if it was him or the drummer.
13: I forgot which one. Yeah. And so, I mean, basically that was the music for, what do they call it? Hired Hands.
15: The hired guns.
13: The ones that actually make an artist sound fantastic, and they're the ones that can't party and get drunk.
15: They're pros.
13: Because if they mess up, they're the ones that get... They're the ones that get fired.
15: Yeah.
13: I'll make a simple thing. You know what, for me with music, there's two things. And I think it comes from, you know, my father, as I told you, was absolutely, growing up during the 60s, the counterculture just drove him crazy.
15: Yeah.
13: So music, everything else. So all we had in our house when we were kids, Bach, Beethoven, Tchaikovsky, Strauss's waltzes, John Philip Sousa's marching bands. That's it.
15: Yeah.
13: That's it. The only thing allowed in was classical music. And I realized the classical music has a ton of repetitive hooks. You know, you know, and you think it's because people talk about, and people can get snobby about classical music, but it has repetitive hooks all the way through it.
15: Yeah.
13: Not all classical music does, but the things that most people do have it. There's one thing with popular music is a hook, which is great, but I love great hooks with what I call counter rhythms, where you can actually hear the singer, the guitar, mm-hmm. the bass, mm-hmm. all playing different things, but it all works together.
15: Yeah, and that's
13: what I love.
15: Some of my favorite artists, and sometimes it's not even a genre that I listen to, but these artists that I respect greatly, you understand that each member of the band has a part. Maynard from Tool actually was talking about that. That, you know, each of the members of that band, they have their own parts. And
13: yes.
15: If you listen to their music and dissect it, even if you don't really care for that kind of music, and dissect it, what each of them are doing, you know, Danny Carey on drums, he's unreal. And it's all of them, the entire band is incredible. But if you think about that, the best bands, the best groups always had that, and it wasn't always formulaic. It, in fact, quite often is not formulaic.
13: Yeah, and I've always referred to it since I was like 18. Somebody says, what do you like about music? And I said, the counter rhythms.
15: Yeah.
13: Nobody's ever used that term. That's the only thing that came to my mind, where everybody's doing their own entire thing. And you're right, it can cross a ton of different genres, but still, a great hook is a great hook. I still love a great hook.
15: Yeah.
13: You know, you go back to the 60s, I love a great hook. Well, you know, you look at, for example, the Wrecking Crew.
15: Yeah. Right.
13: The Wrecking Crew were talented the music that they were doing.
15: No, they...
13: But they knew how to make great hooks.
15: Totally underrated at that time because they really weren't promoted. They weren't really the artists, but they were the power behind the artists. And I saw an interview with Jim Peterik from Survivor.
13: Oh, yeah.
15: And he wrote... Oh. I forgot. He wrote... Vehicle for Ides of March.
13: Oh, really?
15: He was in that band. And he wrote it for his wife, who he's still married to today, by the way. And he talked about, he got this call, this band Survivor that he had started. He got a call, and it was on his answering machine, because back then, that's where you left your messages. You know, hey, this is Sly Stallone. Hey, why don't you give me a call? I got to talk to you about something, you know. And it was actually Sylvester Stallone. And he said, I want you to write a song for my movie. I'm doing Rocky III. I need a song. And so how they put together Eye of the Tiger, but the hook in the song, Eye of the Tiger, has been around, I mean, since then, and still, and Peterik mentioned this, he said, new generations, it just takes off over and over again because it just has that hook. Dun, dun, dun. You know, he talked about it. It was... You know, and he said it was just one of those songs that really had that lasting power.
13: Jim Peterik does a great song with one of my favorite female singers of all time from Trans-Siberian Orchestra, Chloe Lowry.
15: Oh.
13: Called Prom Night in Pontiac.
15: Oh, wow.
13: It's a, I mean, yeah. It's a pop song.
15: Yeah. Yeah.
13: And you would look at that and you would say, who is this woman? I mean, she's, because it's much more of a pop tune, but with a rock thing and basically her operatic voice, which is incredible. But yeah, I some of the stuff he's done outside of Survivor where he brings other artists in is just superb.
15: Well, I mean, it's, you know, Stallone calls him and says, you need to redo, you need to make lightning happen twice, a miracle happen twice for the next movie. And we need a Survivor song just like Eye of the Tiger, because it was so big. You know, it was so catchy. It was so big. It was everywhere. And so they did Burning Heart. Now, they had Jamie as the new singer, who sounded like the first singer, who had vocal issues and had to leave the band. But that song also just, boom, became a huge, huge hit. You know, that's the thing, is that these writers, Beato sat down with Billy Joel. That's an amazing interview. It's an amazing interview. Just talking about the process of all these songs and what was going through his mind. And, you know, and it was like, wow. I you know, these creative people that do this and then have the talent. Because he's playing all this classical stuff at the beginning. He's playing all this classical piano. It's like, what?
13: Oh, yeah.
15: I mean, it's just
13: some of the obscure stuff. You know, for me, when I got into Ace, adult contemporary radio, and how I always had to play She's Always a Woman to Me in 78. I just got so sick of that song, especially the lyrics where they said she takes care of herself. And I was like, well, that should be a minimum standard.
15: Hygiene, I would think, would probably just be a minimum.
13: Yeah, standard. I don't think that's something that you need to bring up in a song. I mean, that's a given. As you said, minimum hygiene should be just a natural basic requirement.
15: I would think so.
13: But yeah, there are so many talented the talented musicians out there. I mean, like, for example, with the one disappointing thing about Prince is I don't think that the world ever got to see, except in short bursts, what an incredible guitar. In concert, they probably did.
15: Yeah.
13: But I mean, in general, the popularity of his records did not show what an incredible guitarist he was.
15: When they were recording, the night they were recording We Are the World, the Grammys were going on, so they were putting everything together, Quincy Jones and Michael Jackson getting everybody together. And it's, if you're from the, you know, that era, it's you heard that song far too often. But it's this big deal to get all these artists in one room. Waylon Jennings, it took too long because it took them all night. They did it after the Grammys and all went in the studio and did it in one night. And they had called Prince because he was in town. And they said, you know, we want you to be on the record. And he goes, okay, great, but I want to play guitar. And they were like, well, no, this is a, you know, we need your vocals. And he goes, nope, I want to play guitar. He goes, I'll do vocals, but I want to play guitar. I want to have a guitar part in it. And they were like, that's not what the song is. And okay. And so he said, nope, turned it down.
13: Wow.
15: I saw him the other day. A clip came up on YouTube. He was 19 when he first appeared on American Bandstand. 19.
13: Oh, yeah. I've seen the video. Man, he's so shy. Now, I never saw Prince, but I will get to see again his intellectual property lawyer.
15: Mm. Oh, yeah?
13: Who's lead singer and writer of the...
15: Oh, yeah, yeah.
13: Of the Ocean Blue.
15: Right, yeah, yeah.
13: Who was also...
15: He's got a full-time... That's a full-time gig just doing that.
13: Yeah, and he still makes new albums.
15: I just recently learned that they don't allow Prince tribute bands.
13: Yeah.
15: You can do a cover song, but you can't be a full-time Prince tribute artist.
13: David Schetzel of the Ocean Blue
15: is
13: his intellectual property lawyer.
15: Yeah.
13: Which is interesting. If you talk to him, he doesn't really want to, doesn't get into long conversations about both professions.
15: Right.
13: But they still produce new albums and everything else, and they got a loyal cult audience.
15: Yeah. Yeah.
13: I'm one of them.
15: Yeah.
13: We are but the whole point is, though.
15: So you're in a cult?
13: Exactly. The whole point is you can't, even though I did miss the Scientology grand opening of their new thing in Clearwater the other day.
15: No.
13: The
15: yeah.
13: But the point is, you really can't judge sports and music, but football is so much better than soccer.
15: Oh, that's a fact.
13: We are Red Eye Radio.
15: Brought to you by FPPF, Fuel Power Max.
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0: We are Red Eye Radio. He is Eric Carly, and I'm Gary McNamara. Welcome and good morning. Coming up following the bottom of the hour. You know, we had played the audio cut earlier where Bernie Sanders said, I don't know anyone who was against defund the police.
1: Yeah, right, Bernie.
0: What is he taking?
1: Yeah,
0: And I asked that question because remember 2020?
1: Oh, yeah.
0: And everything that has happened since then?
1: Oh, yeah.
0: He doesn't know anyone. Now, is Bernie Sanders telling the truth or do communists lie?
2: I'm going to take the second one
1: for 500, Alex.
0: Yeah. Yeah. I mean, that's one of the things. And
2: I'll just say this. His pants are on fire.
0: Granted, we've been doing this for a very, very long time. But don't you think the first rule of politics should be don't say anything that is contradictory to what everyone knows is the truth?
2: Yeah.
0: That is self-evident.
2: Exactly.
0: If something is self-evident, do not take the opposite opinion.
2: If you know that they know the truth.
0: Right.
2: Why would you try and lie to somebody if you know
0: right. They
2: know the truth?
0: Right. Because when it's self-evident, it means they know absolutely what the truth is.
2: Yeah.
0: And so when Bernie Sanders comes on and says, I don't know anybody who's against defunding the police, my God, the entire Democratic Party was just a few years ago, including Bernie Sanders.
2: Like, here's an example of my personal life. I'm walking through the kitchen, my wife will say, who ate all the Oreos? And I go, I don't know. But if she comes to me directly and says, did you eat all the Oreos? I already know she knows the answer.
0: Exactly.
2: I can't lie to
0: her.
2: Right,
0: you can't lie. But wouldn't you think, and Bernie Sanders, I believe, is older than I am. I mean,
2: he's older than everybody, I think.
0: Or do you just not care? Do you actually, the only way you would do that is you know it's a lie. You know that some people know it's a lie, but you think the people, your base, are such idiots where they'll buy anything. It has to be.
2: No,
0: there can be no other reason for that.
2: Yeah. Yep.

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2: News. I'm Sue Gossman. The Senate is set to vote to confirm Acting Attorney General Todd Blanche today as the official head of the Justice Department. This after a Senate committee advanced his nomination Tuesday. Senate Majority Leader John Thune said the confirmation vote's a top priority before lawmakers break for summer recess.
3: He is in the queue, and so we intend to vote on him before we leave, and I am hopeful and optimistic that we will get him confirmed.
2: Democrats have criticized Blanche for his loyalty to President Trump. President Trump signing executive orders aimed at slowing what he called birth tourism.
4: People are building businesses around it. From wealthy people are building businesses around birthright citizenship. That's not the way it's supposed to work. It's a disgrace. They're buying their way in.
2: The president referring to advertised birth packages, offering opportunities for pregnant women abroad to have their children in the U.S. and have them become U.S. citizens. 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
2: And thank you.
1: We record the show, and it becomes our podcast.
2: We're always there for you, is what we're saying.
1: Exactly.
2: We're the station that cares.
1: Exactly. See, now it's self-evident we don't. So, no, yeah. But when I was talking about Bernie Sanders, you know, stating that he doesn't know anyone who is against defunding the police, where basically it's has been a mainstream opinion of the Democratic Party since really 2020. So that's 6 years. Since the summer of 2020, that's been the narrative. Mm-hmm. Defund the police. Remember the whole thing of, well, what we need are social workers on the street. And then it has evolved into now with police and prisons. Well, when we get rid of poverty, there will be no need for police, or there will be no need for prisons because there will be no crime. Well, we all know that's ridiculous. That's another argument they're making that nobody buys into. You got to do what U.S. House nominee Chris Rabb said on Hannity the other night, mm-hmm. and Jonathan Turley caught it. He said on Hannity last night, what you do is you bring up an argument like this that people might have to research a little bit of it, which, of course, Turley does constantly and just blows the guy away. But here it is. And this is where you have to assume the people that you are talking to are complete idiots, don't do any research, believe anything that you say, and you can sell them anything. House nominee Chris Rabb insisted that the founding fathers, the framers, had no idea, the founding non-gestating parents had no idea of what policing was, and thus abolishing prisons is just part of the evolving meaning of that term. So the founding fathers, the founding non-gestating parents had no idea what policing was. There was no concept of policing. Is that true? As Jonathan Turley said, absolutely absurd. In the 1600s, colonies organized the night watch forces that were the precursors to formal police departments. The British governor also enforced criminal laws through their own forces. Constables were prevalent. The ultimate example is John Morton, who served as a local county sheriff and justice of the peace from 1757 to 1774. He signed the Declaration of Independence.
2: Uh-huh.
1: So they come up with a scenario that, well, you know, in history, beginning of this country, there was no concept of police forces. So really, it's something that we created that we need to get rid of because we're using the Founding Fathers argument that hopefully we'll be able to convince Hannity's audience that if the Founding Fathers didn't have police or didn't consider police, well, then we shouldn't have it now, except it's completely and totally inaccurate. False.
2: Yes.
1: Now, I don't know if I can call it a lie because Chris Rabb may be completely just an ignorant, stupid human being.
2: Yeah. Right. Yeah.
1: To try to make that case. The other thing that I saw Turley wrote, though, that was also great yesterday. Mm. Let me see. I'll find it here in a second. Because this is another thing that you'll hear from Democrats now. We've been talking about how Democrats are going to form. We talked about how Republicans are forming their arguments. Also talking about how the Democrats are forming their arguments for November.
2: Mm.
1: It goes, CNN Abby Phillips corrected a guest, said, I will say El Sayed did not and does not support defunding the police. When she was confronted by CNN's own reporting that he called for defunding the police, this was her response. Well, I think that the question that I'm fundamentally asking is, by dredging up the sort of wedge issues of 2020, are you missing the point? And Turley says, well, the point is he called for defunding the police. It may be a wedge issue when a candidate wants to return to the state of nature. This is the same reporter who dredged up an attack line against Bernie Sanders in the presidential debates and made Sanders repeat his outright denial of the allegation by Elizabeth Warren that he told her no woman could be president.
2: Mm.
1: And so the entire, so that's what they're doing now. They'll make, she'll make something. Oh, he doesn't support defunding the police. Well, yeah, he said it in 2020. Oh, so now you're dredging up something he said in 2020.
2: Yeah.
1: As if
2: yeah.
1: because he said it in a particular year.
2: Right.
1: An abstract year that yeah. Democrats first brought it up, that it has no bearing on today when she said he does not support defunding the police. It's dredging up. You're dredging this up.
2: So why dredge?

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1: If you can't learn from the past, you're going to repeat the mistakes of the past in the future. That's what this is all about, making sure this doesn't happen again, getting to the truth. You learn. And this is what they, but this is their tactic. Oh, so you want to dredge things up? Oh, so you want to go back to the past? Things are in the past. Really? Okay. I got two words. January 6th. Ready? Go. And this is, you know, this is exactly how they operate. It really is. No, you know what it is? This is like a really failed attempt by a teenager.
2: Yeah.
1: Son, hello, I'm your father. And I noticed that you came in real late last night, like 2 a.m. Dad, are we going to just sit and focus on the past? I noticed yesterday... I saw you drive out of here. You were speeding yesterday. Oh, so we're just going to keep focusing on the past.
3: I guess the question in politics, would it work with your parents, should be the key thing.
1: Say
3: that you should
1: it out
3: remember.
1: Loud to your parents.
3: Right.
1: We shouldn't bring up anything. By the way, everything is in the past. who did? Was it Mitch Hedberg or somebody? I forget who it was, said, oh, this is a picture of me when I was younger. Well, technically, every picture of you is a picture of you when you were younger.
4: Yeah, exactly.
1: If you say it, just picture a teenager saying the same thing to their parents.
3: That's the argument right there. I mean, that's how you settle the argument.
1: Yep. You sound like a teenager making a weak excuse. I mean, they've done it with everything. Spending. To raise the debt ceiling. Well, just because we raised the debt ceiling another $100 trillion.
4: That was Obama.
1: Yeah. Doesn't mean we're going to actually
4: use it.
1: Dad, just because you give me a credit card with a $10,000 limit on it doesn't mean I'm going to spend $10,000. Come on, Dad.
3: Look, not that politicians haven't said absurd things before, but really, to me, Obama's image was the tribalism was so great. I mean, I really believe that's where the modern tribalist movement started. Was with Obama.
1: No, you know what? That's a great point.
3: I really think that's where it's. I'm sorry. I'm not saying that there isn't tribalism and hasn't been towards Trump. But and I'm not saying that tribalism disappears pretty quick. The tribalism for Obama is not where it was, you know, back then.
1: Right. Yeah.
3: But I do believe that's where it started. And I believe that he thought he could just say any stupid thing, because I do believe the tribalism depends on the politician believing that the people that support him are complete ignorant idiots who have no critical thinking skills at all. Because who would say that?
1: Right.
3: When he said that, just because we're raising the debt ceiling doesn't necessarily mean you're going to spend it. For example, if you have a credit card and the bank increases the amount that you can your credit limit, mm-hmm. does not necessarily mean you're going to spend it. Well, that's apples and oranges.
1: Yeah.
3: I don't have the obligation. Many people don't have the obligations that the federal government has. And how do we know it? Based on experience. Every single time they've come to raise a debt limit, we've reached the debt limit every single time.
1: Yes.
3: Every single, not, okay, 98% of the time, but 2% of the time we don't. Every single time.
1: Yep.
3: But that again depends on you believing that you can say, it's like when Obama said that the reason there are no jobs are because of the ATMs. Remember that?
1: Oh.

0: genius.
1: Gosh. Wow.
0: That genius statement.
1: Did he say that like on GMA or the Today Show? Like on the, I think it, I don't know why I seem to think that he said it on a, on like a national broadcast morning show. But it, you and I just picked that apart. You know,
0: well, but it's the same thing that, and I know, I saw our buddy, Richard, who's sending me some, Richard is sending me, something that has, almond flour in it. I think he's sending me low carb baked goods.
1: Oh, okay.
0: Because he heard us talking about, you know, about my type 2 diabetes.
1: Yeah.
0: It's supposed to come today. I can't wait to get it.
1: Well, nice.
0: I hope it's not. You can still have almond flour though, and have and still have a lot of carbs. So, but we'll see. Well, I'll just make it in whatever it is. It's probably going to be a baked good. I'm hoping so. I'll eat it in very, you know, small amounts. But he said it. You know, when it showed that, you know, they're not seeing the job layoffs they thought they would see with AI. The, the companies are still hiring, and he said the exact same thing that we have said. History has shown that every time there's even been a massive increase in productivity, for gosh sakes, I mean, going from agriculture to an industrial economy, you moved. Remember, you had, as they call it in capitalism, the creative destruction of probably what 95% of jobs over a 60 or 70 year period.
1: Yeah,
0: that because we were 98% farming,
1: right?
0: And now it's like 3%,
1: right?
0: And maybe it wasn't that great over that time. Maybe it was 130 years where you had that change. Because now what is it? Farming's what? 2%, maybe 1%? It used to be 98.
1: Yeah.
0: So, I mean, you had massive job destruction in there, but then massive job, way more massive job creation. And we saw, for example, post-World War II. When you think about the job creation after World War II that brought all women into the, well, more women into the workforce. There's more women, I think, in the workforce now than men, I believe.
1: Yeah.
0: There's more women than men.
1: Right.
0: Right now. And the baby boom, that's not going to happen again.
1: No. No, you know? It's not. And, we've got a very low birth rate.
0: Right. And so all that brought in, you know, still handled the incredible growth. But the futurists were saying the same thing. All jobs are going to be destroyed. We're saying the same thing now. What is, and we're saying, well, because of the incredible productivity, well, they're talking 10 to 20% over a, you know, a couple of decade period.
1: Right.
0: It will change a lot of things, but why is the assumption that it's going to destroy all the jobs when massive increases in productivity have not in the past? We are Red Eye Radio.
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0: We're on our radio. He's Eric Carlin. I'm Gary McNamara. Did you see that story in Fox News about that Canadian woman that was here illegally and allegedly the deputies discovered 12 fake IDs? Why do you have 12 fake IDs? I read that and went, are you just trying to stay in the country illegally or is there something else going on here? It was in Hillsborough County.
1: Yeah.
0: July 29th, body cam showed the deputy stopping a vehicle in Tampa because its taillights and tag lights were not working. She identified herself as a different name than who she is.
1: Huh.
0: Initially told the driver or the deputy she had a driver's license but did not have it with her. Didn't have a driver's license, nothing, but 12 different fake IDs.
1: But 11 of them were New York City library cards.
0: Oh, then she can get free groceries.
1: That's right.
0: Okay, okay. Or cheaper groceries.
1: Yeah.
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8: A new tact taken. I'm Sue Guzman, Fox News. President Trump signing two executive orders Thursday dealing with birthright citizenship.
9: Now, these two orders were signed. One expands restrictions to birthright citizenship, denying it for children born to members of specific groups like terrorists. The other, though, banning birth tourism. That's when people who are pregnant come to America, typically on a tourism visa, but really it's to give birth so that their baby is a U.S. citizen. Data shows this makes up less than 1% 4% of births in the U.S. each year. But the president is concerned about these children using welfare benefits and voting.
8: Fox's Natalie Chuck, the Supreme Court struck down an earlier executive order seeking to end birthright citizenship. Iranian officials say a deal with Oman to regulate shipping in the Strait of Hormuz is close. Fox's Steve Harrigan.
10: The agreement would give Iran control over ships entering the strait and Oman control over departing ships. The U.S. is expected to reject any demands from Iran for transit fees. And in the Red Sea, Iranian-backed Houthi terrorists launched fresh attacks against Saudi Arabia, firing missiles at two oil tankers. The Houthi attacks have slowed exports through the Red Sea and in the past have caused spikes in oil prices. They also risk creating a wider war with the threat of retaliation by Saudi Arabia. The Houthis also attacked military camps in Yemen, killing at least 38 soldiers.
8: A Gulf official says there's a 50-50 chance that Iran reaches a deal with the U.S. Friday. Kentucky Republican Senator Mitch McConnell has been discharged from a rehabilitation center. The senator says he'll continue his recovery at home. He's been absent from the Senate since June, where he was hospitalized after a fall. And a student opens fire at a high school outside Bangkok, Thailand, killing six and wounding several others. The shooter hospitalized. 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
8: With a summer recess closing in, the Senate is in session today. It is expected to consider final passage of the Graham-Russian sanctions bill, along with a continuing resolution that would fund the government through December 11th. And a confirmation vote is also planned for Acting Attorney General Todd Blanche. U.S. Senator Marsha Blackburn has won the Republican primary in the race to succeed Tennessee Governor Bill Lee.
14: We're going to do a Tennessee Doge to make certain we do not waste one dime of your taxpayer money.
8: She faces Democrat Jerry Green in November. Former Tennessee Agriculture Commissioner Charlie Hatcher defeated U.S. Representative and Trump-backed Andy Ogles in the Republican primary in a newly redrawn congressional district. We get a fresh read on the labor market today with the release of the July jobs report.
15: Payrolls are expected to increase by a modest 80,000 for the month, which would be an improvement from 57,000 in June, which was far less than expected. The unemployment rate is forecast to hold steady at 4.2% after falling unexpectedly to that level in June. The report takes on added importance after the Fed left rates unchanged last week, and Chair Kevin Warsh emphasized that officials will be led by incoming data. A stronger than expected report could revive the case for a Fed rate hike, while further cooling would give policymakers more reason to stay on hold, even in the face of still elevated inflation. Hillary Barsky, Fox News.
8: A British sociologist who became famous as the youngest black professor ever at the University of Cambridge has resigned. This after the university opened an investigation into his academic qualifications. Last month, the Times of London published an analysis of Jason R. Day's PhD, his thesis highlighting what they said were multiple passages that were identical.
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2: 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Gary McNamara and Eric Harley talk about everything from politics to social issues and news of the day. 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
0: All across America, we are Red Eye Radio. He is Eric Harley and I'm Gary McNamara. Good morning.
1: No, you're Shamrock.
0: I'm Shamrock.
18: Hey, we don't discuss business here on the program.
0: I did a new promo for it yesterday.
1: All right.
0: You can find it on my X page at Gary Red Eye One.
1: And the promos are just, it's a mockumentary about the, is it a comedy? Is it supposed to be funny or do you?
0: Well, there's some comedic stuff. I mean, the thing I did today was supposed to, well, we did a couple of takes and we liked the one where it was more comedic.
1: Okay. Yeah.
0: Where I threw some, a little bit of comedy in it, but
1: right.
0: No, it's basically the tension, the whole premise of it. And again, this thing is, I think there are three in the can already. I'm not a part of whatever they're going to do, how they're going to stream it or do whatever.
1: Yeah.
0: So I really don't know. I mean, I'm not.
1: Yeah.
0: I just go and when they ask me to do something, I do it because it's fun. That's it. I mean, that's why I do it. It's just, it's for me, it's just a, it's sort of like a hobby. But, yesterday we just met at the coffee shop. And because it's a mockumentary, we did the little promo that he put out yesterday on a cell phone.
1: Oh, that's great. Yeah, no, that looks,
0: you know, with the official text underneath and everything else, you know, about it. But that's the beauty of a mockumentary. You don't have to
1: make it look real,
0: right? You make it look like it's
1: interesting. That's real. An interesting, because if you think about it, like in the age of GoPros, today's phones, which are pretty amazing in terms of, you know, what they can do. But that's a great approach because it makes it look real and everybody's sensibility from watching YouTube and everything else, it makes it look like you're watching something that a regular content creator made.
0: Exactly. And so it's basically about a mobster gets out of prison after 20 years and his one buddy, and I'm not sure his buddy, I think his buddy was a former mobster too, you know, found God. And so he's trying to get Sal, who's the former mobster, to straighten out his life. And it's the tension between being brought back into the old life and trying to become basically a reborn Christian.
1: And his crew wants to keep the old life going. They want the business going.
0: Yes,
1: right?
0: we are the ones, because I'm part of the crew and I'm an Irish mobster.
1: Yeah, you've always been a bad influence, so this fits perfectly.
0: Yeah, and so we're the ones that doubt it, but. I'm not from what I get, though, we're not working together. But again, I don't know how they put everything together. I haven't seen anything that has been a final production on it. And I really don't care about it. I just for me, Mark. And it's so funny because we were leaving yesterday after talking. We spent probably an hour and a half talking. It only took a couple of minutes we did two takes.
1: Yeah.
0: One was a more serious take. One was a more funny take for me, which was all ad lib. Or whatever I came up with, and he loved it. He started laughing. I'm like, oh my gosh, it's a real laugh. It's not the character laughing. He's laughing at it.
1: Yeah.
0: And it was, basically he said, you know, what do you have to say, you know, about the, you know, and he's basically promoting the series, you know, as a legit documentary because we're in character.
1: Right.
0: This is the series coming up about my life, Shamrock. What do you got to say? And I think to paraphrase it, I said, well, I've got to thank you because of the millions of people that are now watching, you know, this documentary. I'm getting a lot of action at the Senior Citizen Center. The women just, you know, absolutely love it. So, and that was basically, you know, basically it. And he just said, you know, man, well, you're just nuts or whatever. And so, for me, it's just I've shown up, I think, 4 or 5 different times over the last year just to cut very quick things. And it's just fun. As I said, I'm not leaving my night job.
19: Yeah. Well, what's funny is, you know, remember when we had the first time we had Steve Byrne and the cast of Sullivan and Son in studio. That goes back, to the old studio, actually. Steve Byrne, Roy Wood Jr., Ahmed, the whole, you know, there were like a total of 5 comedians. And we took a picture before they left in that studio. And I think that's the picture I have when you call me.
0: Really?
19: I think that's the picture got assigned to your contact. And so someone, I remember, though, a listener saying, wow, Gary looks like a tough guy. And I thought they were, didn't know if they were like joking, hey, tough guy or whatever. And they were, and then they responded again to their own comment and said, seriously, was he a boxer at some point or something? You know, and I thought to myself, I looked at the picture and I was like, I guess I've never thought of it that way. My wife always tells me that if I've got my serious face on, I look angry. I always look angry. So I always try and smile when I'm around people, like if I'm in the grocery store or something. She says, you just got, you know, you just look angry all the time. It's just the way my eyes are shaped and the fact that I'm always clenching my fist in the air. But it's, you know, it's, so I could see where it's, and I mean this with all offense, your age would play into... Your age would play into a timeline where people would believe it, because if you talk about a crew in the mob, typically they're older guys. We think of guys our age group, right? And and so, I hope it works out. I hope they get some.
0: Yeah. So I posted the little promo we did, and then a trailer of it, which is like a 35-second trailer.
19: Yeah.
0: That was done probably about 8-9 months ago on the trailer. Okay. It says coming in 2026. I'm not sure if it's coming this year or next year. I don't know. But the trailer says, the one trailer says coming in 2026. But like I said, it was just it's a little fun. And believe me, with everything going on over the last 4 months of my life with dad and, you know, the passing of my friend Mike 10 days ago, which, by the way, tomorrow was his memorial in Texas, you know, it just anything to distract me is a good thing. So
19: I feel that too. I know exactly what you're saying.
0: But you know, the interesting thing is the self image that you have of yourself when you said that the caller, and I've got that from people saying, "Wow, you know, you really look like you're mean," or you know, or you know, whatever. And I'm like, it's completely opposite. I always have the feeling that, you know, that I come across as very soft and having the cat. Maybe it's because of your insults. Maybe it's because of you. Yeah. You're the one that when I was doing my hockey skating was accusing me of doing figure skating. Well, when you put that and you do that day in and day out.
19: Did you or did you not once train with a figure skating teacher?
0: I was skating one time, and a figure skating teacher who was out there gave me a tip.
19: Sir.
0: I did not pay for lessons from a figure skater.
19: I only have 5 minutes of time, sir. We're not going to take up all of my time with your explanation.
0: And anyway, I watched that movie. What was the movie with the guy?
19: Did you perform gain of function or not?
0: I will admit, I performed gain of figure skating. What was the movie with the guy who was the hockey player and
19: Ice Castles, right?
0: It was Ice Castles.
19: Yeah, I think it was Ice Castles. Topic. And I remember that movie because my wife and I, you know, and our kids loved that movie. And it was a hockey player, and they needed a partner for a female figure skater, and the guy wasn't getting, you know, he wasn't successful as a hockey player. Was it Ice Castles? Was that it?
0: There were two of them. there were two movies on it.
19: Yeah. Okay.
0: Which there were two movies on it that I didn't watch.
19: No, no. Ice Castles was Robbie Benson.
0: Oh, okay.
19: Yeah. Hold on a second.
0: It wasn't the Robbie Benson one.
19: No.
0: By the way,
19: huh?
0: It happened to me on streaming the other day, and it was the end with Burt Reynolds.
19: Oh, yeah.
0: And
19: The Cutting Edge.
0: The
19: Cutting Edge. Yeah.
0: And who was the guy in it?
19: He's a great actor. I love his work. I think he's highly underutilized. D.B. Sweeney.
0: D.B. Sweeney was in Fire in the Sky.
19: And did a great job.
0: He was great in that movie. So
19: right.
0: But it's interesting how people, you know, you at times you don't know. I mean, you have a general idea of your image here doing this.
19: Yeah.
0: But when it's just the picture alone, it's amazing how people, you know, view you one way, go, oh, wow, I didn't know he looked like that. And I guess you're going to have that in radio. I mean, that's going to always happen to you.
19: Well, a lot like John Bolton, I have to work really hard to smile. It's not that I don't want to. I like smiling, but it's work. I mean, I got a lot of things going on. I'm a busy guy.
0: I think the reason you said when the listener said I look like a tough guy and a boxer, it's because I've taken so many hits in the face.
19: And
0: all the pot marks and stuff like that.
19: Yeah, it was a tough dating season that year.
0: So no, it's believe me, it's just it's a lot of fun. So
19: yeah.
0: Gary at Red Eye One, if you want to check it out, I mentioned it yesterday on the air, so I figured since I mentioned it, I should post it on X. Not that I believe I have a career in movies. It's just something that I fell into by everything I've think about this in my life. This I never wanted to do this.
19: Yeah.
0: I got forced to. And the interesting thing is, I just saw yesterday it came down. Sue, the owner of the radio station, who forced me in Niagara Falls back in 1989 to become a talk show host.
19: Yeah.
0: It was 5 years ago yesterday that she passed away. Mm. I saw that.
19: Mm.
0: And I just, but I was just, when I saw that, I felt sad, but I was just so incredibly grateful that she saw something in me that I never saw. I never wanted to do this. I didn't think I could do this.
19: Yeah.
0: I didn't want to be involved in the work that you have to do and the study that you have to do, the studying you have to
19: and
0: do.
19: Back
0: to do,
19: then, it, to it do took legwork.
0: Oh, yeah.
19: To do the study.
0: Yeah. Did you see that I think Barrett Sports Media had it, is radio getting easier?
19: Hmm.
0: You know, they were comparing radio to other professions, whatever.
19: Yeah.
0: And I will say this, it's still, you have to always be paying attention and the show prep never stops.
19: Right.
0: But it's easier to get access to that information.
19: Yes, I think that's it. And I think that probably applies maybe to all professions. You know, if you think about the type of training that technicians have to go through or engineers have to go through or the constant training and educational process that a doctor has to go through, a lot of that, you know, based on the internet, based on what's available, based on, FaceTime and Zoom and all of that can be accomplished without a ton of legwork. And to me, I'd say it's become more efficient. I don't know about easier, but now I'll say this. For our friends over at Barrett Media, and thank you for listening. They listen to all the stuff on radio. But I'd say, how dare you? This is a hard job. And you need to be telling our bosses, you need to be writing articles about how Red Eye Radio is the hardest job in the world.
0: You're not helping our next contract negotiations.
19: You're not helping at all. So stop it.
0: Well, the thing is, if you compare it to, and I think about this all the time. I mean, coming into work.
19: Yeah.
0: I mean, I know it's nighttime, but you've got the street people, you know, the street maintenance people out there everywhere. You've got...
19: Oh my gosh!
0: If you've ever, I'll never forget when the great Lars Larson that I used to work with at KXL,
19: yeah,
0: in Portland, Oregon, mm-hmm. when he visited here. And his comment was, man, oh, man, man, they roads. Are, I mean, they're really on it in Texas. Yeah. I mean, they just don't. It's just, you know, never it's just stop. Amazing. And wherever you go, I mean, there's construction going on because the population is expanding. And so they're widening everything all the time. They can't keep up, but they can keep up. I mean, for example, me coming in at night on the tollway, there's no traffic either way, which is great. But you see those people working out there in the heat. And yeah, if you want to compare, you know, labor stuff that's hard. For example, when I used to work, when I was a United Steel worker, and when my machine would break at one company I worked for, Worthington Compressors in South Buffalo, they put me in heat treat, which are these huge blast furnaces that basically heat metal parts. Well, once they're heated, you got to take these huge trays out, and you have these, you know, great big steel bars you hold up, and you grab it, you hook it up, and you quench them. You dump them in oil. That's all the process of doing it. When you dump them in oil, the flames just go. And yeah. When you unhook it, you turn around and you ran the other way.
19: Yeah.
0: I'm telling you right now, OSHA would not have approved what was going on.
19: Yeah.
0: But you were, and when I first did it, these guys who were doing it were like 60 years old, and the flames looked like they were about 2 feet behind their head. But you wore basically, and I thank goodness I've never had an effect from it. You wore asbestos jackets,
19: yeah.
0: pants,
19: yeah.
0: everything.
19: Yeah.
0: Because it was that hot in the summertime.
19: I still wear those here in the Texas summer.
0: I mean, you compared that to this. Well, when the air conditioning's working here in the studio,
19: yeah.
0: I mean, it's much easier. No, I'm kidding. It's working.
19: And when the men's room is working.
0: Yeah, do we fix the, the men's room get fixed?
19: Well, you'll notice that when we're in a good mood, it means the men's room is working properly. But
0: do we have to use the woman's room? Yeah. Oh, we have to use.
19: Oh, we have to identify. As
0: the last night, the bathroom, the men's bathroom flooded.
19: Yeah.
0: So
19: yeah.
0: We can only use the women's bathroom, but there are no women in the building right now. We don't have to identify.
19: I haven't asked the production team how they identify. So how dare you? How dare you, sir?
0: We are Red Eye Radio.
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0: Prime Radio. He's Eric Carlin, and I'm Gary McNamara. Coming up on the bottom of the hour, some great audio cuts of Democrat politicians getting booed in their own homes.
1: Oh,
0: basically they're you know, when
1: home,
0: I mean,
1: district.
0: They're, you know, they're political.
1: Yeah.
0: They're political, home.
1: Yeah.
0: Plus, I just popped into my head right now. Did you see Bernie Sanders yesterday saying he doesn't know anybody who wishes to defund the police? Here we go.
1: Yeah.
0: Here we go.
1: Yeah.
0: Now,
1: yeah.
0: When the primaries are basically over.
1: Yeah.
0: Now, Democrats are going back to where they were before 2006. You and I always looked at 2006 and said, wow, the Democrats are opening up now. They're opening up.
1: Right.
0: I think now they've gone so radical that now that the primaries are over, they're going to attempt to move to the middle,
1: well,
0: if that's possible when you're so radical.
1: Well, Tallarico in Texas, you know, after winning the primary there, you know, he's tried to, you know, well, the campaign's vegan, but I eat beef. You're the campaign.
0: You
1: know, that's the prime example for me. Or maybe prime rib example.
0: Well, it also proves what we've said.
1: Yeah.
0: They believe the people that will vote for them are complete idiots and morons.
1: Yep.

0: 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They call me Real Deal. 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
1: News. I'm Chris DeMeo. A New Mexico court ordering Meta to pay $567 million to address kids' mental health online.
2: Finding it knowingly harmed children's mental health and concealed what it knew about child sexual exploitation on its platforms.
1: Fox's Kristen Goodwin. Meta in a statement says it'll appeal. President Trump says negotiations with Iran are going very well and the conflict will end pretty soon. Congressman Greg Stubbe says he has no reason to believe Iran is telling the truth.
3: I wouldn't believe a word that they say until I see the actual actions of the things that they say that they're going to do.
1: Stubbe on Fox Business is the evening edit. Police say three teachers and three students were killed in a school shooting outside Bangkok, Thailand. The shooter died at a hospital. A Senate panel voting to hold Dr. Anthony Fauci in contempt of Congress for his refusal to answer questions during a Senate hearing last week. America's listening to Fox News.

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1: We are Red Eye Radio. He's Eric Carly, and I'm Gary McNamara. How about some booing audio? We'll get to it in just a minute.
2: All right.
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3: All right, so my analysis yesterday on just viewing the Democrats, I just went, okay, they're back to moving to the center again or attempting to do it. Mm. And for day one of doing it, and I don't know, I just viewed yesterday's, I know it's not day one, but in my mind, okay, a lot of the primaries are over.
1: Yeah.
3: You know, and everything else, not that they're all over yet, but I just viewed it as day one. We start off first with Senator Amy Klobuchar of Minnesota. Farm Fest in Minnesota.
1: Okay.
3: All right.
1: Wow.
3: All right. She said Farm Fest in Minnesota. Here we go.
1: All right.
3: You ready?
1: I'm ready.
3: All right, here we go. Let's play this one.
4: I've long believed and supported funding for order at the border, and I have worked well with law enforcement in Minnesota for years. But what I...
1: Quiet. Quiet.
4: Wow.
3: First, it was laughter, like, are you kidding? And then it was laughter, then booze. It's like, whoa.
1: Yeah.
3: B-O-O-S, not B-O-O-Z-E.
1: Yeah.
3: Right. Laughter and booze at that, which I just went, whoa, that is pretty unbelievable.
1: Yeah.
3: And then we have, this is maybe one of the most beautiful ones. Mm. And I listen to this, I'm like, okay, do I hear any cursing in it? And then they bleeped something. So
1: okay,
3: they actually right. Okay. This is a pretty good audio cut.
1: Okay,
3: and this is one of the city's biggest pro police celebrations on Staten Island, is how Fox News described it. Here is Mamdani coming up to give his remarks at the pro police celebration.
1: Oh boy. Yeah.
3: 25 seconds he had to get off stage. He was talking.
1: Yeah.
3: The boos and everything else were like, whoa.
1: Yeah.
3: And he's smiling and everything else. It's like, whoa, in your own city. You can't
1: this
3: even.
1: This is the way it goes.
3: Yeah. You can't even do something at a police function to honor police. It's like, sorry,
1: nobody buys it.
3: To buy it. And this is the other one that I saw, the audio cut that I saw yesterday. Bernie Sanders, okay?
1: All right.
3: Bernie Sanders.
1: All right.
3: Right.
5: But nobody I know, you know, believes in defunding the police.
3: I don't have to go any further.
1: Nobody I know.
3: And then he said, well, I'll play the whole thing. It's only fair. Because then he moves to prisons. Here we go. All right.
5: But nobody I know, you know, believes in defunding the police in terms of doing away with prisons. I hope the day comes. I hope the day comes when we don't lead the world in the number of people who are incarcerated.
3: There you go. That's been the new twist. We're talking long term. When we get rid of poverty, there will be no crime.
1: Uh huh.
3: Yeah.
1: Right.
3: And so, which of course is ridiculous. Yeah. I mean, there's no indication in the history of the world.
1: Yeah.
3: That is the case. But when I saw that, I went, okay, you have a passionate dislike in the most liberal areas of the country. And, you know, for Democrat politicians who have said one thing, because this is what the point is on all three of these audio cuts. It's you've been promoting one thing, and then you believe that you can be welcomed when you're in front of a crowd that passionately disagrees with what you have said all along and how you have acted all along, and you pretend that you're one of them who agrees with them. The hypocrisy is not going to stand.

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1: Mayor of New York City, they don't care about that.
2: Reasonable, critical thinking people.
1: Mm-hmm.
2: And I think I probably don't have to add reasonable, because if you're actually a critical thinking person, you are reasonable.
1: You're likely reasonable.
2: Right. The conclusions you come to are reasonable conclusions.
1: Yes. It's the yeah. It's
2: right.
1: The,
2: and it's extremely simple. We all know if you're a critical thinking person, you know, human beings are flawed.
1: Right.
2: You know that there are wonderful human beings, and you know that there are human beings that are flawed.
1: Right.
2: And
1: I've met some of those flawed people.
2: Well, I know you tell me that all the time.
1: Mm-hmm. I work with some.
2: Exactly. Well, that's what I meant. You not that you say that about other people. Present company was included here.
1: Yeah.
2: But
1: present company withstanding.
2: But critical thinking people know police are necessary. Absolutely necessary. I mean, there's no question about it.
1: Yeah,
2: police. In fact, that's the not only are they necessary, it's the number one reason that government exists.
1: Yes. We're a nation of laws. We're I won't say a fully lawful nation, but the idea is to keep us lawful and protect us from the unlawful.
2: Right.
1: And it's the process, and everybody gets it, except, of course, the DSA.
2: Right. So you look at it and you say, well, no, the police are absolutely necessary. And when a police officer breaks the law, for example, if you're involved in the conspiracy of a drive-by shooting in New York City, you heard about that one, right?
1: Yeah. Yeah.
2: If cops are crooked, you bust them.
1: Yes.
2: But it is not an indictment on the reason that that profession exists.
1: Right.
2: It is an indictment on that particular person.
1: Well, it's like someone lives in a neighborhood and they commit a crime. It's not an indictment of everybody in that neighborhood.
2: Right, exactly.
1: Right.
2: Because,
1: except for maybe my neighborhood,
2: because there are moronic podcasters and radio hosts are no indictment on the great, incredible, humble quality of excellence that you get from Red Eye Radio.
1: Well, I was going to say Mark Levin. Listen, when you listen to our, don't judge Mark Levin based on what we do.
2: Exactly. And so reasonable people, critical thinking people know that. People that are drama kings and queens and whatever type of monarchy gender you want to identify them as.
1: Monarchy gender.
2: Come up with that one. Okay, that's number 63. Monarchy gender.
1: I am a king. And which would be weird, because if I did that and said I identify as a king, I would have to be clearly liberal and also attend no king's rally. So
2: exactly, yeah. Right.
1: It's just how it works. I don't write the rules.
2: Tony, though, it's a comedy treasure, isn't it?
1: It really is.
2: Liberals are really, I mean, they've become,
1: oh my gosh,
2: comedy treasures. But like anything in life, when you look at the police, absolutely necessary. In fact,
1: yes.
2: Arguably the number one reason that government exists, and on the federal level with the military, that's the number one reason. So when you're talking about defunding the Pentagon, when you're talking about defunding the police, reasonable people know that's crazy. That's absolutely insane. What you get is chaos. You wish to destroy the country if that's your opinion. Bernie Sanders knows that. But that's sort of like Warnock saying that I don't know anybody who's against voter ID. Well, you are now again.
1: Yeah.
2: You were, then you weren't. Now you are.

0: again.
1: Tim Russert would have such an easier job based on there's so much audio with the left going back and forth if he were still around. I miss Tim Russert because when he was at the helm of Meet the Press, he could be, he did basically kind of what we have said the, you know, the right should do. You know, he would just point. Now, it didn't matter if you were on the right or left. You'd have to sit across from him, and he was going to come at you with the facts and your own words. And, of course, no one in the liberal activist media does that for anybody on the left anymore, you know, with very few exceptions. I mean, think about that. Think about how Plattner got through, sailed through the primaries. And then you and I both said, well, if there's a history here, there's bound to be something else that comes along. And sure enough, that was the case. But where was the liberal activist media putting the scrutiny? They're looking to protect. They're part of it. That's why we call them activists. You know, I remember the first time I said that to Sean Spicer, the first time you heard it. I was interviewing him when I was on filling in with Hal J on WVAP, our flagship. And I said, you know, these media people in the White House a press room are activists. They're not journalists. They're activists. And he said to me, wow, that's the first time I've heard it phrased that way. And I said, how dare you not listen to my radio? But it was, you know, we've been saying this for the longest time. And I mean it by the true sense of the word. These people are activists. You know, you look at the current host of Meet the Press. She's an all-out activist.
0: Mm-hmm. We are Red Eye Radio.
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0: We are on our radio. He's Art Carlin. I'm Gary McNamara. I just loved this yesterday on X. Mehdi Hasan, who, remember, he was on MS Now, writes, and he's as radical as you can get. It's only been a few hours since the first viable Muslim Senate candidate won a primary in Michigan, and his GOP opponent is already running ads featuring Osama bin Laden and 9/11. The Islamophobia over the next few months is going to be vicious, Ted Cruz writes. Hasan is bringing to life Norm MacDonald's famous quip. What terrifies me is if ISIS, this is from Norm MacDonald way back when, what terrifies me is if ISIS were to detonate a nuclear device and kill 50 million Americans, imagine the backlash against peaceful Muslims, end of quote.
1: Yeah.
0: I remember that from Norm MacDonald.
1: Oh, yeah. He also did a bit on Germany, and he's talking about, you know, because of World War II, you know, those, you know, I think it should be no longer part of the whole thing is Germany.
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13: Cautious optimism. I'm Chris DeMeo, Fox News. President Trump says he wants to secure a peace deal with Iran, but warns bombings could resume. Fox's Peter Ducey reports.
14: He is disputing reports the U.S. has cleaned out precision surface-to-surface missiles with this Truth Social post. The U.S. has massive amounts of munitions, especially of certain types. Additionally, large amounts are being manufactured and shipped to the U.S. as needed. Defense companies are building the largest number of plants and factories in our country's history. The leakers of these treasonous statements are being hunted down. Long-term jail sentences will be sought. In a separate post, he also just said he thinks Pete Hegseth is doing a great job. And now for the first time, the Iranians on their side of the table are offering up specifics about a deal to reopen the Strait of Hormuz.
13: Now, the president maintains the U.S. won't allow Iran to have a nuclear weapon in any agreement, but it's still not clear what Iran is willing to agree to. Well, this morning, the Labor Department releases the key jobs report for July. Fox's Hillary Barsky with a preview.
15: Payrolls are expected to increase by a modest 80,000 for the month, which would be an improvement from 57,000 in June, which was far less than expected. The unemployment rate is forecast to hold steady at 4.2% after falling unexpectedly to that level in June. The report takes on added importance after the Fed left rates unchanged last week, and Chair Kevin Warsh emphasized that officials will be led by incoming data. A stronger than expected report could revive the case for a Fed rate hike, while further cooling would give policymakers more reason to stay on hold, even in the face of still elevated inflation. Hillary Barsky, Fox News.
13: Police say three teachers and three students were killed in a school shooting outside Bangkok, Thailand. The shooter died at a hospital. 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
13: Tennessee holding its primary yesterday. Republican Senator Marsha Blackburn winning the GOP nod for governor.
26: Our work is much bigger than any one candidate or one campaign. We absolutely have to unite as a party and defeat the Democrats.
13: Blackburn will face Democrat Jerry Green in November. Officials in Spokane, Washington are asking evacuees to be patient as they continue to battle historic wildfires.
27: Spokane County Sheriff John Knowles says it will take weeks before officials can let folks back into affected burn areas.
28: That is disappointing news, probably angering news, but the preservation of life is in our foremost thoughts and in the front of every decision we make when we talk about these evacuation zones.
27: Officials have been struggling to contain three major wildfires in the region that have burned hundreds of buildings and forced tens of thousands to evacuate.
28: So far, we don't know of anyone who's lost their life here.
27: The sheriff explaining while there are minor shifts in evacuation orders, the fire danger is expected to increase over the next few days. Kristen Goodwin, Fox News.
13: A judge okays a $106 million lawsuit settlement over a deadly collapse of the Hard Rock Hotel in New Orleans 7 years ago. The 18-story hotel, which was under construction, collapsed, killing three people and damaging nearby property. Various lawsuits were consolidated into one, which named the building's owners, their partners and contractors, and the judge approving that settlement. A Florida man charged with scaling a barbed wire fence at an airport and making his way onto a JetBlue plane where he fell asleep. Employees found Samuel Lackey asleep the following morning. The 32-year-old faces a string of felony charges over the bizarre break-in at Fort Lauderdale Hollywood International Airport. He's held on $10,000 bond. I'm Chris DeMeo. This is Fox News.
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19: This is America in the Morning from Westwood One. I'm John Trout. It's Friday, August 7th, 2026. Here's what's coming up on America in the Morning.
20: A Senate committee finds Anthony Fauci in contempt of Congress. Now the big question, will he actually be prosecuted? I'm Steve Futterman.
22: President Trump signed two executive actions on immigration. One deals with birthright citizenship.
23: And they've made a joke out of it.
22: Ed Donahue, Washington.
24: A statement from Mitch McConnell. I'm Clayton Neville.
29: Aaron Farinacci is being charged with first-degree arson for allegedly sparking the Old Trails fire currently burning in Spokane. I'm Jennifer King.
30: The Trump administration is moving ahead with its plans to overhaul Head Start. I'm Lisa Dwyer.
31: A peace bell rang Thursday to mark 81 years ago when the U.S. dropped an atomic bomb on the Japanese city of Hiroshima. I'm Donna Warder.
19: All ahead on America in the Morning. It's 7 after. A Senate committee voted along party lines Thursday to hold Dr. Anthony Fauci in contempt of Congress over his refusal to answer questions at a hearing and his handling of the COVID-19 pandemic. Steve Futterman reports that instead of having the full Senate vote on the contempt charge, it went directly to the Department of Justice, who will decide Fauci's fate.
20: 1 week after this.
32: It is a total disgrace what you did to this country. Who the f*** do you think you were for doing that?
20: The Republican-controlled Senate Homeland Security Committee gathered to consider holding Anthony Fauci in contempt. Last week, Fauci refused to answer all questions, more than 100, resulting in a bit of political theater when Republican Josh Hawley asked Fauci this.
33: What day of the week is it today?
34: On the advice of counsel, I respectfully decline to answer based upon my rights under the Fifth Amendment to the Constitution.
33: What color tie are you wearing?
34: On the advice of counsel.
20: Like last week, it became a battle between Republicans and Democrats, but with the GOP holding an 8-7 majority, the eventual result was pretty clear. Before the vote, both sides spoke. Republican Ron Johnson from Wisconsin.
35: It's been 6 years since the pandemic began. Last Wednesday's hearing was an excellent hearing from a standpoint of legitimate questions being raised, legitimate questions the American people want answers to. Legitimate questions that some of them only Anthony Fauci, St. Fauci, Mr. Science could answer.
20: Democrats accused the GOP of conducting a witch hunt, and Connecticut Senator Richard Blumenthal compared it to the McCarthy era of the 1950s.
36: Even during the darkest days of the McCarthy hearings, counsel were allowed to speak. We denied that opportunity to Dr. Fauci. And we should hear from his counsel.
20: In the end, Fauci was found in contempt. Normally, the next step would be to take the resolution to the full Senate. But with Senate approval virtually impossible, Rand Paul took the resolution directly to the Justice Department. It will now determine whether to bring charges. President Trump stopped short yesterday of saying exactly what he would like to be done, but did say what Fauci did was, in his words, a lot more serious than a lot of crimes. I'm Steve Futterman.
19: Despite a recent Supreme Court decision, President Trump signs two executive orders Thursday that target birthright citizenship and end a practice he described as birth tourism. Correspondent Ed Donahue reports.
37: The real reason they're here is
3: to have a child, to make that child an automatic citizen, leave our country, and then have a U.S. citizen child. It gives them access under this broken system to welfare benefits, ultimately to the voting booth, and all the other rights and privileges that belong solely to Americans. So that practice of birth tourism is, as of the signing of this order, hereby banned.
22: President Trump signed two executive actions on immigration. One deals with birthright citizenship. It would limit the number of people eligible to become U.S. citizens after being born in the country. The second would curb birth tourism, increasing visa restrictions on people who want to give birth in the U.S.
5: This will give us the right to do it in a much more forceful manner. They've taken birthright citizenship and they've made a joke out of it. And we're actually the only country of size, I think just about the only country, period, that does birthright citizenship. I thought we were going to win it at the Supreme Court. Unfortunately, we had a bad decision, very unfair decision. Our country suffers because of it, and we're ending it a different way.
22: President tried at the start of his second term to end birthright citizenship. 2 months ago, the Supreme Court upheld a broad conception of it, rejecting the president's previous attempts to declare children born to people in the U.S. illegally or temporarily aren't American citizens.
5: We had a very unfortunate decision in the Supreme Court concerning birthright. It was close, but a very, very unfortunate decision. So we're making adjustments because it's very unfair.
22: Opponents had sued, saying the earlier executive order went against the 14th Amendment. The president says he thinks his latest actions would be constitutional.
5: This was not what it was for. This was meant for the babies of slaves. It was right after 1 week or 2 weeks after the Civil War ended. This wasn't for wealthy multi-millionaires, billionaires coming in and bringing 15, 20, 30 children along with them. It's become a big business, and we're ending that business.
22: Ed Donahue, Washington.
19: 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It's 12 after. McConnell's health and suspected wildfire arsonist. When America in the Morning continues after these messages.
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1: Low as 60 degrees can be deadly for children left in the car. 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
19: America in the Morning continues. Rain not likely in those wildfire areas in the west. Here's AccuWeather.com meteorologist LaTroy Thornton.
2: Today brings no real change to the overall pattern, with hot and dry conditions well in place around interior portions of the Pacific Northwest, thanks to a high pressure zone centered over the southwest that continues to strengthen through the day today. This feature will result in continued sunshine, with the flow of wind around that high pressure still promoting the start and active spread of any wildfires in the area for the next several days to come. This wildfire risk looks to be the highest from eastern Washington and northeastern Oregon through all but southern Idaho, across the border into much of western and southern Montana, even reaching as far to the south and east as northwestern Wyoming. However, at least a slightly elevated wildfire risk stretches across essentially all of the west away from the immediate coast, as well as into western and central portions of not only the Dakotas, but also Nebraska and Kansas, along with the Oklahoma and Texas panhandles. In terms of precipitation, thunderstorms may turn severe today, with gusty winds from interior portions of the mid-Atlantic into central New York State and southwestern New England, as well as an area from western upper Michigan across a large portion of Iowa, and a third zone from southeastern Arizona into far southwestern New Mexico, with hail also possible in that Midwest and Great Lakes zone, and blowing dust a potential issue over the southwest area of severe weather. Watch for at least a spotty thunderstorm anywhere from the Texas Gulf Coast through the southeast and Ohio Valley, with many from the south into southern lower Michigan also in line for at least a thunderstorm, while monsoon storms redevelop for portions of the Four Corners states and into Nevada. In Reno, Nevada, today looks hot with sun, the high 99. For Erie, Pennsylvania, expect a humid day with some sun and a thunderstorm around, high 81. That's the nation's weather. I'm AccuWeather.com meteorologist LaTroy Thornton.
19: 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Search America in the Morning in your favorite listening app. It's 16 after. While still absent from Washington, Republican Senator Mitch McConnell is providing an update on his health after recently being hospitalized. Correspondent Clayton Neville reports the update comes amid intense speculation about the Kentucky senior senator's health and a call for transparency on Capitol Hill surrounding McConnell's condition.
4: Senator Mitch McConnell said in a statement released on Thursday that he's been discharged from a rehabilitation center where he was recovering from a fall in mid-June. The statement said that McConnell and his wife, Elaine Chow, are grateful for the well wishes and support and for the care he's received from doctors, nurses, therapists, and hospital staff. The Kentucky Republican said that he would continue to work from home and didn't provide a timeline for his return to the Senate. In coming days, though, senators are expected to begin a five-week recess, essentially giving McConnell until mid-September before the Senate officially is back in D.C. I'm Clayton Neville.
19: The man charged with starting one of the wildfires in Spokane has now admitted to the crime that has destroyed hundreds of homes and businesses in Washington State's second-largest city. With more, here's correspondent Jennifer King.
12: Aaron Farinacci is being charged with first-degree arson for allegedly sparking the Old Trails fire currently burning in Spokane, as well as other fires in the summer of 2025.
13: Could you state your name for the record?
16: Aaron Forrest Farinacci, 1989.
13: Farinacci, the right to remain silent. Anything you say can be used against you. You have the right to an attorney. If you cannot afford an attorney, one will be appointed to represent you.
12: He was scheduled to be arraigned Thursday, but his lawyer is asking for a competency evaluation.
17: Judge, we have reviewed the information, but we're going to move the court for an order for competency evaluation pursuant to RCW 1077. I provided those documents to Mr. McCullough and the state. they've signed off on those documents.
12: He previously served a decade in prison after killing his adoptive father and shooting himself in 2010.
13: The court does find that there's a significant risk to community safety.
12: Judge Jeremy Schmidt
13: will set bond in the amount of $2 million.
12: According to court filings, County Detective Michael Drapeau says Farinacci confessed to the crime and planned it for weeks, looking up the work of a serial arsonist to make an incendiary device and choosing August 1st because the forecast called for high winds. I'm Jennifer King.
19: 19 after. We're up, we're down. The roller coaster on Wall Street continues. Business news this Friday next when America in the Morning continues after these messages.

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5: Salad chain Sweetgreen on Thursday cut its full-year outlook and is now projecting steeper same-store sales declines due to diner fears of eating fresh produce during the ongoing cyclospora outbreak. Shares of the salad chain fell more than 15% in trading Thursday. According to CNBC, Sweetgreen has not been implicated in the ongoing outbreak that has sickened at least 10,000 people and led to two deaths. The Food and Drug Administration has pointed to iceberg lettuce supplied by a Taylor Farms facility in central Mexico as the likely culprit. The only nationwide restaurant chain linked to the outbreak is Yum Brands Taco Bell, which is already seeing sales bounce back. And the salmonella outbreak linked to jalapenos is growing, which led a Minnesota woman to sue Chipotle after she was sickened. A generally down day Thursday on Wall Street, where the Dow Jones Industrial Average shed more than 460 points. Uncertainty in the Middle East sent the price of oil higher, and gold hit a seven-week high amid those same Middle East concerns and weak payroll data. A recap from Wall Street and Seth Soutell.
6: I'm Seth Soutell, and this is the AP Market Report. Stocks rallied to the edge of a record on Wall Street after easing oil prices helped calm Wall Street's worries that inflation could get even worse. The S&P 500 jumped 1.5% Monday. The index is just 0.1% below the record it set earlier this summer. The Dow rose 1.3% to an all-time high. The NASDAQ Composite climbed 2.1%. The price of Brent crude fell 4.7%. That helped airlines and other companies with big fuel bills. United Airlines rose 5.8%. Treasury yields moved lower in the bond market. The yield on the 10-year Treasury fell to 4.68%. Seth Soutell, New York.
5: 24 after. One of the nation's best-known early education programs could be in for significant changes when America in the Morning continues after these messages.
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11: 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Jeff Manasso, Fox News.

0: America in the Morning continues. It's 26 after. The Trump administration officially announces plans to roll back regulations for Head Start. Correspondent Lisa Dwyer reports on what it means for the program.
1: The Trump administration is moving ahead with its plans to overhaul Head Start, a key early education program for the nation's poorest children. Officials from the Department of Health and Human Services say the changes, now posted online, would encourage more local decision-making by eliminating many federal regulations. The program currently serves around 700 vulnerable children, including those who are homeless or in foster care. The proposed changes would replace extensive federal regulations with state and local requirements. Experts warn it may also lower standards. The public has 60 days to weigh in. I'm Lisa Dwyer.
0: Thursday marked the 81st anniversary of an event that led to the end of World War II. Correspondent Donna Warder reports on the remembrance ceremony of the U.S. atomic bombing of Hiroshima.

0: A peace bell rang at 8:15 a.m. local time Thursday to mark 81 years ago when the U.S. dropped an atomic bomb on the Japanese city of Hiroshima and 3 days later Nagasaki. Hiroshima's mayor Kazumi Matsui criticized major powers for waging wars. He urged them to stop justifying the possession of nuclear weapons. Downplaying the inhumanity of nuclear weapons and accepting the use of force to pursue one's own prosperity risked cycles of violent retaliation that could ultimately result in another Hiroshima or Nagasaki. Japanese Prime Minister Sanae Takeuchi says Japan has maintained its post-war three non-nuclear principles, but even it has fallen short of expressing commitment for sticking with the policy into the future. I'm Donna Warder.
1: America in the Morning for Friday, August 7th, 2026 is produced by
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11: Fox News, I'm Sue Guzman. President Trump again targeting birthright citizenship with executive orders. White House Deputy Chief of Staff for Policy, Stephen Miller, says so-called birth tourism is now going to be banned.
12: No one in the world is any more allowed to obtain a visa for this fraudulent purpose.
11: The Senate is set to vote today to confirm Acting Attorney General Todd Blanche as the official head of the Justice Department. Senate Majority Leader John Thune says the confirmation vote is the top priority before lawmakers break for summer recess.
13: He is in the queue, and so we intend to vote on him before we leave, and I am hopeful and optimistic that we will get him confirmed.
11: Democrats have criticized Blanche for his loyalty to President Trump, and at least six people are dead, including a teenage student gunman in a school shooting near Bangkok, Thailand. 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
16: Addressing a reported munition shortage and the potential reopening of the Strait of Hormuz, I'm Clayton Neville.
17: Vladimir Zelensky has said that Ukraine has hit more oil facilities deep inside of Russia. I'm Karen Shemas.
0: Scientists are working on creating preventative vaccines for people with a family history of cancer, especially colon cancer. I'm Donna Warder.
18: The U.S. announced it has suspended government operations in Michoacán, a state in Mexico, which is the leading exporter of avocados to the U.S. I'm Jennifer King.
19: The number of Americans applying for unemployment benefits rose last week. I'm Lisa Dwyer.
20: A condo fire has led to an arrest. I'm Katie Clark with details.
1: Back after these messages.
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29: 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I'm Dana Blanton. 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
1: We're back. This is America in the Morning. Watching the radar for severe weather? AccuWeather.com meteorologist LaTroy Thornton has the outlook.
30: No fewer than three separate areas of the nation face the risk for severe weather this afternoon and into the evening. Working from west to east, a portion of southeastern Arizona and neighboring areas around the New Mexico border is in line for storms that may bring strong wind gusts of at least 60 to 70 miles per hour, as well as the risk for flash flooding in areas of blowing dust thanks to that wind. Heading into the Great Lakes and Midwest, a cold front sweeping into a warm and humid air mass will result in thunderstorms from Iowa and southeastern Minnesota through much of Wisconsin and the western Upper Peninsula of Michigan that may bring damaging winds of 50 to 60 miles per hour, along with hail and the risk for flooding downpours. Finally, from the mid-Atlantic into the northeast, a rather large area extending from northern Virginia and eastern West Virginia through all but far western Pennsylvania and north and east through interior portions of New Jersey, much of the New York metro area, areas south of I-90 in upstate New York, and southwestern New England may also face some gusty thunderstorms with a risk for flash flooding later today. The east looks to be rather active today in general, with most places east of the Mississippi River facing at least the chance for an afternoon thunderstorm, with that particular risk highest over the southeast. Showers and storms turn more numerous from eastern Kentucky and Tennessee into western North Carolina and Virginia, although there may also be a thunderstorm around at any time from eastern Oklahoma through central Illinois, Indiana, and Ohio. Otherwise, monsoon thunderstorms again favor Arizona and New Mexico this afternoon, but some of that activity may extend into southwestern Utah and portions of southern Nevada as the rest of the west, away from the coast, faces a combination of a continuing heat wave and an ongoing elevated wildfire risk. I'm AccuWeather.com meteorologist LaTroy Thornton.
1: 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Oil prices are on the rise again as the U.S. and Iran continue to work on a deal to reopen the Strait of Hormuz. Correspondent Clayton Neville has the latest impacts of war amid reports that U.S. weapons stockpiles are dwindling, something the Trump administration is downplaying.
16: Crude oil prices jumped on Thursday after Iranian state news published a draft plan with restrictive conditions for ship traffic in the Strait of Hormuz. That after prices had fallen about 8% when Treasury Secretary Scott Bessent said earlier in the week that a deal to reopen the Strait of Hormuz was expected in days. Iran and Oman were supposedly working on a deal that could see inbound traffic transit Iranian waters while outbound traffic would go through Omani waters. but new reports suggest more restrictive conditions on through traffic. President Trump confident, though, that the economy will bounce back in the United States and prices will eventually come down.
2: We'll see those days pretty soon again, based on everything I see, as soon as the war ends. And I think it's going to end pretty soon. I don't think they can go much longer.
16: The president reportedly butted heads with Secretary of War Pete Hegseth at Camp David over the weekend as he demanded more answers for a reported missile shortage. But the president said he doesn't have any concerns about munition supplies.
2: They may not be as accurate. They may not be, you know, they're not as elite. We have elite too, but we're watching that very closely. But we have certain types which are very powerful and very good. And we have an unlimited supply and so we're in great shape.
16: Meanwhile, UN officials condemning Iran for a rising number of public executions taking place in that country.
3: We want the international community to take action, to condemn.
16: Israeli ambassador to the UN, Danny Dannon, told Fox News more world leaders should condemn the killings.
3: You know, in September, you're going to have the General Assembly. All the leaders will come to the UN. The Iranian leader will also come to New York City. He shouldn't be welcomed here. He should be condemned for this behavior.
16: The Commissioner for Human Rights confirms that at least 56 people have been executed since March. At least 27 of those have been linked to recent widespread protests against the Iranian regime. I'm Clayton Neville.
1: The war between Russia and Ukraine continues to drag on, and Russia's getting help from North Korea, who's sending a missile unit and launchers along with troops to fight alongside Kremlin forces. Ukraine has struck two oil refineries deep inside Russia, including one of the nation's largest refiners. Correspondent Karen Shamus reports that Secretary of State Marco Rubio, speaking on Fox News, says President Trump remains committed to exploring a path for peace, but the attacks on both sides continue.
4: We're the only country in the world, and President Trump's the only leader in the world that can bring the Russian side and the Ukrainian side to begin to talk about how you end it. The reality is that dynamics have changed just a little bit in that conflict over the last few months. The Ukrainians now are able to conduct long-range strikes deep into Russia, bringing the war toward to the Russian people. What we are willing to explore is whether that new dynamic has in any way opened the door to some negotiated settlement. I know there's going to be, you're going to see some efforts over the next few weeks to see if we can't restart talks between the two sides and bring this war to an end.
17: Ukraine's president, Volodymyr Zelensky, has said that Ukraine has hit more oil facilities deep inside of Russia. Ukrainian forces targeted refineries in Bashkortostan and the Yaroslavl region in an attempt to weaken Russia's wartime economy. They also hit Russian military patrol boats in the Black Sea. Meanwhile, Russian drone and glide bomb attacks across Ukraine killed at least three civilians and wounded several others. Zelensky is urging allies to supply interceptor missiles to bolster Ukraine's air defenses. Speaking a day earlier during a meeting with Britain's defense minister, Zelensky said,
5: This night, again, the signal before the winter, we think that we need the unanimity and we need strong support from your country and from all other European friends, that this is a signal also that Russia gives us and to the world that they don't want to stop.
17: Analysts believe Russia is attempting to exhaust Ukraine through endless barrages. I'm Karen Shamas.
1: With the news earlier this week that the FDA has approved a new blood test designed to detect colorectal cancer early, due in part to the rise of younger adults testing positive earlier in life, scientists are now working to create vaccines for people with a family history of cancer, especially colon cancer. As correspondent Donna Warder reports, groundbreaking work is underway to create a vaccine that teaches the immune system to intercept this type of brewing colon cancer before it turns into a full-fledged tumor.
0: Scientists are working on creating preventative vaccines for people with Lynch syndrome, a family history of cancer, especially colon cancer.
6: My mom passed away in her early 30s of colon cancer. And at the time I was 7 and my sister was 5. And then my sister passed away from brain cancer, glioblastoma, when she was 25.
0: Stacy Norton, a doctor at Houston Methodist Hospital, is taking part

0: risk for the general population. We are cautiously optimistic because we have seen lower frequency of advanced lesions in the colonoscopies of the participants after the vaccination.
1: Dr. Norton says so far her colonoscopies have come back with no polyps. I'm Donna Warder.
2: 16 till. Avocado shipments into the States halted from Mexico. And will Google make an intelligent decision with Gemini AI? Those stories and more when America in the Morning returns after these messages.
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9: Supreme Court security. It's not believed that Royster was a threat to the Supreme Court or justices. With the Speaker's Lobby, Chad Pergram, Fox News.
2: Welcome back this Friday. You're with America in the Morning. It's 14 till. A surprise in the Tennessee primary, where Congressman Andy Ogles lost to Charlie Hatcher, the former state agricultural commissioner who rode support from prominent establishment Republicans to a victory over the controversial congressman who had the endorsement of President Trump. Senator Marsha Blackburn has won the Republican nomination for governor in Tennessee, defeating fellow Republican John Rose in a race in which Trump declined to endorse. Blackburn will take on Memphis City Councilwoman Jerry Green, who's projected to win the Democratic primary. Bill Hagerty was running unopposed for his U.S. Senate seat. The Republican will now face Democrat Marquita Bradshaw in a race he is expected to win. Shifting gears, the United States has suspended government operations in a western Mexican state, including USDA inspections required for avocado exports. Correspondent Jennifer King reports.
10: The U.S. announced it has suspended government operations in Michoacan, the cartel-plagued state in Mexico, which is the leading exporter of avocados to the U.S. because of a threat to U.S. interests.
11: Una suspensión temporal.
10: Michoacan's governor, Alfredo Ramirez-Padola, says there's been a temporary halt to avocado inspections there to safeguard workers due to recent extortion arrests. That will disrupt avocado exports. When you think of the danger in Mexico from organized crime, you might not think of U.S. government fruit inspectors, but besides trafficking drugs, cartels also make money through extortion, including of the avocado industry. Over the weekend, Mexican authorities captured a cartel leader nicknamed El Pancho, the leader of the Los Reyes cartel. The U.S. government had offered a $5 million reward for his arrest. I'm Jennifer King.
2: Firings and pink slips handed.

0: out this week. Details from correspondent Lisa Dwyer.
1: The number of Americans applying for unemployment benefits rose last week, but layoffs remain in the historically healthy range of the past few years. Filings for jobless aid in the week ending August 1st rose by 1,000 to 199,000. The previous week's figure was revised up by 1,000 to 198,000. Last week, the Federal Reserve's preferred inflation metric came in at 3.7% for June, still well above the U.S. Central Bank's 2% target. If inflation remains elevated, Fed officials say they are ready to raise interest rates, raising costs for businesses and making them less likely to hire. I'm Lisa Dwyer.
0: The Justice Department has concluded an investigation into the Duke University School of Law, determining the school unlawfully discriminated against white and Asian applicants in admissions for three past incoming classes. According to the findings, the DOJ's Civil Rights Division said Duke Law took racial diversity into consideration when admitting students into its 2023, 2024, and 2025 classes, violating the 2023 Supreme Court ruling that limited the use of race in college admissions. The DOJ plans to seek a voluntary settlement with the university to bring its admissions practices into compliance with federal law, but are keeping the door open to suing the North Carolina school. Google confirms it's shutting down Google Assistant on Android starting September 4th and replacing it with Gemini AI. The new old tech guy Chuck Palm has that story.
2: Mark your calendars. September 4th is the last day that Hey Google is ever going to answer you. The Google Assistant is going away on Android phones, Wear OS watches, earbuds, and Android Auto, and being replaced permanently by Gemini. And everywhere else, once that switch flips, there's no going back to the old Google Assistant. 2 years ago, Google ran across the same play on their search itself. They swapped the classic 10 blue links for the Gemini Power AI overviews. In the new AI mode, those answers had a billion monthly users, and the links that you used to click have now been pushed down the page. This is cut from the same playbook. Build the AI version, make it the default, and then don't leave any way back. We're not entirely sure what you're going to lose yet, but the interpreter mode and automated daily briefings have not been confirmed with Gemini. Everything else is just going to shift with a different personality behind it. Google is not asking permission anymore, just like search or with its assistant. If it's worked with your web habits, it'll work on your phone habits too. I guess we'll just have to wait and see. Not everything feels like it's been made better with AI. They just hope that you'll adjust without noticing. Follow the new old tech guy on X at Chuck Palm.
0: 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Your money, your move. Here's Robert Workman.
3: Baseball Thursday, the Braves won their season-high eighth straight game, mauling the Marlins 11-3. Ronald Acuna Jr. homered twice. Red Sox needed overtime to extend their winning streak to eight, but they got it done, outlasting the White Sox 12-11 in 13 innings. Boston got a run in the bottom of the ninth to force extras, where both teams scored in the 10th, the 11th, and the 12th, before Caleb Durbin's third hit of the night brought in the walk-off winner. Cubs came on strong late to shade the Blue Jays 3-2 in 11 innings, after being held to just two hits over the first seven by Dylan Cease. Chicago tied the game in the bottom of the ninth on an Alex Bregman two-out, two-strike, two-run shot.
4: Just trying to put a good swing on a good pitch to hit and just kind of battle and compete.
3: They wound up winning it on a throwing error. Brewers buried the Pirates 5-2. Dustin May got the win in his Milwaukee debut after coming over from the Cardinals in a deadline deal. Mets roughed up the Guardians 13-6 to sweep that series. 18 New York hits, including three dingers. A rough start for All-Star Foster Griffin in his first Cleveland start since they acquired him from the Nationals on Monday. Reds hit four solo homers and handed the A's their eighth loss in a row. Padres earned a four-game split with the Diamondbacks. Phillies topped the Nationals. Christopher Sanchez becomes the first 15-game winner in the majors this season. Angels over the Orioles. Twins scored three in the eighth to usurp the Royals. And the Tigers trounced the Mariners. Dylan Dingler homered for the third straight contest. NFL 2026 is underway with the Hall of Fame game last night. The Panthers outran the Cardinals 33-30. Former Georgia Tech quarterback Haynes King threw two TD passes. Then the rookie ran for the winning score as time expired. Induction ceremonies in Canton, Ohio tomorrow. as the Hall welcomes quarterback Drew Brees, running back Roger Craig, wide receiver Larry Fitzgerald, linebacker Luke Kuechly, and place kicker Adam Vinatieri. That's Friday Sports.
0: Thank you, Robert. It's 7 till. When we return on America in the Morning, among the stories we're covering, the ice cream man cometh after these messages.

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9: It's 5 till. America in the Morning continues. An arrest has been made in the destruction of an entire 51-unit San Francisco-area condominium development from a fire started by a gas grill. Katie Clark reports the fire left more than 150 people homeless.
10: Over the weekend, firefighters were called to Spinnaker Cove Condominium Complex in Foster City, about 20 miles south of San Francisco. The complex has 51 units, 150 residents, and is now considered a total loss. San Mateo Consolidated Fire Department was on scene for 23 hours working to extinguish the 6-alarm fire. There were no reports of injuries to residents, but 4 firefighters had non-life-threatening injuries. One resident spoke to KNTV NBC Bay Area.
11: It's horrible. Like, literally everything I own is in my unit, and I may not even be able to go in and retrieve any of it. It's really awful to have to start over with, you know, with nothing.
10: A nearby neighbor spoke to KPIX-TV San Francisco.
12: Embers flying. We're worried about the trees catching on and everything, so we were on high alert for the whole night. Didn't even sleep and thought, oh, this morning I woke up, could still see flames. At 5 a.m.
10: There's now been an arrest related to the fire. Police not releasing the name, but say the suspect is being held on suspicion of unlawfully causing a fire and resisting, obstructing, or delaying fire in police work. Investigators say the fire was started by an unattended propane barbecue. Red Cross has set up a nearby shelter for the displaced residents. I'm Katie Clark.
9: Heading to the theaters this weekend, the big movie release could have you talking about the horrors of dessert. Kevin Carr has a sneak peek at Ice Cream Man.
13: Watch for children because horror superfan Eli Roth is behind the wheel of a terrifying ice cream truck.
14: You guys see that weird ice cream man today?
15: What do you mean weird?
14: Like he was following me.
13: Ice Cream Man tells the story of a small town that goes berserk when an ice cream vendor serves a mesmerizing treat for the kiddies.
14: That ice cream's demonic.
13: It turns the children into homicidal maniacs, and a group of youngsters who did not eat it try to save the town.
14: They're not trying to kill us. They're trying to turn us.
13: This isn't a remake of the 1995 direct-to-video thriller starring Clint Howard, but it does deal with some similar themes.
16: What is going on here?
13: This new flavor has rough, cynical nihilism stirred into the mix, delving deep into the darkness of the human spirit. If you're not ready for another film from the guy who gave us Hostel, you'll want to skip this one.
14: Is everyone sick or something?
13: The movie staggers haphazardly along the line between comedy and horror, often missing the mark, but still hitting a few solid notes.
16: Back to your classrooms!
13: Most of the film is a splatterfest mimicking the beginning of Children of the Corn, taking too long to get to the cleverest bits, but at least it has some of those sprinkled in.
14: What happened?
17: Someone hurt my mommy.
14: Who?
17: Maybe
5: be.
13: Not for the faint of heart, weak of stomach, or intolerant of lactose, Ice Cream Man gets 3 scoops out of 5. 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
23: Still waiting on another deal with Iran. I'm Dave Anthony, Fox News. President Trump has warned it's their last chance in the conflict.
24: I think it's going to end pretty soon. I don't think they can go much longer.
23: This is Iran and Oman keep working on an agreement that aims to get shipping flowing through the Strait of Hormuz.
25: Just 33 vessels have passed through the Strait of Hormuz so far this week, compared to 50 the week before. Concern and uncertainty continues over the narrow passage in and out of the Persian Gulf. Iran insists it must have control over the strait, effectively closed by Iranian attacks on shipping. Normally, a fifth of the world's crude oil transits through.
23: That's Fox's Jonathan Savage. A student in Thailand went on a shooting spree at school, killing at least 5 people, wounding more than a dozen others before turning the gun around, killing himself at his school near Bangkok. Police believe the gun belonged to his grandfather, with a 14-year-old boy also shot dead along with his grandma before going to school. Back to the president. He signed another executive order on birthright citizenship.
24: People are building businesses around it. From wealthy people are building businesses around birthright citizenship. That's not the way it's supposed to work. It's a disgrace. They're buying their way in.
23: His executive order attempts to reject visas to foreign visitors suspected of coming to the U.S. to have a baby here.
26: Earlier this year, the U.S. Supreme Court reaffirmed birthright citizenship in an opinion striking down an order from President Trump that would have ended automatic citizenship to children born to parents living in the U.S. illegally.
23: Fox's Jared Halpern at the White House. A Trump-backed congressman has been primaried out in Tennessee. Andy Ogles lost to a Republican challenger, Charlie Hatcher, who had been endorsed by Governor Bill Lee. Now, the governor's term limited can't run again in the race to replace him. Senator Marsha Blackburn won the GOP primary.
27: We're going to do a Tennessee Doge to make certain we do not waste one dime of your taxpayer money.
23: She'll face Democrat Jerry Green. 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
13: August 7th, U.S. President George H.W. Bush ordered Operation Desert Shield in 1990 in response to Iraq's invasion of Kuwait 5 days earlier. Philippe Petit walked on a tightrope between the Twin Towers in 1974 at a staggering height of 1,350 feet. Japanese outfielder Ichiro Suzuki became the 30th member of the 3,000 Hit Club in 2016 in a 10-7 win against the Colorado Rockies. David Duchovny was born in New York City in 1960 and would become known for his role as Agent Mulder and the X-Files. I'm Maximilian. 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
8: 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Daniel Irwin.
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11: 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News Talk 98.9. I'm Jason Chaffetz.
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14: Friday, August 7th, 2026. I'm Jared Halpert. It's the economy. Both parties are making their economic pitches as the midterms near.
15: A lot of this to me has echoes of 2024, where people were very unsatisfied and worried about their economic status and where things were going for the country. We have a lot of those same themes this time. It's just that the left is capitalizing on them, saying, hey, the establishment is not getting it done for you.
14: We speak with Fox News Sunday host Shannon Bream.
16: I'm Peter Ducey. Tensions are heating up in the WNBA with the Fever in focus. What is causing all of this controversy?
17: You got the WNBA, you got women's sports, you got Title IX. It's exclusionary by definition, is it not?
18: And I'm Brianna Lyman. I've got the final word on the Fox News Rundown.
14: The U.S. economy has never been better. That's the message President Trump is delivering as he swings through key battleground states.
19: More Americans are working in the United States right now than at any point in the history of our country.
14: At a rally in Las Vegas Wednesday, President Trump told supporters he's not getting enough credit for bringing down prices and said polling about the economy is wrong.
19: I saw polls today on television. I say, Donald Trump polls on the economy aren't good. The economy is the greatest economy we've ever had by far. The economy aren't good. They're fake polls.
14: Recent Fox News polls show in North Carolina and Texas, two states with critical U.S. Senate races, inflation and high prices are the top concerns for voters, a trend that has been playing out in primary races across the country.
15: There's been some frustration, as you know, on Capitol Hill.
14: Shannon Bream is the anchor of Fox News Sunday and the host of the Living the Bream podcast.
15: And I think that they want him to be talking about affordability. They want him to be focused on that and making the case about one big, beautiful bill and the benefits that have rolled out to American families because of that. And there have been all kinds of other things to talk about, like the Iran war and, you know, whatever terminology you want to use around that conflict. It's been a difficult thing. And when people go to the gas pump, as they do every week or every few days, they have a real life check that for them, it doesn't feel like life is affordable. And the polling numbers out there show that people are very worried about their own economic prospects. It's the same thing that the Biden administration ran into where, listen, we had 40-year high inflation when you're talking about things in 9% range. Where we're at now, you know, is incredibly improved from that. But a lot of people still aren't feeling it in their personal pocketbooks and wallets. And, you know, the Biden administration kept saying, well, look at these green shoots. Look at this economic data that shows things are better, where people are like, it's just not in my real life. So they punished President Biden and the Democrats over it. And if history holds true, it's the Republicans who will get punished in the midterms.
14: It seems like a source of a lot of frustration for the president. And you do hear President Trump concede, listen, gas prices are elevated, but they will go down as soon as the Iran war ends. But that is another source, if you at least look at polling, of some dissatisfaction among a majority of Americans, kind of the state of the Iran war in general.
15: Yeah, they don't like the conflict. They feel confident in our military. They support the folks who are out there, you know, carrying out this conflict, but they don't like that it's happening. And they want it to wrap up. And that's across party lines. And that's on Capitol Hill, too. There are plenty of Republicans who say, we got to wrap this thing up. We don't want to be talking about it. We want to campaign on other things that are positive. And so, you know, these discussions over opening the Strait of Hormuz and how that's going to work. We've been so many times, you know, Charlie Brown and Lucy with the football over this thing. And there's a lot of frustration that it needs to get wrapped up. And I think the president wants it wrapped up, too. So we'll see what the red line is for him, what the timeline is on unleashing what he's called massive strikes on Iran, which it seems like, you know, our partners and allies in the region have really talked him back from that cliff. But can they do so this time?
14: Yeah, that will be the question, because there has been, to your point, kind of a repetition to all of this. You ramp up, you escalate, and then you try and de-escalate and see where these talks end up. The unpopularity of the Iran war, the pressure on prices for an awful lot of consumers, an awful lot of voters, is that what is fueling this rise of the progressive left, of some of these democratic socialist aligned candidates? We had seen, you know, in pockets of deep blue areas, New York City, Denver, these candidates emerge victorious. But what we saw this week in Michigan with the win, narrow as it may have been, of this Democratic Socialist in Michigan, That's significant, isn't it? I mean, this is like now a real test, it seems, for the Democratic Party.
15: Yeah, and they have to decide where they're going to go. Now, a lot of this to me has echoes of 2024, where our voter data was showing us that people were very unsatisfied and worried about their economic status and where things were going for the country. And remember, we had the data showing that people really wanted upheaval and change. And they thought bringing back President Trump would do that. And they felt like they could trust him on the economy. And he says, listen, hang in there. We're going to get there. But I feel like we have a lot of those same themes this time. It's just that the left is capitalizing on them, saying, hey, the establishment is not getting it done for you. Let's try a new way. I mean, our most recent Fox News poll, when you asked what level of government change would you like to see, the top three categories were substantial, dramatic, and revolutionary. And okay, those three total almost 80%. So that's where the voters are. They're ready to turn the whole thing upside down and start over. And that's what the far left progressives are offering them.
14: And that's the test, because you have heard critics of Abdul al-Sayed say he is not as electable as maybe a more moderate Democrat like Haley Stevens. I saw President Trump, the RNC, other Republican groups kind of applaud that al-Sayed won. They believe it is a better matchup for them going into that critical Senate race. But to your point, there is a lot of undercurrent here of kind of just voter angst and this economic populism driving this movement. This does not maybe appear to be kind of segregated to these liberal enclaves, does it?
15: Yeah, and you think about al-Sayed. I mean, he has been so disciplined in staying on message because they know that this is going to resonate. He has these three lines, he says, and now it's so well known there in Michigan. He says it, and he lets the crowds, you know, finish the line for him. He's money out of politics, money in your pocket, and Medicare for all. Mm-hmm. And he's just hammered that message, and it's something that seems to be resonating. Now, we saw out in Colorado. We've seen in other places, and Florida's going to be another big test. Wisconsin's going to be another big test coming up, about how these far left DSA candidates do in these Democrat primaries. And, you know, we talked to them, and when you ask them about, do you align with what the Democrats want? Do you want to blow them up from inside? You know, they're kind of like, listen, there's a two-party vehicle here. We're obviously not going to run as Republicans. We're going to run as Democrats, but we're also going to bend them to our will. So it's a tough thing for Democrats to have to figure out internally.
14: Is it similar to how President Trump has been able to, in many ways, reshape the Republican Party since 2015?
15: I would argue yes. I mean, he has had a very populist message, and he's very much been out there saying, listen, I'm not your traditional Republican in any way. He has some ideas that are conservative. He has others that are very pragmatic. And he built a coalition in 2024 that was a really unique collection of groups and people that got him across the finish line in a very convincing fashion on election night. So he knows what it's like to go and pull from different places and groups that maybe normally wouldn't align. And maybe that's what Democrats are having to do. You know, I pressed our buddy and colleague Juan Williams about this, about some of the more radical DSA ideas a couple weeks ago. And he was like, oh, yeah, everybody gets a place in the tent because we got to win. And I said, OK, so is it about winning at kind of any cost? And he sort of conceded like, yeah, we want to win. And if we got to put together this coalition to do it, we'll figure it out when the dust settles.
14: Yeah, sometimes those bigger tents are tougher to govern, but you're right. Before you can govern, you have to win elections, and we'll see. If
15: right, this is, and then you get to make the rules.
14: Yeah, I mean, we've seen that play out, too. I mean, governing's a whole different beast, right?
15: Oh, yeah.
14: You win the election,
15: exactly.
14: And then you've got to try
15: and
14: deliver.
15: You know, one of the pieces out this morning in Washington, I can't remember who it was from, or I would give credit, but they said, basically, if the Senate is retaken by Democrats, it's, you know, and the majority comes in, Chuck Schumer's going to have a tough time managing some of the people who gave him the majority are going to be the toughest ones to actually lead and govern with, because they've been so publicly antagonistic to him, including al-Sayed.
14: And I wonder if Democrats win back the House by a narrow margin, if Hakeem Jeffries asked Mike Johnson for any advice on how to handle an unwieldy caucus.
15: Right, because you think about the night in New York City where those Democrat primaries went very convincingly for the DSA candidates there, who were almost then certainly guaranteed to come to Congress. At the watch party, they were chanting when Hakeem Jeffries came up on the screen, you're next. So, yeah, he's going to have to find a way to work with those folks and govern if he's the new speaker.
14: Yeah, I wanted to turn attention to the Senate. A big vote on Thursday in the House Governmental Affairs and Homeland Security Committee holding Dr. Anthony Fauci in contempt. They are holding him in contempt because last week at the hearing, Fauci refused to answer questions, invoked a Fifth Amendment privilege, his Fifth Amendment right, more than 100 times. Can you be held in contempt for invoking a constitutional right? Is this novel legal ground that we are now in?
15: Well, I mean, the argument obviously is going to be that, you know, using the pardon against something where you already, you know, you've got protection. Can you invoke the Fifth Amendment in the midst of some testimony where you're already protected? I think he did the right thing if I was his lawyer. I mean, just legally, I would tell him to do that. Because the minute you start answering any of these questions, even if it's outside the scope of the years covered by the pardon, you get yourself potentially in really big trouble. But remember, Steve Bannon, Peter Navarro, they tried to invoke privileges too, executive privilege and other things, and they were held in contempt of Congress and went to jail. So Democrats backed and established and set and supported that precedent that may now be used on the other side of the aisle.
14: What is the expectation? So I know that Rand Paul, the Republican chairman, has said he's going to send this referral to the Justice Department. What kind of happens now? What is the process that the Justice Department uses to consider these types of referrals? Obviously, the Justice Department gets a lot of referrals. Sometimes they act on them. Sometimes they don't.
15: Yeah, you're right. But I think, again, looking at the Navarro and Bannon precedents that were set, I feel like this DOJ is going to be very open to investigating and pursuing this case against Anthony Fauci. We'll have to wait and see. But there's even a debate about whether Senator Paul can send this directly to the DOJ, whether the full Senate has to have some vote. Then there was a debate, okay, if the Senate's not in session, can the president of the Senate, who is Vice President J.D. Vance, refer this to the DOJ? So there's going to be plenty of legal wrangling. I would suspect that, you know, Dr. Fauci's team, his legal team, is going to throw up every possible barrier, as you would, in defense of your client. So it may take a while before we ever get any answers about where this really goes.
14: Because the pardon that was issued by the outgoing president, former President Biden, went backwards. So this would be, it would not apply, I suppose, to this, right? You can't pardon somebody like in perpetuity, right?
15: Right.
14: Like forever.
15: Yeah, I mean, the pardon cutoff, there was a date in January of 25, I believe it was.
14: Okay.
15: So around the time that President Trump would have been sworn in, I think, is where that pardon cut off. So what happens after that? And, you know, there are arguments that there are things that happened before 2014 that Dr. Fauci may have been involved with that could have a trail that led us to Wuhan. And so, you know, there are those who are arguing he should be answering questions that predate 2014, where the pardon starts. And even some of that might be relatable to this conversation and relevant to it.
14: Looking forward to watching Fox News Sunday on Sunday. Shannon Bream, always appreciate it. Thank you.
15: Thank you, Jared.

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16: Good morning. It's Friday, August 7th. I'm Chris DeMayo. This is the Fox News Rundown.
1: This morning, the Labor Department releases the key jobs report for July. Fox's Hillary Barsky with a preview.
10: Payrolls are expected to increase by a modest 80,000 for the month, which would be an improvement from 57,000 in June, which was far less than expected. The unemployment rate is forecast to hold steady at 4.2% after falling unexpectedly to that level in June. The report takes on added importance after the Fed left rates unchanged last week, and Chair Kevin Warsh emphasized that officials will be led by incoming data. A stronger than expected report could revive the case for a Fed rate hike, while further cooling would give policymakers more reason to stay on hold, even in the face of still elevated inflation. Hillary Barsky, Fox News.
1: Elon Musk will now start mass producing semiconductor chips at a massive scale. Fox's Evan Brown reports.
16: Both SpaceX and Tesla, Elon Musk's companies, will build a giant factory in Grimes County, Texas, outside College Station. The facility, to be called the TerraFab, will be tasked solely with mass production of semiconductors. 100 million square feet, costing eventually more than $16 billion to build. TerraFab is intended to streamline production and fabrication of microchips for AI, robotics, and space use. As of now, 9 out of every 10 chips we need come from Taiwan. And while Taiwan Semiconductor Corporation is planning to build factories in the U.S., it just might not be enough for our needs. Musk says TerraFab will build more than 100 billion chips per year. Eben Brown, Fox News.
1: Hundreds of thousands are expected to gather in South Dakota for the 86th Sturgis Motorcycle Rally. Fox's Tanya J. Powers has more.
17: The Sturgis Motorcycle Rally is one of the largest motorcycle meetups in the world and brings enthusiasts to the Black Hills of South Dakota. The rally dates back to the mid-1930s with the first Black Hills Classic race, where just 9 riders took part. These days, riders can explore sites like Spearfish Canyon, Mount Rushmore, and the Crazy Horse Memorial. Some of the events scheduled include demo rides and bike shows, stunt competitions, and concerts from Miranda Lambert, Lainey Wilson, Sammy Hagar, Megadeth, David Lee Roth, and more. The 2026 Sturgis Motorcycle Rally runs through Sunday, August 16th. Tanya J. Powers, Fox News.
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3: I'm Maria Bartiromo, and this is the Fox Business Report.
4: Stocks ending lower on Thursday with the Dow snapping a five-session winning streak. Anxieties about the AI trade reemerged, and investors were cautious ahead of this morning's key jobs report for July. A stronger-than-expected reading could revive the case for the Fed to hike rates, while further cooling would give policymakers more reason to stay on hold, even in the face of still elevated inflation. Kevin Mann, Hennion & Walsh Asset Management President and CIO, says that the labor market remains robust.
5: So long as we're not adding significantly to the number of folks applying for jobless claims, I think that puts the labor market in a relatively safe ground.
4: The Dow down 464 points, the Nasdaq lower by 15, S&P 500 down 14. On the earnings front, Oklo, Vistra, and Take-Two Interactive will be releasing financial results today. That's your Fox Business Report. I'm Hillary Barsky, invested in you.
2: This is the Fox News Rundown.
6: The WNBA has been getting plenty of attention lately. The on-court treatment of Caitlin Clark has been contentious since she entered the league. But these days, the focus is on her teammate, her enforcer, Sophie Cunningham. She recently made comments saying that trans women should not compete in women's sports, adding that she wants to, quote, protect young girls in a locker room or young girls in a sport who shouldn't have to go against biological men. Shortly after that, Minnesota Lynx head coach Cheryl Reeve wore a shirt reading, "Trans kids belong," courtside in a game against Cunningham's team, the Indiana Fever. The Fever have been on a tear this summer, but the off-the-court comments are still top of mind. On the team's YouTube, Cunningham said, "There's just so much distraction, and we've got to keep the main thing the main thing."
7: There's a lot to be said, and I'm going to let people just do the speaking for themselves. But for me, I want to get back to basketball.
6: So what does all of this attention on Cunningham mean for her and the future of the sport?
8: You know, we've asked, has Sophie Cunningham and her statements made women in sports say, I don't want that smoke?
6: Dan Dockich is the host of Don't At Me on Outkick. We spoke Thursday afternoon.
8: Or, like Sabalenka, the number one women tennis player in the country, are they going to be empowered? I feel like as we move forward, women are going to be more empowered to stand up for women like Sophie Cunningham did. I think that it's going to get more comfortable for them. You know, like most things, the first person that does it, it gets very dramatic. We've seen protests outside in Minnesota. We've seen some pro-Sophie rallies. And as my wife says, who coached for 30-some years in college, you know, women don't generally like that type of attention. But I think you're going to see more and more women as we move forward be emboldened to come out and speak on behalf of women not having to participate against men.
6: And I really don't think that this is a political issue, which is what Sophie Cunningham has been saying. I have a three-year-old daughter, three and a half. She's just getting to the age of beginning team sports. And the thought of a biological boy who would be bigger, who could possibly hurt a little girl on the same field or on the same court, that terrifies me because it is my job to keep a little girl safe. The coach, though, of the Minnesota Lynx didn't seem to get this. She, when they were playing the Fever, she came out in a shirt, and I want to make sure that I have it right here, that said, "Trans kids belong," as like a silent protest, also a way to bring off the court stuff onto the court, right onto the sidelines. Was that a good move?
8: Well, you know, it was a chicken move, and I'll tell you why. It didn't address what Sophie Cunningham said. If you're going to be bold, you say trans kids belong in women's locker rooms. Trans kids belong in women's sport. Peter, I think most people with a brain understand that nobody's, Sophie Cunningham's not, certainly I'm not, Clay Travis is, and you're not saying trans kids don't belong. We're just saying You got the WNBA. You got women's sports. You got Title IX. It's exclusionary by definition, is it not? So sure, they belong in all areas, but boys don't belong in women's locker rooms. That's it. So I thought it was a chicken blank move. I thought if you're going to be bold, go be bold. Trans kids belong in our women's locker rooms if you're really going to stand up. Nah, it was nonsense. It was horse bleep. And I have no respect for her for doing that. If you're going to do it, do it. Don't just kind of sort of maybe do it.
6: Yeah, she just wanted to get us talking about it on a podcast, probably. One of the smartest takes on all of this, and as the dust has settled, is Coco Gauff. She said, I do think that this kind of conversation has created a lot of animosity towards the trans community, which I'm not really a big fan of, but I also understand the biological difference and the need to protect that and preserve that. Why aren't people out protesting Coco Gauff the way that they are Sophie Cunningham? What is it about Sophie Cunningham at this moment in time that is making people so angry?
8: Well, first,
6: angry.
8: She doubled down on it. You know, she said, yeah, I said what I said. And the other, I'll just be perfectly honest with you. She's a very pretty, white, heterosexual girl in a league that is not. In a league that has a lot of lesbians, in a league that has a lot of jealousy, whether it's current players, former players, black players, white players, we've seen that. You know, Jeep is what somebody calls it. Jealousy, envy, ego, and pettiness rule the day in the WNBA. And here's Sophie Cunningham, the antithesis of that, talking. Coco Gauff, African-American, she wasn't really as bold. She couched her statement, and she gets a pass. And also, Peter, I would say this, and I go back to my earlier comments, Sophie Cunningham was really the first. She's become a high-profile athlete by Instagram and her videos. Well, she was kind of the first high-profile athlete to say what everybody with, a brain that's functioning knows, keep women safe from men in their locker room. So I would argue there's a sexism element there. I would argue there's a racism element there and a first element there for Sophie catching heat.
6: And part of me wonders if Sophie Cunningham's problem is that she is the physical enforcer for Caitlin Clark, who a lot of people also have problems with for reasons that have nothing to do, it seems like, with her game. Just staying with the WNBA for 1 second, there is this 34-year-old transgender basketball player in France, Julie Tatar. Good numbers in the French league. She told OutKick that if the WNBA came calling, it would be a childhood dream for her. And if they contact me, I won't say no. Is this the next big issue for the WNBA, where the best player in a women's league in France who is transgender gets a call from some team to come and play? Is this what we're looking at next?
8: I think it is, Peter. I coached college basketball for 30 years at as high a level as you can do, and I can watch her or him for 5 possessions and say, well, wait a second, she's better than the majority of the players in the WNBA. And you know what else? I think there is going to be from her side of her, him, his side of it, that they're going to be loud. Her people are going to be loud about wanting to get into WNBA. But here's what the WNBA is going to do, and probably it's smart. They're not going to comment on it. They're not. It's like me saying, hey, I have hair, and then I'm not going to comment on it. You know, don't take me what your eyes see or if it's hypocritical. Just believe my statement or my non-statement, Peter. But absolutely, because we all know this. We knew this was coming because we've already seen transgender boys in swimming with Riley Gaines. We've seen them in volleyball. We've seen them all over. So absolutely, this is coming. And I love the fact that the player over there, who, by the way, is averaging like 22 points, 20 rebounds, and more importantly, looks the part.
6: He's like a Brian Tim Duncan.
8: That player could start on a WNBA team now. So it's more the hypocrisy. You know, it just is. The woman that wore the Trans Kids Belong shirt, and as Cheryl Reeves, and is advocating for women to have to play against men, she's mad because there's men coaches taking jobs of hers. So it's good for thee, but not for me. She's full of crap. The whole league is full of crap.
6: And we know how these things go.

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1: The answer to your initial part of the question was absolutely. The questions are going to be asked. Absolutely. They're watching. Hey, can I handle the smoke that Sophie Cunningham has had? Can I, my agent, would be saying, look, if you come out on the side of trans girls playing, you may get more endorsements. You may lose more endorsements. So, Peter, absolutely all this is in play. You're a player. You're working with your agent. You're working with your PR team. I hope some of them are working with their own conscience and have the ability to say, you know what, it's time for me to stand up for little girls. It just is time for that. And if you can't do that, then you stink anyway.
2: I really thought that this is something that was settled. It did become a political issue. It was kind of on the ballot, even though it wasn't directly on the ballot 2 years ago. Everybody kind of made their perspective on this issue known. But here we are. And I don't know if that's because of TikTok or because people just don't like Sophie Cunningham. I don't know. But I am kind of surprised. As this comes up, though, Dan, we will have you back. So thank you.
1: Love your stuff. Thanks, Peter.

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2: News. I'm Sue Guzman. President Trump again targeting birthright citizenship with executive orders. White House Deputy Chief of Staff for Policy Stephen Miller says so-called birth tourism is now going to be banned.
3: No one in the world is any more allowed to obtain a visa for this fraudulent purpose.
2: The Senate is set to vote today to confirm Acting Attorney General Todd Blanche as the official head of the Justice Department. Senate Majority Leader John Thune says the confirmation vote is the top priority before lawmakers break for summer recess.
4: He is in the queue, and so we intend to vote on him before we leave, and I am hopeful and optimistic that we will get him confirmed.
2: Democrats have criticized Blanche for his loyalty to President Trump, and at least six people are dead, including a teenage student gunman in a school shooting near Bangkok, Thailand. 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

0: is the Fox News Rundown. 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
1: We have a new highest paid running back in the NFL.
2: There's Gibbs on first down. Jahmyr Gibbs across midfield. One man to beat inside the 20, the 10, touchdown.
1: The call on Fox Sports last season, Jahmyr Gibbs and the Lions agreed to a three-year $67.5 million extension, $51.5 million guaranteed, slightly higher on average than what the Falcons' Bijan Robinson got a couple of days ago. Gibbs rushed for over 1,200 yards, had 77 catches, and scored 18 touchdowns last year. The Colts' Jonathan Taylor as well, a two-year extension, $44 million with $39 million guaranteed. That's sports on the Fox News Rundown. Kevin Uretsky, Fox News.
3: Now an update from Outkick's Stan Dockich.
4: Well, you're not standing up for women, so you're not a feminist organization. You're making up stuff, so you're really not helping the trans organization. I mean, people act like trans people are these morons that can't think for themselves. I guarantee you, half the trans population that, you know, can think are going, wait a second, she didn't spew anti-trans rhetoric. She simply said that boys shouldn't play against girls. I mean, I don't know why that's a problem. Trans women have repeatedly systematically been caught in political crossfire, usually disguised as valid biological discourse. Whatever. I mean, nobody gives a rat's ass if you walk down the street and some transgender dude is walking the other way. I don't bother him. He don't bother me. Who gives a rat's ass? But when they start going into little girls' bathrooms, when they start going into women's locker rooms with their whole thing out, that's a problem. Or when you start teaching this in school or mutilating kids, that's a problem. And if you don't understand that, then you're either whacked out or you're...
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11: Republicans have spent years believing that one word can defeat the left, communist. But what happens when voters no longer recoil from communism? I asked people about Mayor Zoran Mamdani's plans to implement free buses, city-run grocery stores, and other social programs funded by taxing the rich for an exclusive Hannity segment. In most cases, the people I spoke to weren't too bothered by Mamdani's plans to strangle the rich. In fact, they agreed with the premise that people should contribute what they can afford so that everyone can have what they need. But surely, I thought to myself, their answers would change once they learned that this supposed compassionate philosophy came directly from Karl Marx. I was wrong. At one point in America, Marxism and Karl Marx was met with public shunning and condemnation, and with good reason. Communist regimes inspired by Marx's ideology killed tens of millions of people. Those who managed to survive were left to deal with starvation, poverty, confiscation, tyranny, and political persecution. But Marxism doesn't carry the same stigma that it once did. Its radical ideas have been repackaged as equity and equality, or, as one woman said to me, being for the people. Once voters accept the premise that communism is actually a benevolent force for the people, revealing its origins does little to change their minds. And that's a problem for Republicans, whose chief argument against the rising socialist tide has consistently been pointing at Democrats and shouting communist. Politico reported last summer that Republicans are racing to make Zoran Mamdani the face of the Democratic Party. Republicans plan to use Mamdani's proposals like tax hikes, rent freezes, and government-run grocery stores as their attack line against radical socialist Democrats, Politico reported. Republicans wrongly assumed Mamdani's agenda was so obviously radical that merely attaching other Democrats to him would make it a political suicide. After House Minority Leader Hakeem Jeffries congratulated Mamdani on winning his primary last June, the National Republican Congressional Committee said in a post on X, Every single Democrat now owns Mamdani's radical socialist agenda to defund police, abolish prisons, and stop ICE from deporting criminals. But that assessment was a bad misread of how voters respond to Mamdani and the socialist label. No longer do people reflexively recoil at the mention of Marx. And as policies are becoming more radical, voters are seemingly less repulsed by such radicalism, which is exactly why Republicans cannot think that merely calling someone a socialist or a communist is going to be politically effective. Those labels once communicated something objectionable and repulsive to the average American. But today, many Americans hear free buses, equality, free groceries, and so forth. Now, none of this happened overnight, nor did the left try to make Americans like communism by defending gulags and red lines. Instead, they separated Marx's promises from their consequences. Take Barack Obama, who in 2008 defended raising taxes on the rich by saying, "I think when you spread the wealth around, it's good for everybody." Marx called for redistribution of resources according to need. Obama repackaged that as giving others behind you a chance to succeed. In other words, Obama softened forced government confiscation by presenting it as merely helping your neighbor have an opportunity. Obama and other Democrats have all claimed that forced redistribution of wealth is also merely paying your fair share. The talking point shifted the conversation from class conflict to just a moral obligation that wealthy people have to help others and promote equality. Whether it's Obama, Bernie Sanders, AOC, Mamdani, or whatever other communist wants to come out of the woodwork, the bottom line is they're all selling communist promises without ever mentioning the destructive reality of those promises. And it's working. Republicans are not going to defeat leftists by merely calling them communists. And if they don't learn fast enough, we won't have a country. I'm Brianna Lyman, reporter for The Federalist.
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6: Another congressman primaried out. I'm Dave Anthony, Fox News. Andy Ogles, a Trump-backed Republican in Tennessee, now the ninth House lawmaker to lose a primary this year.
7: Congressman Andy Ogles lost the GOP primary in the 5th Congressional District to Charlie Hatcher. Ogles was backed by President Trump and Hatcher was endorsed by Governor Bill Lee, but Ogles faced a number of controversies, mainly related to his social media posts, including about how Muslims don't belong in American society.
6: That's Fox's Madeline Rivera. The Democrat Hatcher faces in November is Chas Mulder, the mayor of Columbia, Tennessee. In the state's governor's race, Senator Marsha Blackburn won the Republican primary and will take on Democrat Jerry Green. The winner will be Tennessee's first female governor. A second Republican senator is going to vote against Acting Attorney General Todd Blanche. Lisa Murkowski joins GOP Senator Susan Collins, who also plans to join Democrats opposing Blanche's confirmation to be full-time AG. If one more Republican is a no in the vote that could come today, Blanche would be rejected. A student went on the shooting spree at a school in Thailand, killing at least five people, wounding a dozen others and more.
8: The shooting happened at a high school on the outskirts of Thailand's capital, Bangkok. The suspected shooter, a 14-year-old boy who was a student at the school, is dead after turning the gun on himself. He's said to have killed his grandparents before going to Debsirin Nonthaburi School to carry out the attack.
6: Fox's Jonathan Savage. But Iran and Oman keep trying to work out an agreement that may or may not be backed by the U.S. on getting shipping flowing freely through the Strait of Hormuz, as President Trump also insists this is Iran's last chance to work out a deal to denuclearize.
9: I think we're doing fine. It could be soon.
10: The deal has not been finalized, and the president says the U.S. Navy is continuing to enforce the blockade of Iranian ports. Trump cautioning that shipping risks remain as Iran could still deploy mines or carry out drone attacks.
6: That's Chandler Painter. 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
4: 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Here's what you need to know.
11: Good morning, Memphis. We got overnight paving still trying to clean up here on this Midtown stretch of 240 northbound between I-55 and the South Parkway. So they had you down to one lane. Looks like they may be picking up the barrels now because everything's kind of coming to a stop. We had a pole strike about an hour ago at Horn Lake Road on just south of Shelby that's just clearing up. I'm Woody with your total traffic.
12: Here's your Friday forecast from News Channel 3. Continued partly to mostly sunny and hot with highs in the mid-90s, heat index values over 100, scattered afternoon showers, and an air quality alert, code orange, elevated ozone. I'm News Channel 3's Todd Demers.
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13: Well, number one.
14: In Shelby County, for Republicans, it was a bloodbath last night as Democrats ran rampant in the local elections, mostly by a 2-1 margin. Mikhail Lowry defeated John DeBerry. And also Anthony Buckner defeated Brad Less. There were several primaries. Marsha Blackburn moves on in hers for the gubernatorial race. Also, we saw Brent Taylor, who was endorsed by President Trump. He'll move on in his congressional race. Andy Ogles was also endorsed by President Trump, but he won't be moving on. We'll have complete details on all the big elections coming up during this broadcast.
15: Number two.
5: Well, there were some votes for the Tigers this week. The University of Memphis received 9 total votes in the preseason coaches poll, and that puts the Tigers' preseason position at number 43 among those receiving votes. Opponents for Memphis this year, Boise State got 24 votes. UNLV, who they're starting the season off against, is that right? Yeah, the 29th.
14: Yes.
5: They got 17 votes. Navy had a total of 3. And again, as I said, Memphis showed up with 9 in the preseason coaches poll. If you follow this stuff, head coach Charles Huff in his first season. And looking for a big start. Tomorrow is Fan Fest at 3:00 at Simmons Bank Liberty Stadium.
14: Remind me here, Ditch. Boise State and UNLV are both on the schedule, and those are considered the two prime opponents that we need to finish ahead of to get a New Year's Day Six Bowl, or whatever it's called, right? To get one of the big bowls?
5: Yes.
14: That means we have some high-stakes games on the schedule, and they're coming quickly, which is exciting.
15: Number 3.
14: All right, and in addition to political races, there was some other news out there. 4 new cases of cyclosporiasis reported in Shelby County. There's now 15 total cases, 14 of those who contracted the illness had a history of traveling outside of Shelby County. That's the one that gives you the, a couple of weeks of where you're heading to the can quite a bit. Loss of appetite, weight loss, and it feels like you ate gut grenades. But just again, if you start to experience some of those, go check with your doctor and also make sure. I'm not a doctor, but make sure that you avoid dehydration if at all possible in the meantime.
15: Number 4.
5: Outgoing Congressman Steve Cohen on Channel 3 yesterday broke down in tears. Yes, it was a tough day for Steve Cohen because his years of service for West Tennessee have finally come to a close. His district, of course, will now be represented in the general election by Justin J. Pearson, actually somebody who, I don't know if Cohen mentored him, but he certainly worked Justin Pearson with Cohen as a intern in his office at one point. So goodbye to Steve Cohen.
15: Number 5.
14: And then there is this story. The trial is now set to begin today for 2 of 9 former Shelby County jailers charged in Gershon Freeman's death about 4 years ago. The jury was selected yesterday. Stephen Jones and Courtney Parham are facing charges of second-degree murder and aggravated assault resulting in the death of another. Camera footage shows Freeman, who was naked at the time, could be seen on the video getting kicked, punched, and pepper sprayed. A defense attorney for one of the jailers said evidence in the case consisted of an autopsy report, HR files, and a video from 201 Poplar of the moments leading up to what a medical examiner ruled as a homicide. The defense says that this video has been selectively edited and that their clients will be vindicated when it's all said and done. But the trial begins today at 10:30. And there you have it.
5: Memphis Morning News, News Talk 98.9 and online at newstalk98.9.com. There was an election yesterday. It's over with for now.
14: Good Lord.
5: The voters have spoken either with their vote or without their vote, primarily, mostly without their vote. I guess Republicans in Shelby County feel like they're so outnumbered they don't even need to show up to the fight. Well, then there's going to be absolutely no chance of progress for the Republicans in Shelby County if you don't even show up to the fight.
14: This was a pretty wild day in that I think the margin of victory for Democrats in some of these races was a little bit more than what we thought it would be, although it's pretty close to being on target. If we look at the mayor's race, that basically broke down to how the early voting broke down. Actually, it was slightly closer than that. I think it ended up being like 66-34 for Mikel Lowry. And then the sheriff's race, Anthony Buckner, I believe, actually pulled some Republican votes maybe on that one, because I think that one was more than 2-1 victory for Anthony Buckner over Brad Less in that big sheriff's race for Shelby County. So you got a Democrat in charge of the county. You got a Democrat that's going to be the sheriff, which I don't think is a huge, huge surprise. But then you have a lot of other races in there that have some subtext to it. The interesting thing, Ditch, is what if you're a Republican and you said, oh, well, we'll show up on election day. Well, what do you say now?
5: Total voter turnout was 23%. It's 580, almost 581,000 registered voters in Shelby County. 133,515 voted. That's 23%, which usually it's right around 20, 22%. So it's a little bit higher, I guess, than it hasn't been. Early voting numbers were higher than they had been in the past, and everyone thought, oh, wow, this is going to be big. Man, 23%, typical. And those who choose not to participate, well, now you give even more. Now, when you look at the county commission seats, I believe the county commission will be full. I believe every seat will be a Democrat now at that point. All Democrats won in the county commission and the mayor. So essentially.
14: Well, hold on. Rhonda O'Dell won.
5: Rhonda O'Dell. Okay. So let's see here. Going through this. If you go to newstalk989.com, click on election results. I voted. It says you can click on that and get all the results, both state and municipal. So essentially what you're going to get is more of the same. You know, a county commission, county mayor that are going to have to go get payday loans, you know, every 7 months to pay the bills, like what's going on now. You're going to get more of the same, is my prediction. And it's you're like, yeah, man, starting our day with a bunch of doom and gloom. It is what it is. District 9, county commissioner District 10, District 11, commission seat District 12. District 13, all county commission seats that I just read off are all now Democrats, every one of them. Most of them were anyway, but
14: I appreciate that you put a little sugar on the bad medicine there, but I don't think it's doom and gloom. I think it's just we're just admitting that yesterday we reaped what this county has sown. For a while,
5: yeah.
14: and that's by inaction at the ballot box, and there's a few other things that go into that. Also, the governor's race, we talked about this and made this point a few times, and there are others that have made this point. Marsha Blackburn, overall in the state, got 43% of the vote. John Rose got 33%. Monty Fritz got 23% of the vote. And we had this discussion of the scenario where, what if Monty Fritz had just enough impact to help John, to help Marsha Blackburn across the finish line? And that may very well have been the case last night, which is interesting because most of the people that were voting for Monty were claiming their air fingers, quote, grassroots, looking to keep Marsha out of the office.
5: Non-establishment.
14: The very people that were trying to get Marsha out of office may have very well just handed her the governor's mansion yesterday. So congratulations. Yeah. If you were trying to make a point was made yesterday. And I'm not saying this negatively toward Marsha. I'm just talking about the strategy of the third candidate. Basically, she's, you know, it's almost like it's a state level of a Ross Perot coming in, because Ross Perot helped Bill Clinton get elected. Because Perot got, what, about 15% back in 92 or so? You know, this 23%, Rose got 33%, which is not a bad showing. Marsha did not get the majority of the vote. She won by plurality. And congratulations to her. I mean, I think that she will win. This is not a knock or anything negative toward Marsha. This is just a case of, you know, did the people that vote for Monty basically hand the governor's keys over to Marsha Blackburn by trying to make a point yesterday?
5: Yeah. And I do stand corrected. There are, the good news is, as I was scrolling through this, because there were two county commission seats that were unopposed, you had Derek Mills won in District 2, Rondo Dells, Tim said, in District 1, Michelle Dial, the Republican in District 3 for county commission won. That's good. And Mark Billingsley looks like was unopposed, so he goes on in District 4. So we're back up to four Republicans in the county commission, and how that's put together. William's on the phone. Go ahead, William.
13: What's up, guys?
14: What up?
5: What up, William?
13: Again, here we go, another election, and we keep saying people just don't go out. They're just almost to the point now where they're just not smart enough to understand this. That's where it is. It's not laziness anymore. It's just stupidity. Or lack of common sense. I mean, you know, you can only show the laziness so many times, but it's absurd. It's absurd that they didn't come out and get a different county mayor. If you didn't vote for anything else, county mayor was a very major, important vote this time.
5: Mm-hmm.
13: And 23%, I mean, it's ridiculous. It's absurd. I don't know how you can change it other than just get out of the county, but I'm telling you, I mean, it's ridiculous. And the Marsha Blackburn thing, I'm going to tell you what, there's a lot of people across this state, not here now, because I'm from East Tennessee. And, this AIPAC stuff, I don't know who's selling this about how bad this is, but they've got people like in other parts of the state, they're so freaked out that Marsha won because of this AIPAC crap that these people were selling. I mean, it's just absurd. You know, they're against school vouchers in counties where their school system is horrible.
14: Now, William, before you move on about school vouchers, explain AIPAC, why that's a worry.
13: Well, I mean, there's money comes in from everybody. Everybody gets money. It's a joke to think that there's a politician that's in a major seat that doesn't give money, because that's just impossible these days, the way it works. And the way we're just like, you know, you have to see people's faces to vote for them. You don't have enough intelligence to go out and research it on your own. So, you know, all these people that are giving money and they're so worried about, you know, the Israeli influence and all these other people, it's just like, do your research. You're being propagandized about propaganda.
5: You're talking about the pro-Israel political action group. They backed Marsha, and you're suggesting that people in other parts of the state were freaking out about that.
13: They were being sold that this is like She's a demon. It's like, we've known Marsha Blackburn for a long time. She stands for Tennessee, no matter what you want to believe and what you're being sold. And it just goes to show you again, you know, we talk about kids and social media and stuff, but the adults are the ones that are being more influenced than our kids are.
5: Yeah.
13: You know, they get this stuff pushed into their heads and they're like, oh, I believe it. Marsha Blackburn's a demon. She hates Tennessee. I'm like, what are you talking about?
5: Yeah,
13: what are you talking about?
5: Yeah, that's Where a have stretch. You been? That's a stretch. All right, William. Thanks for the call, man. Get after it today. Here we go. It's 619-901-683-0989.
14: There are quite a few races that we will be discussing this morning because there's so many storylines that came out last night. Brent Taylor won twice last night. Do y'all know this, folks?
5: Yeah, he's going to be a busy guy.
14: Yeah, he not only did he win the District 9 congressional primary, but he also won the state senate District 31 race as well. And that there is a consequence to that. And that is the fact that that seat, if he ends up going to Congress, then that will allow someone else to step into that seat. That would be a Republican, you know, that. So this is actually a pretty big deal too, that he won twice. Obviously he's not going to take both jobs, but this will allow Republican control. So that's kind of a minor story. And then we got to talk about Andy Ogles in a little bit as well, because he was Trump endorsed and he was the incumbent and he lost in the primary.
5: So, well, Andy who?
14: Yeah, exactly. Yeah. Yeah, that one makes me a bit sad. So we got plenty to discuss. And also we want to hear from you this morning on the Rick Spatter Coding text line and by calling in at 901-683-0989. The numbers are the same, so you can reach us both ways. But your election experience, your take on what happened last night locally in Shelby County, it was a bloodbath last night. And we don't say we didn't tell you that it was coming, because those early voting numbers were certainly a bellwether. But we're just getting started here on Memphis Morning News. We've got more on that. Also coming up later on the show at 8:05, Frank Colvett will join us and have kind of a lay of the land of what to expect. But also, we want to hear from you because you are the voter. 901-683-0989. Tommy Rose in there getting busy, getting ready for a newscast coming up. Ditch and Tim, Memphis Morning News, 620.
11: Good morning. TDOT crews are picking up the last of the barrels on Midtown 240 coming up from Malfunction Junction to South Parkway from the overnight road work. So you're down to one lane, but everything is really slow as they slow roll backwards and pick up those barrels and get them out of the way. The rest of the interstates are quiet, looking pretty good as we kick off your Friday morning. I'm Woody with your total traffic.
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1: 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Big I voted banner. Click on that. It takes you both to the county, municipal, city, or county stuff, and through Shelby County Election Commission, and then also through there's another link on the state voting. Looking through this, I only see, as I kind of scroll through it. Oh, thank you. As I scroll through it quickly, I only see two districts that had a better than 30% turnout. Most of them are mid to low 20s. Some are in the teens on percentage turnout in those districts. District 1 had 31% total turnout of registered voters. And then District 4 had 36%. That actually looks like the district with the most voter turnout. District 4. And then the only other one I see is District 13. That's a swath of Midtown and out into East Memphis with, looks like 33%. So most of the precincts in District 13, around 30%. But all the others, typical. So, you know, Tim, you say it was a bloodbath. It was just a typical election for Shelby County. The apathy of the Republicans, for whatever reason, not showing up enough, I guess. A lot of excitement on the Democrat side, and they showed up 2-1 in most cases.
2: Yeah. And
1: that's pretty typical.
2: Yeah, well, it was interesting to see, because the top, once you look at the top of the ticket, you can pretty much guess how the rest went, because John DeBerry, who is a brilliant man, just got, you know, that was down party lines. I mean, that was a whooping last night, and he's a good man. He's a brilliant man, and the Republican county mayor candidate, just, he got beat 2-1, and then you had some crossover for Anthony Buckner, who's been, you know, kind of the number two, mm-hmm. you know, to the current sheriff of Shelby County, and he got right at 70% of us. So he won by more than 2-1. Against Brad Less. I mentioned Andy Ogles a bit of an upset, because Trump had endorsed him, and Andy Ogles, I've known this guy for several years because he was county mayor for Murray County, Tennessee, and was one of the first people who boldly opened up his county during COVID. In fact, he was a leader during a time when we needed leaders. Now, I don't know what happened once he got into, you know, to Congress and his campaign, but, you know, it seemed like there were a lot of missteps. He wasn't very aggressive here. That's,
1: yeah.
2: And he lost.
1: And that's why I said Andy who, because his campaign was not very aggressive in West Tennessee. And a lot of people who don't know what you just said, probably it would have helped if they would have known that. But they just didn't get their message out until the last few days. All of a sudden, this big rush through a pack to get the word out that Trump had endorsed him. It was too little too late.
2: Yeah. No, it was, his district was radically redrawn. And I think that hurt him, because there were a lot of people he had never met before, and he had to go in. He lost 50. He lost, I think it was like 53-47, something like that overall. It doesn't matter. Regardless, he's done. And then another one. I don't want to blow through these too quickly. That one was disappointing. I'll tell you what was also disappointing for me was District 99 with Tom Leatherwood easily winning that over Amber Mills. I would have bet that she would have won that, or that would have been close, but she lost nearly 2-1 in that race in District 99.
1: Honestly, I was really surprised about that one. I thought that Amber would have done much better. But, you know, in some of these areas, you never know what's on voters' mind until they go in to vote. And for whatever reason, I guess Amber Mills is very well known, I believe very well liked in her district, and has served on our county commission seat very well over the years.
2: Yeah. you know, Leatherwood has been doing that. I can't remember a time when he wasn't in politics, but he's had some bizarre behaviors and votes at the state level.
1: Yeah.
2: And I think he's, you know, it's very possible that he was well protected and well funded by the establishment to win that district. It's very possible. And that's tough to come up against. But yeah, that one makes me sad this morning. I know she's sad about it. And I'm sure her husband Lee is sad about it as well. That one just, it was a disappointment for me that, you know, I was hoping she would be able to take that next step up to the state level. Brent Taylor, 46%. Beating Todd Warner, who came in second. I think Todd Warner had like 26%. Charlotte Bergman was barely even a blip on the radar. She got like 7.6%. Brent Taylor will go against Justin Pearson, and I'm pretty confident that's going to be a fun race, and that's going to be right in Brent Taylor's wheelhouse. I think I think he will do quite well in that. So congratulations, obviously, to Brent, who was on just the other day talking with us. Bill Hagerty was unopposed in the Senate. He'll be good. You know, now the question is, you know, Marsha looks like she's on a path to take the governor's house. Who replaces her in the Senate? That'll be something that we'll just be discussing in the months ahead, weeks and months ahead.
1: How did David Kustoff do?
2: Undefeated. Undefeated.
1: Undefeated.
2: Dave.
1: Tommy Rowe is in the house. Tommy Rowe is going to set us up with some news, some other local news coming up here. We'll also get you this Fox News update now here. It's about 6:31 on Memphis Morning News.
3: Fox News, I'm Gianna Gelosi. President Trump says an agreement with Iran could be reached soon as Tehran claims it's in the final stage of talks to reopen the Strait of Hormuz.
4: I think we're doing very well. I just, you know, I'm involved in the negotiation. I think we're doing fine. It could be soon.
3: The deal has not been finalized. The president says the U.S. Navy is continuing to enforce the blockade around Iran. Tennessee 3 lawmaker Justin Pearson winning the Democratic House primary in the state's newly redrawn 9th congressional district. Fox's Madeline Rivera.
5: In another crucial race, incumbent Republican Congressman Andy Ogles lost the GOP primary in the 5th congressional district to Charlie Hatcher. Ogles was backed by President Trump and Hatcher was endorsed by Governor Bill Lee, but Ogles faced a number of controversies.
3: In the race for governor, Senator Marsha Blackburn cruised to victory over her GOP opponents. 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
6: From the Mitch Wright Plumbing, Heating, and Air News Desk, here's Tommy Rowe Jr. with the headlines you'll be talking about today.
7: Republican Marsha Blackburn will face Democratic Jerry Green of Memphis for Tennessee governor in the general election in November. Green is a first-time Memphis City Councilwoman representing District 2 and is chief public defender for Shelby County. The matchup between Green and Marsha Blackburn in the general election means that it's likely that the next governor will be a woman for the first time. A Millington police officer is behind bars following an indictment allegedly felony property theft and official misconduct. A Tennessee grand jury indicted Officer Brian Childress on Tuesday. He was booked at the Shelby County Jail on Thursday and his bond was set at $65,000. And Memphis Light, Gas, and Water announced it will now charge a $1.50 service fee starting September the 1st. The new $1.50 service fee will apply to all online credit transactions starting in September. MLGW says the rate adjustment is needed to cover higher labor, material, and equipment costs while maintaining service quality and efficiency. Those are your headlines, and I'm Tommy Rowe.
1: Tommy, are you expecting a lot of riding candidates in that governor's race?
2: Or a sex change?
1: Yeah. Likely? Likely going to be the first female, unless there's a lot of write-ins, I think.
7: Hey, there could be some write-ins, you know.
1: That's true.
7: There's some independents running, I'm pretty sure.
2: So. More Memphis Morning News likely to come up next.
1: Thanks, right. Tommy. All right.
8: Good morning. Well, they just reopened the ramp from 240 westbound to go northbound at Midtown 240 as part of the whole overnight paving work on the stretch of Midtown 240 northbound. So all that has just wrapped up. There's still some activity as they mill about here off to the side of the road, getting all their equipment cleaned up. But everything is back open again for us. Somebody with their total traffic.
9: Here's your Friday forecast from News Channel 3. Continued partly to mostly sunny and hot with highs in the mid-90s, heat index values over 100, scattered afternoon showers, and an air quality alert, code orange, elevated ozone. I'm News Channel 3's Todd Demers.
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1: 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Tommy Rowe in the newsroom, but after Memphis Morning News wraps today, you're going to get in the News Talk 98.9 van and you're going on a road trip, huh?
23: Yeah, I'm going to head down to Olive Branch, Mississippi, where our American flag retirement drop box is sitting right now. I'm going to take it down to Blue Wave Pools in Bartlett, Tennessee, over on 7543 US 64 this afternoon. That'll be right after the broadcast is over. I'll make my way down there in the van and move it. So about 10:30 this morning, it'll be in Bartlett.
1: So, Bartlett, get ready. Here comes the traveling flag box your way. If you got flags that need retired, this will be the place. Blue Wave Pool Supplies in Bartlett a little bit later today. And Tommy will alert you if you follow us on our social media. News Talk 98.9 MEM on Facebook. It'd be clever about that because apparently there's already another one with the same calls. So we look forward to that. And, of course, Blue Wave Pool Supply in Olive Branch. They have been, we appreciate them letting us put the box there and letting those folks in Olive Branch drop off your flags. So there's also a QR code on the outside of the flag box. You can use your handy-dandy phone to scan that QR code, and it'll automatically enter you to win a big, beautiful, new American-made flag. So, back to the election stuff. A lot of this was very typical. This was just a typical turnout, and for some reason I was under the impression, just based on my own perception, which was apparently wrong, that there would be more turnout in this one. And 23% total turnout was what the Election Commission reports. And that's pretty typical. And it's 2-1. Pretty typical. So what now? Just more complaining about how the county is run? I guess so, huh?
2: And if you live in Shelby County, I mean, now is Mikel Lowry your mayor for the next 8 years? I mean, he's got the first one. Yeah. I mean, barring scandal or coming out and him literally saying, "Don't vote for me," this is probably who Shelby County has for the next 8 years.
1: And is it going to be 8 more years of payday loans to pay the bills? Essentially what we've had at least the last year, but it's been in a mismanagement decline for some time. Thank God there's at least 4 Republicans on the county commission to, you know, help fight some of this. But
2: would it be safe to say then that legislation in Shelby County is hanging by a thread the bare minimum right now because of the few Republicans that are on there?
1: Yeah, I would say so.
2: So if you're in Shelby County, what's next? Do you just take your medicine and go on about your business?
1: I guess so. You know, there's some communities that want to get out of Shelby County. And I don't mean the people move. I'm talking about redrawing county lines. It's like, well, if we can't beat them at the ballot box because we're outnumbered, and why go to the fight? That's what I said earlier. I guess if you have the attitude of we're outnumbered, Republicans outnumbered, I don't know what the total numbers are on registered voters, by Democrats. So why even bother? If that's your attitude, I guess the next step is, well, then let's try to redraw the county so that we're not part of their mess.
2: Which looks like it would be feasible, actually. I've seen at least one map where a new county could be drawn in part of Shelby County that would suck up a lot of the suburbs, mm-hmm. that would be contiguous and would be plausible to break away from Shelby and form its own county with mainly the suburbs, which would then feature better schools.
1: So would this make a whole new county, or
2: yes.
1: would they move into the counties that are, you know, Tipton, Fayette?
2: The one that I saw would create a 96th county.
1: Oh, wow.
2: In Tennessee, which would likely mean you're looking at comparatively better schools. You're probably getting your car tags on time. You're probably going to see, as if you look at the municipalities, better fiscal management.
1: Yeah.
2: You're not paying for a bus system to give free rides to the rest of the world, to everybody and their brother. And you're not having to deal with a lot of the misconduct. You could literally start from scratch. There is a map that I've seen. Again, I think it has to be contiguous, and I believe it can be done.
1: Would the borders be kind of goofy looking?
2: Yeah, but who cares?
1: I know. Yeah. I'm just saying. Yeah. From I haven't seen the map you've seen, so I'm asking you.
2: Yeah, yeah. You know, it's. It has its nooks and crannies, kind of like a congressional district or a state, you know, or a state rep or state senate district. It has its nooks and crannies where it would be, yeah, it certainly wouldn't be a clean shape, but it could be done. And this had been brought up years ago during the annexation fight. And you have a lot of, I will say this. There are quite a few people that are out there that are up for a political fight if it means autonomy. I think when it comes to dealing with Memphis and Shelby County,

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1: Little weird stipulations that the formation of a new county, the new county would have to be at least 275 square miles, which I'm assuming that the suburbs would make that threshold.
2: I've got a map that shows 279 square miles that would meet that threshold.
1: But the other threshold is the formation of a new county cannot make an existing county less than 500 square miles.
2: The remaining Shelby County would be 504 square miles. Next question.
1: Okay, well, then we can see if it can actually happen. But then how does that actually fold into with roads, MLGW, all that other stuff?
3: Oh, yeah.
2: That's a great question.
3: It's a big undertaking, William. There's no question about it.
2: I'm sure MLGW would be more than happy to accept the money of customers in a new county. And I'm not here proposing it. I'm just telling you what the undercurrents are. Millington, there would be... Lakeland, Arlington, it looks like Bartlett could get in this. Germantown, Collierville. And there has to be, I believe that would be an 11-mile courthouse buffer. That would be included in there, away from the Shelby County Courthouse. There is a map that I'm looking at, and Ditch just took a gander at it too, that would meet those thresholds.
3: Those requirements and those thresholds.
2: This isn't kind of like the Blues Brothers, let's make a sequel movie and then just throw something at the wall. There's actually numbers that could make that happen. But again, it's just a piece of paper, to your point. And as you said, it's not impossible. It's nearly impossible. But there is some paper. There is, at least on paper, it would be possible. And I do appreciate the fact that you do describe it well. It would be a battle. It would be an uphill climb. That's
3: well, William
2: sure.
3: has clearly done his homework.
2: Yeah,
3: on this.
2: And I love that.
3: Yeah, thanks, William, for the call with that and raising some of those points about this. The state would have to push it through. Would it be voter driven, or is it at the state level? In other words, do voters in the county have to vote to do this, or
2: yeah.
3: or is it the state that would decide ultimately?
2: That's a good question. I believe there would have to be a say by the voters. In fact, you know, as if this starts to get some traction, we can certainly have some people on to talk about how that process would work, or anybody that's a Tennessee constitutional scholar could probably give us a one-on-one on that as well.
3: 6:48. There's a clue out there, and Tim's going to give it to you. The pop quiz clue coming up next.
4: Good morning. We are continuing to move along pretty smoothly. Kids going back to school, so we got our school zones starting to pick up, and everything on the interstates is, for now, moving well. We're going to see that traffic pick up through the 101 construction zone there on 40 westbound here as more folks get up and at it. But we're crash-free for now, so we're just keeping an eye on things. I'm Woody with your total traffic.
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2: All right, your pop quiz clue. 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At 7:20, don't...
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6: Tell me something good.
7: I got something good for you here. Jobless claims are below 200,000 again. This is the third consecutive week. Why is this a big deal? The last time jobless claims remained at this level or lower was back in 1969. Wow. So for the first time in about 57 years, the jobless claims have stayed this low. So good on the Trump administration. In fact, the Department of Labor said yesterday that 199,000 people filed for benefits for the first time. That was slightly up from the prior week.
8: Good news, as the FedEx St. Jude Championship draws closer, the patient honored by St. Jude or from St. Jude has been announced, the FedEx Purple Eagle program. And yesterday you may have seen the FedEx Cessna Caravan along 240. Luis Carlos was escorted from FedEx Corporation Aviation to TPC Southwind, where the Purple Eagle will sit now. And Luis Carlos is a 15-year-old St. Jude patient, sophomore this year. And he says, when asked about it, he says, hey, it beats being a freshman, talking about his high school career as he's getting closer. So Luis and his family got out there yesterday and will be honored as the FedEx St. Jude patient for the Purple Eagle program.
6: Let's get right to the bad news.
8: I don't know if this is good or bad, but AI in I saw this initially and I thought, oh boy, AI has invented a bacterial virus.
7: What?
8: Artificial intelligence has pulled off the first in virology, and some are excited, some are a little scared. Researchers at the Arc Institute in California said an AI model has created an entirely new synthetic virus.
7: Is the AI platform called Fauci?
9: It can be very ugly.
7: Well, at one time he was a priest in training. Now, he's going to be sitting behind bars for 15 years for pleading guilty to possession child porn. This is according to Matthew Barton's office, the DeSoto County District Attorney. Jonathan Tu Nguyen Vong is 25, is convicted of child exploitation involving the possession, uploading, and downloading of child sexual abuse material. He was sentenced to 25 years with 10 years suspended. He'll have 15 years of post-release supervision and will have to register as a sex offender. They found a device located at St. Michael's Community House in Nesbitt, Mississippi, that had the material on it. And Nguyen Vong was identified as the suspect responsible after a search warrant was issued. They found the device. Go to jail. It's a special place for you there, bud.
8: You've seen the video. You've seen the pictures of all of the destruction of those wildfires in Spokane, Washington.
7: Yes. Yeah.
8: They have found a guy who is, they say, responsible for at least one of the three fires. And he said in a statement, fire is powerful and beautiful. and he apologized for setting the fire. So essentially, this guy, Aaron Farinacci, is been charged with arson. He's got a criminal record. As a matter of fact, I think he was charged in Arizona with murdering his dad. But he was charged this week because, just as regular citizens said that they saw him off the side of the road kneeling down and called police to report suspicious activity. And he's now behind bars on a $2 million bail. He's got a bond for $2 million. Initially, he denied starting the Old Trails fire when police contacted him. But then after further interview, looks like he did acknowledge it and he apologized for it. But if this thing goes forward, this guy, there will be a special place for him as well. That's for sure.
7: He's not too fired up about it, is he?
8: 6:55. Tommy's got another update for us from the newsroom. We'll get you some more local news. We'll dive into more of the election yesterday and some of the results of what turned out to be a pretty typical Shelby County election. There were some very interesting state races for sure. We're going to get into all of that and you know, go through some of your calls and comments at 901-683-0989.
7: Yeah, you've got some interest in this discussion that there is a at least a hypothetical map that a new county could be drawn within Shelby County. Is there political will? That remains a question. And what about utilities? Some of you had even comments on that. We'll get to those at 901-683-0989. And Kevin seems to be having a little pep in his step on the text line. I think things went pretty well in Fayette County. Perhaps we can get him to check in and talk about things in Fayette County, but not so much in Shelby County, though. A little bit of a bloodbath politically. We'll go inside those numbers coming up on Memphis Morning News.
8: 6:57 now. 77 outside Memphis Morning News. 901-683-0989. That is the number you can reach us.
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2: Acting Attorney General Todd Blanche's nomination is on thinner ice. I'm Dave Anthony, Fox News. A second Republican Senator, Lisa Murkowski, comes out against Blanche's confirmation to be full-time AG, joining GOP Senator Susan Collins, who, like Democrats, is also a no in the vote that could come today.
3: Murkowski says, quote, "The country needs an attorney general who will check the worst impulses of this administration. I hope Mr. Blanche is able to achieve that if confirmed, but I simply do not have confidence that will be the case. If another Republican decides to vote against Blanche, it will kill his nomination."
2: Fox's Chandler Painter. A Trump-backed congressman's lost a primary in Tennessee. Andy Ogles lost to Republican challenger Charlie Hatcher. Senator Marsha Blackburn won the GOP primary for governor.
4: We absolutely have to unite as a party and defeat the Democrats.
2: Blackburn faces Democrat Jerry Green in November. President Trump may go back to the Supreme Court with new executive orders on birthright citizenship that could get challenged after the justices rejected his earlier ones, attempting to not allow babies born in the U.S. to parents here illegally from becoming citizens.
5: A very, very unfortunate decision.
6: The new executive order applies to children born of diplomatic staff working on behalf of another government while in the U.S. The 14th Amendment does not confer automatic citizenship to families of ambassadors, and this new order expands that category to other non-citizen employees.
2: Fox's Jackie Heinrich. The order also addresses so-called birth tourism, restricting visas to foreigners coming here to have babies. A judge has hit Meta with a $567 million fine after the Facebook and Instagram owner lost a trial in New Mexico.
7: This is on top of the $375 million in civil penalties that Meta was ordered to cough up after it lost a child exploitation trial in New Mexico in March. A jury had found that social media giant misled customers about the safety of its platforms and essentially failed to protect kids from online solicitation.
2: That's Madeline Rivera. 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
1: From the Mitch Wright Plumbing, Heating, and Air News Desk, here's Tommy Rowe Jr. with the headlines you'll be talking about today.
8: Mikhail Lowry will be the next Shelby County mayor, according to early and incomplete election returns. Lowry, the Democratic nominee, took the little over 65% of the vote over Republican candidate John DeBerry. The Trump administration is moving forward with a federal overhaul of the Head Start program. The overhaul would give individual states more say in how the Head Start programs are run. The administration says changes are intended to save money and allow for higher attendance. The proposed changes include eliminating strict staff-to-student ratios and certain service requirements for preschoolers' families. The proposal would also lower the cap on administrative expenses from 15% to 5% and include new nutrition provisions championed by Robert F. Kennedy Jr. Those are your headlines. I'm Tommy Rowe.
9: Good morning. A crash just in at Lamar and Airways. It's crashed with injuries, so Memphis Fire's been dispatched to the intersection. Watch for that. Interstates for now and your big three, 240, 40, and 55, all continuing to move at speed limit. Bridges remain clear into and out of Memphis and Arkansas. I'm Woody with your total traffic.
10: Here's your Friday forecast from News Channel 3. Continued partly to mostly sunny and hot with highs in the mid-90s, heat index values over 100, scattered afternoon showers, and an air quality alert, code orange. Elevated ozone. I'm News Channel 3's Todd Demers.
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14: And now sports.
15: There was NFL action last night. It was the Hall of Fame game. Carson Beck, former Georgia and Miami Hurricanes quarterback, 15 for 19, 188 yards and a touchdown last night in the first preseason game for the Arizona Cardinals. However, it was the Panthers that left it late and won that one 33 to 30 in a game that means absolutely nothing. A game that did mean something last night. The Memphis Redbirds lost to the Nashville Sounds 2-1. They'll play again tonight at 7:05. And Jahmyr Gibbs, the great running back for the Detroit Lions, just signed a 3-year, $67.5 million extension. That would be more than enough to fund Matta. How about that? Sports.
11: And remember, tomorrow, FanFest at Simmons Bank Liberty Stadium with our Memphis Tigers. Our broadcast coverage starts at 3 o'clock tomorrow. Yeah. And welcome to it. Memphis Morning News, the day after Election Day. So many of you didn't vote who may be listening right now, and you probably are either not interested in hearing the news of the election or you're just not surprised. So you said, well, I'm not going to bother voting. Why bother? We're outnumbered. The Republicans outnumbered by the Democrats in Shelby County. So why even bother?
15: Yeah.
11: And, well, guess what? We got another typical election, 23% voter turnout, total voter turnout.
15: Wow. We show up at the ballot box about as well as we pass math at the elementary level.
11: I just wonder, you know, we were talking earlier about the talk of a formation of a new county with the suburbs. It'd be like, you know, the suburbs that bring in so much in the tax base for Shelby County and for the county leadership to go out and spend so much that they have to go out and get payday loans to make payroll, that if you lost these suburbs, Shelby County would be in dire straits even more than it is now. And I don't necessarily say that as a what would Shelby County do without the suburbs? But what would Shelby County do without the suburbs?
15: I mean, yeah, think about it. Yeah, if you break off a part of the county to form a 96th county, all those county taxes for Shelby, gone.
11: And there's already been a map drawn. Somebody's already considered it, not just, you know, tooling around with a pencil and some free time at lunch. I mean, this actually has been thought out, and the required mileage of a county in the state, required distance from neighboring county courthouses. All that stuff has already been mapped out.
15: Square mileage taken, square mileage remaining would all hit the necessary thresholds.
11: Yeah.
15: It is.
11: And it would isolate Shelby County even more from a red state.
15: But it would take some legislative action in Nashville. That's true. It would take 2/3 voter consent.
11: So that's why, when I brought this up, that's where I was going with this. So voters won't show up to vote on elections. Would they show up to vote for that?
15: I think so. Because I recall a time when there was a very motivated, engaged populace when it came to fighting off annexation as long as they did. Before, I still think a lot of Willie Harrington does not get enough credit for the death blow that he struck to the county when he took some of it into the city. He really disrupted the dynamic of a really slowly but surely the Republican firewall in the county, because there's not a Republican firewall now. I mean, there's, because you've got a handful that get to go to the county commission, but once inside the city, man, it's all Democrat.
11: Four seats on the county commission will be Republican. I think that's up one. When we had three prior. Is that
15: right?
11: Four.
15: There was four.
11: Well, there was four. Okay.
15: Yeah, it was
11: so
15: four.
11: So we're holding four. Holding steady.
15: Yeah. Yeah. It is. It's pretty wild. But this map that I showed you last hour would create a contiguous area that would include Millington, Germantown, Cargaville, Arlington, Lakeland. Bartlett would be in there.
11: Germantown, see you later, Shelby County.
15: Unincorporated area.
11: Millington, see you later, Shelby County.
15: And let me tell you, I don't think that folks in Millington would have a problem with that.
11: And there's already been a name suggested.
15: Neshoba
11: County.
15: Yeah.
11: Yeah.
15: But this is, and this is right now simply,
11: it's just
15: sharing what has been drawn up, and this has been thought out. There's even a website, believe it or not. I found a website to this. This is pretty. I'm not going to say it's pretty crazy because it's actually lines out the process of how this could legally happen. Neshoba County.com. NASH. NeshobaCounty.com is the website. It's pretty interesting. But we bring this up because our listeners, well, what's next? What can we do? You know, and this is, you know, somebody or somebodies have come up with an idea to not take it anymore. Not necessarily have to sell your house and go to DeSoto or Fayette. Or just grin and bear it if you're not happy with it, is you change it. And you take and you strike a blow against Shelby County.
11: Boy, Shelby would be in real dire straits, like I said, even more so than it is right now. Talk about mismanagement of budgets now. What would they do with the suburbs now funding essentially another county?
15: 281 says Cordova was a great suburb. Now just another part of Memphis that's going downhill. 826 says, I want Carrieville to secede from Shelby County. Sean says, as a Millington resident, I have no problem with that at all. Wow.
11: Yeah.
15: I tell you, see, I think this stirs. You have to have something that emotionally stirs people. And to think that there could be a restart, a better future. Could be just what that could be just what is needed to light a spark.
11: Yeah, it's funny that I say that tongue in cheek, but you talk about you have to have something that stirs the emotions. I guess the mismanagement of the county now doesn't stir the emotions enough to get people out to vote, huh?
15: Doesn't seem well. That and you have Democrats that don't care. They're okay with the decline because they've been told that, you know, any other option, your life is going to change drastically and you're going to have stuff taken away from you, and that the people that want to make things better actually hate you. So that brainwashing is still going on. I mean, you've got people that are totally fine with 8 more years of what we've got, because 67% ish voting for Mikhail Lowry. He's talking about what, free pre-K and handing out freebies.
11: More of the same. It is more of the same. Doug says that he was part of the effort to incorporate Hickory Hill before Memphis could annex. He said it was a very complicated process and a bitter defeat.
15: And that went on for years. That was I remember, I think it was called Hart Hickory Area Residence and something. But yeah, I remember that. 410 says voters turned out for the school decisions for the municipalities. Perhaps they would for Neshoba County. Perhaps.
11: Yeah, maybe so. On a state level, Jerry Green, the Democrat, will go against Marsha Blackburn, the Republican. Would be the first, if you know, that is an important first for you, the first female governor of the state of Tennessee, unless there's a bunch of write-ins for some candidate. Who is not female. Ooh, look at this bug, Tim.
15: What?
11: What is that?
15: I don't know. Kill it.
11: I don't know where it went, but there was just a giant.
15: So we need to.
11: It wasn't one of those brown recluses, was it?
15: No. I couldn't tell what.
11: Call James Pest Management, please.
15: I don't think that we have service with them in the control room.
11: Yeah.
15: If we did, that wouldn't be a problem. I'll tell you that much.
11: I don't know where it went, but I just tried to slap it down with my election day papers. Who needs those? Where was I, Tim? I forgot.
15: You were talking about first female governor barring a write-in or a sex change.
11: Yeah. Yeah. So what happens if Marsha wins? That leaves a Senate seat open in the state of Tennessee. So there'll be some gaming of who will go and take Marsha's seat. Right. Who is expected to? Would it be? Let's think about this.
15: Kane. Sorry, Glenn Jacobs.
11: Jacobs, yeah. Who is a mayor right now in
15: Knox County.
11: Knox County.
15: Yes, sir.
11: Would it be our friend who was just recently on with us?
15: Brent Taylor?
11: No.
15: Tim Burchett.
11: Tim Burchett. Man, well, that bug freaked me out.
15: Burchett. Burchay. Yeah.
11: Burchay. Tim Burchay. Anyway, so there's that. And it's, you know, you think about it, for Tim Burchett, he's a congressman right now. And it would be a step up to be a senator, not in pay, because they're all of their pay is the same at 174,000. Yeah. Senators and congressmen make the same. But in the Senate side of things, it seems like they got a lot more days off. They only work like Tuesday, Wednesday, Thursday in office, really. And they get these big recesses. It's like they're never working. So in a sense, it would be kind of a raise for Tim Burchett.
15: Could be. Well, and then also, if a Supreme Court justice retired, you know, that person would get to get in and on voting on the confirmation.
11: Mm-hmm.
15: So that would be kind of cool.
11: They just wouldn't. They just are, you know, maybe if Tim Burchett ended up, I mean, that's just I'm just, you know, just throwing stuff against the wall here, but maybe he could get him fired up to get this Save America Act passed.
15: Yeah, it could be.
11: Because it'll take that long to get anywhere, because clearly it's not going anywhere in the Senate.
15: Yeah. But that would be strong to have Hagerty and Burchett. If that turned out to be the case, that I'd be okay with that.
11: Tim, 3396 is asking you, specifically you, how did she get that many votes?
15: Who's that?
11: Are they asking about Marcia, about Jerry Green? I don't know. It just says, how did she get that many votes? Oh, Jerry Green.
15: Oh, I don't know. I guess just ran an effective campaign and got the word out and maybe seemed the, you know, most sane of the bunch.
11: Well, I want you to know about Jerry Green's, some of the things that she has shown in her campaign that she's for. One of the things she's against is the Memphis Safe Task Force National Guard aspect of it. I think she was actually named on the lawsuit against the state to have that removed. So law and order may not be one of her priorities. Legalized weed, that's probably... you know, I would say, I don't know if she's publicly spoken out about it, but I've heard that she is for legalizing weed. If that's an issue for you, I guess then maybe Jerry Green's your girl.
15: Yeah, maybe so. But I think you'll see the Republicans coalesce around Marsha Blackburn. I don't think that's going to be a problem, but that primary in and of itself is fascinating if you do a postmortem on this, because, you know, Marcia came in with obviously the recognition she would be Trump's pick in all of this. I mean, there's no question about that. But then you have John Rose, who closed late. It ended up being 43 Blackburn, 33-ish for Rose, and then 23 for Fritz, which is interesting. Because then the question is, and this is not a slam toward Marcia Blackburn. This is just a question about how this panned out. Because really, Marcia benefited from Monty Fritz being in the race.
11: Oh, totally. No question.
15: The people that were telling you that Fritz is a grassroots guy and this was a vote against Marcia Blackburn, the same people that were trying to preach to you that this was to stop Marsha Blackburn and that this was a vote for grassroots, are the same people that just helped push Marsha Blackburn over the finish line.
11: Yeah, it was the John Rose message started to resonate, but too late. And Monty Fritz took a big chunk, and if Monty Fritz had stepped out or maybe not been involved in it at all, would that group, would you say 24%?
15: But it was like 43, 33, 23.
11: Would that group go to John Rose, thus putting him in the seat to run for governor?
15: So Marcia ran a brilliant campaign because she did no more than what she needed to do to win.
11: She hardly did anything.
15: Well, that was the thing. She did the minimum to win. It was an efficient campaign. She didn't debate anybody. She didn't answer any real tough questions or anything like that.
11: Nope.
15: And maybe the smartest thing that her campaign did was let Monty Fritz be Monty Fritz, because every day he stayed in the campaign was more likely a vote that was going to be taken away from John Rose. Yeah. So grassroots, you know, that's it does look like you helped Marsha Blackburn, even though that was not your intent. It was it felt like a state level, almost like a Ross Perot, a vote for Perot helped Bill Clinton.
11: You know, there was a message in John Rose's campaign that I think, like I said, he introduced some what appears to be some effective messaging towards the end of it. That messaging maybe should have been started sooner. But, you know, his whole point in a big portion of his ads was that, you know, thanking her for her 30-some years of service in politics. And his point was, you know, she's not to be just given the seat because she's been in politics for this long. His message was, you know, a lifelong politician in Marsha Blackburn, and also implying that, you know, she's part of the establishment, that she's owed the seat of the governorship, and that's not the case. And I think that message resonated, but he didn't start that message until too late. And Trump did not officially endorse either one of those candidates.
15: No. But the ads were written, and they were very clever because the Blackburn campaign had tons of audio of Trump praising her.
11: Yeah. And she took, and her team, campaign team, took, like Tim said, the audio from Trump when he was in town for the Memphis Save Task Force, talking about working with Marsha and, of course, others in the state to bring the task force to fruition and be part of it. And they took that and they isolated those clips out. So it really did sound like a full-throated endorsement for the campaign. But he never officially came out and said, I endorse candidate Rose or candidate Blackburn. He said that at one point that he was friends with both of them. And he, you know, I think he supported both of them, essentially. They did a good job, though, of crafting those messages to make it sound like he had endorsed her completely, which, you know, I don't know how much weight that had or not, because Andy Ogles, he got a full-throated Trump endorsement. Talk about too late to the game. That wasn't really announced until about a week ago. I don't know if that would have made any difference for Andy Ogles or not, if he would have pushed that out sooner, got the message out sooner.
15: I don't know who was running his campaign, but it felt like exactly what it was. A guy that just had his district redrawn, didn't really know anybody, and felt lost. That's what it felt, because his wheelhouse is Murray County. It's Middle Tennessee. Mm-hmm. But then you have that looks like a reverse comma, basically, where it curls all the way down the Mississippi River to the westernmost counties where he is not represented, before. And nor was he well known, and it showed. You know, Charlie Hatcher spent a little time, you know, running some ads, and the next thing you know, boom, you've got an upset, and it really didn't take that much of an effort late by Charlie Hatcher.
11: Talk about putting effort. You're going to have to put in some effort for the pop quiz, which is next.
9: Good morning. We got a couple of medical emergencies going on. One out in Germantown and Wolf River and Riverdale Road. The person's had to be passed out in their vehicle there. And then another one of reports of a man passed out in the ditch up at Watkins and Fight in Millington. So this weather, and as it gets hotter, we're going to see this a lot happen. So I can just encourage you to please make sure you've got water in the car and, you know, at least the best you can to cool yourself off. Lamar and Airways, a crash, also rains in Horn Lake. I'm Woody with your total traffic.
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11: All right, Steve, let's go. 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
18: Ford Fathom sounds pretty good, so I'm going to go with Ford.
15: It does kind of roll off the tongue a little bit, doesn't it? Well, you know what also rolls off the tongue? You are correct. 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
18: Yep.
15: The Ford Fathom coming in at under $30,000. I believe it has power windows. I don't know if there's a ton of bells and whistles, but I think you can add on a package for self-driving for that as well. But, yeah, you got breakfast on me, man. Congratulations, because you knew a little bit about electric vehicles.
18: Appreciate y'all.
11: Thanks, man. Hang on a second. 726 Memphis Morning News. We're going to get you an update. Tommy's standing by over there in the newsroom. He's ready to go. Fox News.
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8: 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Memphis Morning News.
9: Yeah, on the way, we've got Frank Colvett in about 30 minutes. He's gonna give his take on the lay of the land after last night's elections. There were some primaries, but then some definitive elections as well. No doubt about it, Fox News Radio, they're awesome, and they're up right now. It's 7.
10: Fox News, I'm CJ Papa. A major roadblock for Todd Blanche, who wants to ditch the interim label and become President Trump's full-time U.S. Attorney General thanks to a decision from a senator from Alaska.
11: Lisa Murkowski says she will oppose Todd Blanche's nomination. Murkowski says, quote, the country needs an attorney general who will check the worst impulses of this administration.
10: Fox's Chandler Painter, A.G. Blanche, can only lose one more senator since Maine's Susan Collins. The senator will vote no against him. President Trump signs a pair of executive orders on birthright tourism and birthright citizenship.
12: We had a very unfortunate decision in the Supreme Court concerning birthright. It was close, but a very, very unfortunate decision. So we're making adjustments.
10: The ACLU says it'll fight it. 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
13: From the Mitch Wright Plumbing, Heating, and Air News Desk. Here's Tommy Rowe Jr. with the headlines you'll be talking about today.
14: Anthony Buckner claimed victory Thursday in Shelby County Sheriff race over Brad Less. Buckner, the Democratic nominee, is the county's chief deputy. He first joined the Shelby County Sheriff's Office back in 2001 and was promoted to the rank of chief deputy back in 2023 by Sheriff Bonner. Testimony is set to begin Friday for two of nine former Shelby County jailers charged in the death of inmate Gershon Freeman nearly 4 years ago. A jury was selected in the case on Thursday. Stephen Jones and Courtney Parham are both facing charges of second-degree murder and aggravated assault resulting in the death of another, and that trial will begin today. Those are your headlines. I'm Tommy Rowe.
15: Good morning. Well, we have this medical emergency out in Germantown on Wolf River Boulevard between Riverdale and Kirby, and it sounds like we've had another an actual crash occur on the other side of Wolf River Boulevard. So watch for delays. Seeing the heaviest delays here, westbound inbound just past Riverdale Road. A crash involving a dump truck at Rains and Horn Lake, and another crash at Lamar and Airways. I'm with you with your total traffic.
16: Here's your Friday forecast from News Channel 3. Continued partly to mostly sunny and hot with highs in the mid-90s, heat index values over 100, scattered afternoon showers, and an air quality alert, code orange, elevated ozone. I'm News Channel 3's Todd Demers.
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8: 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I'm Ditch. Right over there is Tim.
9: Yeah, Mortgage Mono sent us a message during the break. Says, hey, I think he had missed out our opining on this. Who finishes out the rest of Marcia's Senate term if she wins for governor? And I just sent him back a message. Is that Ditch, probably. You could probably do that because you don't have to. You would miss a minimum of work here to go serve in the Senate, I think.
8: Yeah, yeah. Paul on the text line says, Jerry Green is my current Memphis City Council representative, and she has never responded to my emails or phone calls when I've attempted to contact her office about issues in my neighborhood. Marcia Blackburn, he says, however, her office has always replied to me when I've corresponded with them. So, just a little clue there for Jerry Green's crew. You might pay attention to emails that you get from constituents.
9: Yep. If you're just tuning in, Marcia Blackburn gets the Republican nomination for governor. She got 43% of the vote. John Rose, no slouch, 33%. Monty Fritz, though, I think I don't know if you'd call it a passive way or however, with 23% of the vote, basically was a firewall to help Marcia Blackburn over the finish line and kept John Rose at bay, who came on probably just a little too late. So congratulations to Marcia Blackburn. Jerry Green will be her opponent. Let's see. Also, you have Anthony Buckner will be the next Shelby County Sheriff. He won with nearly 70% of the vote. Also, you have Mikel Lowry, who will be the next county mayor. He won with about 67% of the vote against John DeBerry last night. It was a bloodbath for Republicans going head-to-head with Democrats in Shelby County, as that early voting turnout was a signal of things to come. Brent Taylor District 9, that was a four-way race. He got 46% of the vote, beating Todd Warner by about 20%. Charlotte Bergman, I think, let's see, Jeremy Thompson, 20%. Charlotte Bergman picked up about 7.5% there in that race. Andy Ogles, who had been Trump-endorsed, lost to Charlie Hatcher, 53-47 in the District 5 race. So he is out. Brent Taylor will go up against Justin J. Pearson. Who are you ready for this? This is going to be entertaining.
8: Very much so. Very much so. Both of these guys are going to put up a fierce campaign, and they're going to be backed by their parties. So get ready. You're going to get there's going to be a ton of money spent on this one.
9: Yeah, I think you're absolutely right. And then you had some other local races, many of them uncontested on one side or the other. There was a contested race for the State House District 99 GOP. Maybe I didn't keep an eye on this as close as I thought, but I'm guessing there was just too much money, as Tom Leatherwood easily won against Amber Mills last night, 66-34, which makes me kind of sad, because I know Amber was fantastic on the county commission, and I was hoping that would translate back to her district, but I think there was too much money poured in for Leatherwood. I don't know if that was local money or if it was out-of-town money, but Amber has been a great servant for Shelby County. I just hate that that came to an end last night.
8: Yeah, she's done a great job as the minority on the county commission, and it will remain such. You've got four held seats by the Republicans on the county commission, so majority Democrats, and everything will remain the same, the status quo. You know, if you've been unhappy with how the county has been managed, well, it's going to be more of the same. If that concerns you, it's going to be more of the same. For the other almost 23% turnout. So, of the rest that didn't turn out of registered voters, I guess you're fine with the status quo.
9: It seems to be the case in Shelby County once again. You know, we lamented this about 2022, and it looks like this is just, well, rinse and repeat for 2026. The conversation has taken an interesting turn, though, this morning, as we saw the site and these maps for what would be, the numbers would be feasible, where if the political will was there, there are portions of this county that could break off and form its own county away from the city of Memphis. As it looks like at this point, I think it's not unreasonable to think that much of the county, right? I mean, will there ever be a Republican sheriff or county mayor again? And the answer for the foreseeable future is definitely not. And perhaps the only way is to take the Republican votes or at least maybe the more central and maybe slightly right-leaning portions of Shelby County and making a contiguous 96th county. There's a map out there that shows that it can be done within the Tennessee constitutional requirements.
8: Now, Kevin points out something in Fayette County. If schools is something that, you know, is very important to you, and specifically the school board and how the school board, the makeup of the school board and whether it's a conservative school board or a more liberal school board, well, Fayette County may be for you. Kevin says Fayette County completed the flip on the school board with a 9-0 Republican school board now.
9: Oh, wow. Wow. I don't know what it was. Was it 5-4 previously or 6-3, Kevin? Let us know where it was before last night. How many seats were flipped on the election night, because there's a ton of races, and trying to find those, you almost have to have, you know, down to these county school board races, you almost have to kind of find a microscope to be able to dig up, because there's so much going on across the state of Tennessee last night, and I would be curious to know to what extent that flip took place. But Fayette County apparently isn't playing around. They don't want a Shelby up their Fayette. I think that's what they've been saying.
8: It's, there's some commentary on our Rick's Powder Coating text line that Glenn Jacobs will slide into Marsha Blackburn's Senate seat. I think it's going to be more like Tim Burchett, and then maybe Tim Burchett Congress seat. Maybe Glenn Jacobs would have a run at that. I don't know any of that for a fact. That's just my hunch.
9: Yeah. But, you know, to the winner comes the spoils. And Burchett, I know, has been an ally, I think, of Marcia. And Glenn Jacobs, of course, has been, I think, the treasurer of Marcia's campaign. So,
8: yeah.
9: So there is that as well to keep in mind. But that will come up in November. So we still got a couple of months of hot and heavy political campaigning.

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1: Republicans, generally speaking, it's exactly as we had feared would happen after we saw the early voting returns come in, where it was 2-1 or more than 2-1 in favor of the Democrats, because that's how the top of the ticket played out last night for sheriff and for county mayor.
2: I guess everyone who listens to Memphis Morning News votes, because I've asked repeatedly for those who just refuse to vote, just not interested in it for whatever reason, to call in and explain. And we're not here to beat you up. I really legitimately want to know what's the rationale behind not getting out and voting. And if it truly is, well, Republicans are so outnumbered by Democrats in the county, why bother? If that is your, I don't buy that. You still have to show up to the fight. But if that's your rationale, I mean, I'd like to hear it. I'd like to hear about it. 901-683-0989.
1: Yeah, this last night was, there were a lot of stories, a lot of headlines coming out of last night. And if you participated in that, I'm guessing, hey, you're at least content that you went out and you voted and you did your part. But if you didn't last night and you're waking up and you're hearing this, what are your thoughts on this? Does this make you want to go vote more, or is this just resign you? Because that's one thing, these Democrat wins, they can certainly be disheartening to the point where it's like, well, what's the point now? And I think they enjoy doing that. That's kind of the thing. It's like, well, why even show up? Because we're going to beat you anyway. That may be part of it. And we're going to talk with Frank Colvette coming up in about 20 minutes, political veteran here in Shelby County, and get his take on the morning after. And that's going to be fascinating to hear which races and it were of interest to him, and what the future maybe looks like too. I'll be interested to hear what he's got to say. Also coming up in a few moments, we're going to talk to Richard Mulrooney, the head coach of the University of Memphis, also played for the U.S. men's national team. They open up their season tomorrow night on South Campus, and he's going to tell us a little bit about how things are looking. Of course, he has coached them into the NCAA tournament in previous seasons. We'll see how the team's going to be stacking up here in just a few moments. We are the home of the Tigers, and we are Memphis Morning News. 7:48.
3: Good morning. Well, we have this medical emergency out in Germantown at Wolf River Boulevard between Riverdale and Kirby, and it sounds like we've had another an actual crash occur on the other side of Wolf River Boulevard. So watch for delays. Seeing the heaviest delays here, westbound inbound just past Riverdale Road. A crash involving a dump truck at Rains and Horn Lake, and another crash at Lamar and Airways. I'm with you with your total traffic.
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3: 7:50 here, Memphis Morning News. Friday, August 7th. Boy, we're just chugging right along. Last night, there was our first NFL game of the season on the tube.
4: Yeah, there's a different kind of football. Tomorrow, there's a doubleheader. It's University of Memphis soccer out at the South Campus. And joining us now on the program is the head coach for the University of Memphis men's team. Richard Mulrooney joins us once again. Richard, I can't believe it's already here. How you doing, boss?
5: I'm great. Everything's good. I appreciate you guys having me on.
3: Yeah, man.
4: Hey, listen, the help that you gave us during the World Cup, that was top-notch. We appreciate that. And, of course, you said, hey, start of the season will be here before you know it. We blinked maybe once or twice, and here it is. Your day before the match, how are the guys looking heading into Saturday?
5: Yeah, everything's been good. I think we're going into day four. We've got training in about 30 minutes, and so far, so good. You know, you want to make preseason challenging. You want to make them a bit uncomfortable, so when they get into the season or their first preseason game, you know, it's not a shell shock to them. But, you know, we've done our conditioning tests, and there's a foundation there, and obviously working on sort of, you know, our defensive patterns, and obviously, adding the attack to that. So, again, we need each and every day before we start our season in a couple weeks, but it's going to be nice to finally play against a different opponent tomorrow night in our first preseason game.
3: Coach, what off-season changes have been made to the men's soccer team?
5: Yeah, no, great question. Obviously, you know, I don't think we reached our goals last year, last fall, so we used the spring to sort of reevaluate, brought some new players in, and then obviously as a staff too. It's not just about on the field, it's off the field and figuring out how can we get more results. So in general, I would say that obviously I believe that we brought more quality in. I thought in a couple spots last year we didn't have enough depth to challenge our starters, and maybe there's a little complacency that kicks in, so I thought we did a good job with that. And then just in general, like I said, just trying to have a culture that's a positive one, that guys want to show up and compete every morning, have high energy with it. I thought the guys did a good job of coming into captain's practice before this year to, you know, like I said, with the turnover that you have, a lot of guys were here in the spring, but there's a few guys in the fall that we didn't know, or that the guys didn't know. So to learn their names and their backgrounds and all that before you hop on the field and you bleed with them, you sweat with them or whatever, it makes a difference. So just trying to create that culture even stronger. So when you're on the field and, you know, it's the 85th minute, you want to fight for these guys, and that might be the difference of winning a game or tying a game, or if you don't do it, losing a game.
4: And the cool thing too, Coach, is because I'm looking at this year's roster, and several of the men that played for Memphis FC this summer out at Mike Rose are on your roster. There's a lot of familiar names and a lot of talent coming back. Ryan Rugeru, I see, of course, Miller Lashley and Ethan Cook and several others. So it seems like a lot of these guys come in maybe already. They came in ready to hit the ground running?
5: Absolutely. You know, it was a huge success with MFC. I'm appreciative of them setting that up. It was great to go out and just watch the games in the stands and obviously have some players on that. And again, I had other players around the country playing in the same league. So the guys do go away and play summer ball to prep them for that. And as I tell them, you know, obviously that's a focus, you know, get a foundation, but don't come back glass half empty. Don't come back, hopefully not injured. You can't stop that. But in saying that, if you can just be smart and not wear yourself down too much, because like I said, preseason's a grind. It's double days. It's a little warm here in Memphis, as we know. So you definitely want them to come back fully energized, and MFC obviously did that for us with the local players and the guys they kept here this summer.
3: And I'd imagine what that helps with is conditioning. They come back and they're already pretty well conditioned, I'm assuming, huh?
5: No, for sure. Well, that first morning we do our fitness test, and it keeps a foundation. Anytime you game fitness is the best fitness there is. You can go out and run a track or do miles on your own, but when you get put in a game, obviously the short distances, sometimes the long sprints, and then you added that the ball to it with dribbling and the defending part, you know, it's second to none. So if you're able to get minutes this summer and competitive minutes, that is, you're going to come in fit. And a lot of guys did do that. So it definitely laid a foundation that we maybe haven't had as much of in the past.
4: The matchup tomorrow is against Jefferson College. It's 5 o'clock on South Campus. It's part of a doubleheader. The women will play at 8 against the Arkansas Razorbacks. In this opening match, Richard, how much experimentation do you do at this point? Is there some tweaking or some questions you're going to try to get answered tomorrow night?
5: The questions I want answered are the guys that are sort of new. Like I said, I had a lot of these guys last spring, but those are spring games. I had a few of the guys returning from last fall, which are meaningful games. So for me, it's a matter of getting these guys in situations so they understand what I'm asking of them, and then figuring out, are they capable of doing this at this point in time? And even if they aren't ready tomorrow night, again, we've only been together 4 days. Is there a foundation there? Is there something I can work with there, or we're totally off on this and need to find a different spot to experiment? I wouldn't say that. Like I said, I have an idea of how I want to play, and I know the specifics of each position, how I want to play it. They have the freedom to go out there and do it and express themselves, but I think we have to do it with some type of discipline, and I'm looking for that as well. So long story short, yes, going to put the guys out, let them run around a bit, but in saying that, I am looking for specific stuff. I'm starting to look for guys that, as one Bill Belichick says, do your job. I want to see guys that can do their job and get it done, and start cementing a starting roster as we move closer to the beginning of the season.
4: You know, the American Conference has some tough opponents, but you have not shied away non-conference. You've got, what, Butler, you've got Ohio State, and then North Carolina at home later this month. It seems like you're doing whatever you can to get these guys tournament ready. Would that be fair to say?
5: Yeah, no, absolutely. Like I said, I think those are great opportunities. It works both ways. You probably need to win some of those, and I wouldn't have set these up if I didn't believe we could. But in saying that, knowing that, like you mentioned, with the American, our conference is challenging. You've got Charlotte, you've got FAU who won it last year, Tulsa's getting better. So to think that you're just going to go in and get that golden ticket, that at-large the guaranteed NCAA tournament ticket, you know, it's never a guarantee. So you definitely want to set yourself up to get an at-large bid. And with those games, if you go 1-1 in one of those games, that's a good RPI. If you go 0-3, you're not doing yourself any favors. And then on the flip side, if you win all those, and I do have some other tough non-conference opponents as well that will have a high RPIs, we're setting ourselves up for that at-large bid. So at the end of the day, I also know that playing those games leading into our conference, they're second to none. They're going to prep us for those games when we play at Temple or we have to play at Tulsa. So there's numerous things of why I set that up. But long story short, I wouldn't set them up if we could compete and possibly win them. And that's what our main goal is to in going into the season playing those games.
4: 5 o'clock tomorrow night against Jefferson College on the South Campus, part of a doubleheader. Richard Mulrooney, he is a member.
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12: Jobs lost, not gained. I'm Dave Anthony, Fox News. We just got that hiring update, a worse than expected jobs report for July.
13: Negative 23,000. Unemployment rate drops in July to 4.1% from 4.2% in June.
12: Fox Business Network's Lauren Simonetti, that lost jobs last month unexpected. A gain of 80,000 jobs was predicted, and there have been revisions down. For May and June, 103,000 fewer jobs created than first reported. But on Wall Street, stock futures rise with less concern about a future Federal Reserve interest rate hike. The Senate may vote today on Acting Attorney General Todd Blanche's nomination, and the second Republican plans to vote no. Lisa Murkowski joined Susan Collins opposing making Blanche full-time AG.
14: Murkowski said in a statement that she is concerned that the Trump administration could go forward with its proposed fund to compensate January 6th rioters, even though Blanche has said he will shelve the idea. She also said she has issues with the handling of the release of the Epstein files and what she called, quote, sweeping immunity protections granted to President Trump, his family, and their businesses, among other things.
12: That's Fox's Tanya J. Powers. If one more Republican senator sides with Democrats, Blanche would not be confirmed. Another congressman has lost a primary. The ninth one in the House this year. Andy Ogles, a Republican in Tennessee who had President Trump's endorsement, defeated by GOP challenger Charlie Hatcher, who was backed by Governor Bill Lee. Now, Lee can't run again. Senator Marsha Blackburn won the Republican primary to replace him.
15: We are a solid red conservative state, and all of these socialist communist policies end at the Tennessee state line.
12: Blackburn faces Democrat Jerry Green in November. Five teachers and staffers are dead at a school near Bangkok, Thailand. A 14-year-old student went on a shooting spree, wounding more than 20 others. He also killed his grandparents before going to school. The boy's also dead. He killed himself as well. 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
11: Mitch Wright Plumbing, Heating, and Air News Desk. Here's Tommy Rowe Jr. with the headlines you'll be talking about today.
16: Testimony is set to begin on Friday for two of nine former Shelby County jailers charged with the death of inmate Gershon Freeman nearly 4 years ago. A jury was selected for the case on Thursday. Stephen Jones and Courtney Parama both facing charges of second-degree murder and aggravated assault resulting in the death of another. That trial is set to begin today. The Memphis Light, Gas, and Water announced it will now charge a $1.50 service fee starting on September the 1st. The new $1.50 service fee will apply to all online credit card transactions starting in September. MLGW says the rate adjustment is needed to cover higher labor, material, and equipment costs while maintaining service quality and efficiency. Those are your headlines. I'm Tommy Rowe.
17: Continued work on this crash at Lamar and Airways. Delays, especially heading inbound on Lamar. We also have a dump truck involved in a crash here in Whitehaven. It rains in Horn Lake. They're still trying to clean up as well. Don't forget the road work going on in Germantown, Poplar Avenue on the west side of Bracton, where you've got a one lane blocked in both directions. Somebody with your total traffic.
18: Here's your Friday forecast from News Channel 3. Continued partly to mostly sunny and hot with highs in the mid-90s, heat index values over 100, scattered afternoon showers, and an air quality alert, code orange, elevated ozone. I'm News Channel 3's Todd Demers.
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4: All right, Tiger fans, tomorrow afternoon, 3 o'clock, Simmons Bank, Liberty Stadium. 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And check out Simmons Bank, Liberty Stadium. 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We will be out there at News Talk 98.9. NFL, they played a game last night. It was preseason. It was the Hall of Fame game. Cardinals and the Panthers. Panthers won that one late, 33-30. Redbirds and the Nashville Sounds play again tonight, 7:05 out at AutoZone Park. Lions running back Jahmyr Gibbs, 3 years, $67.5 million extension. It pays to run fast, boys and girls, and that's sports.
3: And with that, we're at 8:05. Our friend Frank Colvette here, former city councilman Frank Colvette, in studio to talk a little bit about the events of yesterday, the election. Hello, Frank. How are you feeling today?
20: Morning, guys. I think as evidenced by the empty Red Bull cans and empty coffee cups at the house at the headquarters last night, it was tough.
3: Yeah, it was. As I said earlier, Frank, when I looked at the total number, turnout 23%, oh, it's just another election in Shelby County. Typical. And Republicans, I mean, I know there was some discouragement after the early voting numbers came out. People are like, wow, Republicans were 2-1 being beat. And I don't know if that kept people away from voting on Election Day or if it's just typical apathy on the Republican side or there's less Republicans to vote.
4: Yeah, how long has it been that way now?
20: Well, a couple of things, because now we go into the postmortem. You know, guys, I feel like we've all been there. You've studied and studied and studied and worked and worked and worked, and you just you came up short. And in this one, you get up, you got an F on your exam, and you just thought you were prepared and you thought you had it.
4: Well, it's like the questions, you go in for a Spanish final exam and all the questions are in German. That's how bad the score was.
20: I agree.
4: At the end of the day.
20: I mean, I think what we have to do as Republicans now is look at it honestly, and I can sugarcoat it and I can positive spin it and be my normal optimistic self. But I think what we have to do now is take a very hard look at several, I think, important details, not the least of which is we've always said early voting was the way to go. Well, now it is absolutely in concrete that the election really is early voting, getting your vote out. 90,000 of the votes showed up in early voting. So it's not necessarily a shift, but it is going to be where 90% of my focus is. Election Day is, of course, incredibly important, but early voting, having your people at the polls, having everybody ready, getting your literature out, how you send your mail and your introduction of your candidates and the timing.
4: That's important for folks to hear, because until you said that, early voting to me was always a taste of the ice cream. But it seems like you're saying it's actually most of the ice cream gallon bucket.
3: 90,000 of the 133,000 early voting.
20: That's exactly right. And think about how, for example, let's just take mail, because and politics has completely changed since I started. Mail, though, has been a big deal for what we call hard R's, hard D's. The folks that show up and vote 5 out of 5 elections, we send them mail. They get it, and that gets our base. Well, the timing has always been you introduce your candidate, then you start talking about the issues. Well, you keep sending mail during early voting and then before Election Day. I see that timing shifting earlier and more aggressive towards that early voting. So, again, also that affects turnout in general of getting our base out. Again, postmortem, look, John D. Berry, we thought, you know, Republican, he has a great story, but at the end of the day, he didn't raise any money, so we couldn't get the story out. The party had raised a lot of money, spent a lot of money, but at the end of the day, it's all about recruiting the right candidates. And in all those days in yesteryear where you hung a Republican banner in Shelby County and you won, those days are gone. We're back to the 80s and early 90s when it was all about the candidate. If you're a Republican, it is not just that you're a Republican, it is what you stand for, who you are, and what you're going to do once you're elected. So those are some of the immediate post games that I'm looking at.
4: How pissed off were the Democrats about redistricting? Was that a driving force?
20: huge, overwhelming, and over the top. The ministers, the African Americans, were livid at redistricting. That's coming right on the heels of the leadership, African American leadership, being very upset with ICE being there. Now, again, the three of us, we see crime going down. We see it as a direct result of ICE and the National Guard doing the job we should have done. But you get into that redistricting, and I can also say, in my experience, I remember the days vividly when a certain state senator named Steve Cohen and Jimmy Nafee used the census to draw Republicans out of the state legislature and tagged us, nailed us all those years. Well, we flipped the script on them. But the difference this time is we flipped the script, redistricted the congressional districts, but not during a census year. So the way it came across, and because it was very Trumpian, Donald Trump, let's call it what it is, he's asking for it. So now you have the redistricting. The Dems were mobilized. They were angry.
0: It was interesting to see District 5. I know we're talking inside Shelby County, but Andy Ogle seemed so unprepared to fight for District 5 in West Tennessee.
20: Elections,
3: he was almost non-existent in West Tennessee. I don't mean the voting turnout, I mean his presence.
20: The great thing about elections is it does boil down and should boil down to the candidate. He's a sitting United States congressman, and he did nothing. He had every opportunity to introduce himself. He had every opportunity to campaign. He had every opportunity to spend money using mail, using social media to introduce himself. He did not. Guess what? He lost.
0: Yeah, and this was by, I think, 6-7 points, and he had Trump's endorsement. That was
3: it was too insane. Little too late, because he didn't, you know, his message on News Talk 98.9 wasn't, he wasn't on here. We had him on a time or two on Memphis Morning News, but your message, Frank, about, you know, advertising and spending money, he didn't spend any money in West Tennessee until about a week ago.
20: Well, okay, let's look at it another way. Justin Pearson, y'all's close friend and best friend, Justin Pearson spent $1.5 million in the Democratic primary to secure the nomination. Mm-hmm. Brent Taylor has spent, from what I saw, $1.1 million to secure the Republican nomination. All right, I think when the postmortem on Andy Ogles comes in, it's going to be significantly less than that.
3: Yeah.
20: I know people hate the fact that, yeah, it's about the money, but money means you get your message out. Money means you introduce yourself. And I think it also brings out that Congressman, soon to be civilian, Ogles, look, you can't sit there, be fat, dumb, and happy in a brand new district and say, oh gosh, I'm a congressman, I'm going to get reelected, or oh, my last name, I'm going to get reelected, without shaking hands and doing the job.
3: Yeah.
0: And the, you know, those resolutions that he had and you know, and the MAGA stuff, that's fine and dandy, and it plays well in most places. But in Memphis, Tennessee, this goes back to what you're talking about. What are your actions? You know, Brent Taylor's very much pro-Trump, but you can look at a list of accomplishments that's as long as his arm, of things that he has done and fought for, from the city council to state senate.
3: And Brent's always vocal about every move he makes.
0: Yeah. I mean, there is no opportunity or accomplishment that he just lets slide. And that's a good quality to have as a political candidate.
20: Ditch, you're spot on. He made sure, Brent Taylor made sure you knew he was fighting for you.
3: Yeah.
20: He made absolutely sure that you, the citizen, in many ways, it's like a book I'm reading, you know, prominent elected official passed, and somebody was crying at the funeral, and the reporter said, hey, did you know the president? He said, no, but I felt like he knew me. And a lot of people, I think, feel like, no, I know Brent Taylor. I know he's fighting for me.
3: Mm-hmm.
20: And again, politics, it's about the candidate. It's a brand new district, Congressman. You have to go introduce yourself.
3: Earlier, I brought up the fact that I wonder how much Republican apathy there is, and you know, you have this attitude of, well,
1: we're outnumbered, so why go to the fight? Well, you have to, but 0807 says, I'm a Republican, I always vote, but I do feel that we don't stand a chance. And I wonder how much more of that is out there that just doesn't even bother with it anymore.
20: In the and I'm kind of getting to that age where when I reference the early 90s, I may be going way back in time. But
1: to the Van Hagar days.
20: Well, let's go back to the early 80s then. Look, we got Republicans elected in the early 90s, late 80s, when it was a solidly Democratic area. Okay, let me remind everyone that just 20 years ago, West Tennessee was solidly blues. Blue dog, but it was solidly blue. We still got Republicans elected. Politics and elected office, like anything, I think, it's all about who the candidate is, who the leader is, how they introduce themselves. It's not enough to be a great person that everyone likes. What have you done? It's not enough to be a great person and do things. Yeah. Do people know? So I would not lose hope. But what I think this reckoning is for the Republican Party, the Republicans in general, is we have to sit and honestly ask ourselves, if you can't just hang a banner and win, then who is the candidate? Who are we recruiting? Do they have a shot? And are they willing to do what a candidate needs to do to win?
1: And look at what Trump has done since his first presidency, significantly then, and even this time around. He convinced independents and I'm sure Democrats out there who came to his side and voted for him. And that's because the candidate.
0: What have you got to lose? Also,
20: Well, there's an old theory, and I watch these numbers. Daffy Duck, the Republican nationally, is going to earn about 35-36% of the vote guaranteed. Daffy Duck, the Democrat, is going to earn about 37-39% guaranteed. It is the all-important vote in the middle, and some years they're the soccer mom, and some years they're the this, and some years they're the that. But I remind everyone that in 1984, the great state of Tennessee overwhelmingly reelected Ronald Reagan and overwhelmingly sent a young guy, liberal hotshot named Al Gore, to the United States Senate. Same election. So, and of course, Al at the time was proclaiming himself to be a moderate to conservative. We know different now. But the point of the exercise, I think, is you can't just hang the flag anymore. Yeah. It is all about doing the basics and the fundamentals, the blocking and the tackling, blocking and tackling that makes a good candidate and wins a race. And even then, as we saw in District 13 County Commission last night, Ed Apple did everything right. I mean, he raised the money. He was out there. I mean, I saw him. His feet were blistered. He had lost like 5 pounds of water weight. He did everything right.
1: So what happened?
20: The Dems are that mad. They were literally walking in angrily, jamming the D button. I mean, that's the simple, because in that.
1: His opponent is a school board member.
20: That's exactly right.
1: And look at the condition of the Shelby County schools. You can't blame her specifically for all of it, but she's part of that mess.
20: The Dems were so angry, they were willing to press a D button, whether they knew or not she was on the school board.
1: Yeah.
20: They were willing to do that. Now, again, I'm not all doom and gloom, because we've all lost elections. We've all lost heartbreakers. We've all failed exams. What you do, though, is you learn. You back up. You sit and analyze what went right, what went wrong, what messaging worked. You know, another one, we saw increased turnout in Bartlett. We saw increased turnout at points in Lakeland because of that state rep race.
1: Yeah.
20: A lot of it has to do with this postmortem of how, what was our messaging to get that Germantown family, you know, what inspires them to go and vote for example, John DeBerry. And I think we're going to not be very happy with the answer, but it's going to tell us what we need to know for future elections.
1: John agrees with you, says the GOP is inconsistent with their messaging, and the days of hanging a banner to win are over. You have to get out and hit the streets. And but you also have to have the right people doing that.
20: Correct. I mean, you can't, you know, you have to, as I've always said in politics, look, you want to run for office. That's great. Here's what I want you to do. I want you to go to Hickory Hill. I want you to go to a gas station. I want you to pump gas for free. Just stand around and pump everybody's gas for 12 hours. Some people will hate you. Some people will mistrust you. You'll get screamed at. But I want you to do that for free for 12 hours. And if that's okay with you and you're willing to do it again, you're ready for public service. You're ready to do things for the public, not get thanked, get hated. You're going to do it for no money, but you're in it for the right reasons to help people. I think that as we look at this, and I'm speaking to John, the messaging is inconsistent. It is all about the candidate. I think John DeBerry taught us that. But at the same time, you look at candidates like Ed Apple, a businessman, home builder, solid family, lifelong Memphian. Heck, he went to Ridgeway High School. Mm-hmm. I mean, he's everything and did everything he needed to do. And sometimes it's still not enough. It's just it was the season of anger from the Democrats.
1: Yeah, and because his opponent, Moron Hirsch, he was not a Memphian originally.
20: Not up to recently.
1: No.
0: Did we hear enough about the financial dire straits of our county from the Republicans?
20: I think that
0: would have mattered.
20: That was gold. But does that make people angry enough to show up to vote?
1: I think we're at that point where you say no. Apparently, it doesn't, Frank.
0: We're not hurting. I mean, apparently, the pain is not enough at this point.
1: And breaking that Democratic stronghold on the city of Memphis is so much tougher. If what Tim's talking about, I believe it, the pain's not there enough. But to break that stronghold that the Democrats have on inner city Memphis is next to impossible.
20: Guys, y'all
1: doesn't matter how much pain there is and how poorly we're managed.
20: Guys, y'all are on to something. I have to wonder, the family in Collierville hears that the county had to borrow $124 million just to make payroll and operating.
1: And pay $3 million in interest on that loan.
20: And that doesn't make them mad enough to vote.
1: No.
20: And I wonder if the family in Arlington who, you know, God, I hope they don't have relatives or friends in 201 Poplar and that cesspool. You know, I think at some point it hits home and they're angry enough to vote. It hits home and they're angry enough to change things. I've seen it happen.
1: It's the condition, the financial condition of Shelby County isn't enough to anger people enough to go vote, but yet redistricting the maps is essentially what you're saying, Frank, because it made the Democrats so mad that they went out in more numbers apparently, but yet the financial condition of the county doesn't make you mad enough.
20: That
1: doesn't make any sense to me.
20: My wheels are turning because again, I'm writing this down as I'm adding this to my post game think. You know, again, you're always wondering how to inspire people to go to the polls because people vote, and especially nationally, they're voting against, they're voting their personal interest, i.e. their wallet, their family, and they're voting against, for example, Kamala, okay? They're voting against someone. When you're now talking about how $124 million of just to cover payroll and operating.
1: It's a payday loan.
20: It is a payday loan. $3 million. You know, you sit at the family table and Leslie and I are figuring out our budgets and how to do all this. And if I came to her and said, hey, we're going to pay $3 million in interest. I mean, you don't think she'd be just a little angry? I mean, she would lose her mind and she'd be correct. But again, does that make people mad enough to go to the polls who are maybe 2 out of 5 voters who don't normally show up? What's the message that turns around and they get angry? I'm there to vote against, just like what we just saw.
1: They got to be triggered. essentially. Something's got to really fire them up.
20: Yeah. Well, and one last piece. You know, 4 years ago, Worth Morgan ran for county mayor. He came up short, Republican. But I'll remind everyone that even though that was Joe Biden's off year, that was when the Supreme Court abortion decisions came down. The Democrats were energized on that issue. So I think a lot of times the headwinds have been against us, but you know, it's this is that point where you don't just dig a hole and crawl in it. You don't just get in your car and move out of Memphis, Shelby County. You have to figure out how to make it work.
1: Or you create another county, which I don't...
20: Neshoba.
1: People think that Neshoba is the answer. Neshoba County, listen, if you're not willing to do the work to go out and change it by voting, get ready, because there's a lot of work to redraw county maps and add a county to the state, right?
20: It hadn't happened in, what, 150 years or something?
1: Yeah.
20: You know, I think all options are on the table. That option particularly is extraordinarily uphill because, again, if you can't make people mad enough over 124 million, how are you going to get them to, oh, well, okay, we want a new county? I mean, is that the message? Does that sell? Does that get people to the polls to get this done?
0: I think it goes to what you're saying, is it may just simply depend on the messenger. Who's delivering that message? Because I think you've been, that's a common theme that you've had this morning, that a lot of times, who's delivering that message? That may make it, instead of a 1% chance, to a 5% chance or a 10% chance. Who knows? I mean, Trump started out at 1% back in 2015. Nice. But to your point, and you know, it, I mean, and I think you bring up an interesting point. All options are on the table. I want to ask your thoughts on the governor's primary with Marsha, John Rose, and Monty Fritz. Marsha got 43, John got 33, Monty got 23. And just from the outside looking in, it just seems like the people that were puffing the chest out, talking about, oh, we're grassroots from Monty because we don't want Marsha in the office, actually paved the way for her to win the nomination.
20: That in elections, that happens. I can name two or three city councilmen alone that won because there were two Republicans in the race. Look, and that's our republic. That's a democratic process.
0: Business.
20: You get your signatures. You, by God, run. That's your God given right. I was a little surprised Marsha didn't do better.
1: Yeah.
20: I was watching the numbers and, you know, the groundswell, the way they had encapsulated her campaign of she is the political 700-pound gorilla. You know, and I vividly remember the meetings of, in so many words, we were told, hey, get with us or we will remember you. That's probably going to be the phrase keep running. But Rose spent the money. Marsha would not do the interviews or the public forums.
1: That's what I kept hearing from people. Like, she's just not being accessible.
20: You know, and look, it's like the presidential primaries. You may want the most powerful job in the world or the most powerful job in the state, but there are certain, you know, grocery stores in Covington you have to go stand at. There's certain places you have to be shaking hands.
1: I don't know that I was surprised. I initially, when I saw the numbers last night, that did she lose Davidson County? Because when I saw him, she was losing. Rose was beating her, and I thought, wow. If this is a tell for the rest of the state, but it worked out in her favor. But
0: it also shows it. I call it efficient, just in a positive way, because she didn't do a whole lot, but she did enough to win.
1: Yeah, and that's all that matters.
20: She did a whole lot at where, and she raised the money to get the message out, to project the power, to seal up the endorsements.
0: Yeah,
20: in that phase, A++.
0: Oh yeah. I mean, she was. Very the last couple of weeks, she was all over our airwaves. There's no question about that. She was aggressive with that.
20: She spent the money.
0: Yeah. She did what she had to do. So,
1: Frank, it's good to have you in just to sit down and talk some shop with you, man.
20: I think this is really, you know, normally I'm the Mr. Upbeat and all that. but this is that part where you go back, you go over the tapes, you know, sports.
1: You got, that's it.
20: You got to see what worked and what not. And you have to be very honest with yourself.
1: But how many of these elections do the Republicans have to say exactly what you're saying? We got to sit down and look at this and just really take a hard look at ourselves in the mirror. I mean, come on, let's. It's the same. The same answers keep happening. So that means some drastic change within the party has to happen locally.
20: Let's see. I have not spoken to anyone in the party since yesterday afternoon. Okay. So let's see how they approach this. You know, again, having been in the game for so long, you know, these things happen.
1: Yeah.
20: You're going to lose. But losses like this, you got to stop and pay attention, figure out what went right, what went wrong.
1: We're gonna pause for a minute and get an update from Tommy Rowe over there in the newsroom as well. Get a Fox News update coming up next here, Memphis Morning News Time. We're looking at 8:31.
2: News. I'm Therese Crowley. President Trump says he's getting personally involved in Iran talks to reopen the Strait of Hormuz.
21: I think we're doing very well. I just, you know, I'm involved in the negotiation. I think we're doing fine. It could be soon.
2: But the Senate confirmation of Todd Blanch for Attorney General is out of his hands. As a second swing Republican, Lisa Murkowski says she's a no. Joining Maine's Susan Collins, Senator Mitch McConnell is out on medical. And one more no tanks the nomination. The president signed an executive order to end birth tourism. Policy advisor Stephen Miller tells Fox it's visa fraud.
22: No one in the world is any more allowed to obtain a visa for this fraudulent purpose.
2: And the July jobs report, 23,000 jobs lost, unemployment rate of 4.1%. Markets like it, betting the Fed will not raise interest rates. 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
23: From the Mitch Wright Plumbing, Heating, and Air News Desk, here's Tommy Rowe Jr. with the headlines you'll be talking about today.
16: Democratic nominee Anthony Buckner claimed victory Thursday in Shelby County Sheriff race over Brad Less. Buckner, the Democratic nominee, is the county chief deputy. He first joined the Shelby County Sheriff's Office back in 2001 and was promoted to rank of chief deputy by Sheriff Bonner in 2023. Mikhail Lowry will be the next Shelby County mayor. Lowry, the Democratic nominee, took a little over 65% of the vote over Republican candidate John DeBerry. And the Memphis Light, Gas, and Water announced that it will now charge $1.50 service fee starting September the 1st. A new $1.50 service fee will apply to online credit card transactions starting in September. MLGW says the rate adjustment is needed to cover higher labor, material, and equipment costs while maintaining service quality and efficiency. Those are your headlines. I'm Tommy Rowe.
17: Good morning. Work is continuing on this crash down in Mississippi on I-55. It's on the south side of the Church Road exit, but the left lanes are blocked in both directions with work in the median with this one. And we've got Central Avenue blocked with a tree that fell on the east side of Greer. Lamar and Airway still cleaning up a crash from about 6:45 this morning. And a crash in the right lane out in Collierville on 385 westbound just past Highway 72. I'm with you with your total traffic.
18: Here's your Friday forecast from News Channel 3. Continued partly to mostly sunny and hot with highs in the mid-90s, heat index values over 100, scattered afternoon showers, and an air quality alert, code orange.

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1: 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Tommy's going to take that flag box today to Blue Wave Pool and Supply in Bartlett. You going to hang out there and meet the people, Tommy?
2: I'll hang out for just a little bit there and make sure the box is the, you know, where it needs to be. But, yeah, we're going to be out at Bartlett, Tennessee, 7543 U.S. 64.
3: All right.
2: Aqua Pools in Bartlett.
1: Okay, Blue Wave Pools, he's going to go pick the box up for those of you who delivered a flag for retirement in Olive Branch. Thank you for stopping by Blue Wave down there. And now, Bartlett, it'll be your turn. That's we got a lot of flags dropped in that box, especially when it was in Millington, and I appreciate that very much. Those of you who recognize when a flag needs retired, when you need to replace your flag, there's a proper way to do it, and that's what the flag box is all about. So thanks to Blue Wave Pools. Be checking later today. Tommy will drop the flag box off there, and on the box is the QR code that you just scan it with that nifty app on your phone, and it will register you to win a brand-new flag. We've got a bunch of new American-made flags sourced right out of here of, I think, Columbia, Tennessee is where we got them from, huh? So looking forward to seeing what Bartlett does with the flag box.
3: That's pretty incredible. Not only is it American-made, but Tennessee-made flags. Can't beat that. So that's fantastic. And, again, thanks to Tommy Rowe for putting in the effort. That's not a short haul to get that where it needs to be. But we appreciate, of course, Blue Wave Pools and their sponsorship of this. So.
4: And shout out to Scout Troop 27 and Wesley O'Brien, too, because they'll be the ones handling the retirement of those flags.
1: There will be details as Wesley's dad, Dan, told me that they're working on, you know, they're going to have a big flag retirement ceremony. They're planning one, I think, sometime in the fall. And it'd be, we'll broadcast the details about it because they'd like the public to come out and just see the process.
3: Oh, that'll be good. Very good news. Okay. So that's happening. And then, of course, also this weekend, go to the Fan Fest at Simmons Bank Liberty Stadium. University of Memphis Tigers football team is going to be out there. And it is a very, very much a fan forward facing event where you can meet the players, the coaches, and get a look at the University of Memphis Tiger football team. There, you're going to have a chance here to get the first look also inside Simmons Bank Liberty Stadium. How cool is that?
1: We'll be on there at 3 for Fan Fest tomorrow here on News Talk 98.9, the official home of the Memphis Tigers. Also, tomorrow morning at 10, you hear Jarvis Greer on the Tiger football broadcast as part of the crew. He's actually going to be one of the guests on the Real Deal Racing Report tomorrow morning at 10.
3: What? You don't say.
1: Yeah, he was out at Riverside Speedway, Jarvis was, wasn't he, recently, Tommy?
4: Yeah, he was. He was the grand marshal for the USCS Sprint Car event we had back there in the middle of July. And, he got to drop the green flag in the main event. And he also got a little wheel time behind the wheel of one of those B cars out there. So that was pretty fun to watch as well.
1: How did he do?
4: He got off to a rather, auspicious start, as we should say, you know, right up against the wall coming out of turn number two. But, you know, he made a few more laps in it, and he got himself composed and looked really good out of that. You know, that wasn't the first time I don't think he's been behind the wheel of a race car. And I saw pictures of him back in the mid-90s, you know, racing go-karts against some, you know, legendary dirt drivers around the Mid-South. So he's done it before.
1: He's a tall guy, but he's also no stranger to a racetrack, trust me. And so it'll be interesting tomorrow to hear. I know I'll be listening, and you're invited as well. Make sure to tune in tomorrow morning at 10 for the Real Deal Racing Report with Lynn Neal, Rick Taylor from Rick's Powder Coating. And you going to be on tomorrow, Tommy?
4: I think so. I think I'm going to do a little segment with Lynn with the Real Deal Racing Report. So
1: yeah,
4: make things happen.
1: And Jarvis Greer will be there, and all the usual suspects. So one of the most listened to shows on the weekends here on News Talk 98.9, the Real Deal Racing Report. A lot more of your comments here on the Rick's Powder Coating text line. There's a good point here that says the demographics of Shelby County is drastically different in 2026 than it was in the 2000s. regarding, you know, elections then versus election now. And that's true. That's true. Jason says that, you know, to my comment that it is incredibly difficult to break the stronghold that the Democrats have in the city of Memphis, with, you know, because it's generational. So many people just, your family's a Democrat, and that's just the way it is, whether you like it or not. And Jason says that to flip somebody from a Democrat to a Republican, he says there's some attitude out there that maybe that's the feeling of being racist. And I'm not sure about that, Jason, but I just get to, I understand and hearing from Democrats who have been a lifelong Democrat who have then decided to break off and flip either independent, so many of them do, and then maybe make the full move over to the Republican side or not. It is a big thing. Democrats are loyal to their party and to their family so much. So
3: even to their own detriment.
1: Yes, totally to their own detriment. I know it. You know, you'll hear them say, I know it's, things are in real bad shape, but it's just what I've always done, or it's what my family has always done. Vote D.
3: Just tradition. I'm not sure voting for a certain party should be a tradition. Voting should be a tradition. But, you know, here we are. This is what we're dealing with. So, and last night, boy, did it show. The county mayor's race was a 2-1 win. It was more than 2-1 for the sheriff's side of things, and then we saw some other races where it did not go well for the Republican Party. But you know, you hear in our voices, we're not surprised. I don't think you're surprised in the least bit, because we've been talking about this for weeks, mm-hmm. and then through early voting, how bleak the numbers looked. And Frank Colvett had a great point that I guess early voting is really the game now, is get

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1: It's post-mortem time, I guess. What went right? What went wrong? If you're the Republicans and if you won last night, if you're Brent Taylor, really today is just kind of a day to briefly rest and then recharge, because you got to do this all over again, because you got to go against Justin Pearson in the general election for Congress for November. So maybe a quick time to relish in the win last night, but now the real work begins. And that's the head-to-head for it all.
2: I'll just wrap up my point this morning on Memphis Morning News about the election. The areas that affect your life the most are the municipal elections. And while, you know, the state and even to some degree, well, and even the federal level elections may, you know, Tennessee may be all red and it may be, you know, Republicans that oversee the state. And it is. But the things that affect the most are those ballots that you cast regarding your school board, your city council, your county commission. Those are the things day to day in your life that are affected, that you feel the most. And yet we have such little participation in that, because when there is the election coming up in November will be big. And then, of course, the next presidential election will be big. People think that those are the ones that are most important. And they are important, don't get me wrong. But the ones that you feel the pain of day to day, or the glory of, are the ones that are right here in our backyard.
1: That's right.
2: And to not participate in that election cycle, which was yesterday, it doesn't make any sense to me.
1: Yep. No, that's a great point. I mean, it's this morning. Republican Party licking, many in the Republican Party licking their wounds today as a resounding win for the Democrats last night in Memphis. Coming up, Evan Brown joins us. If you think the lettuce recall was something, there's another recall because of salmonella spreading to more than half the U.S. states. That's coming up next on Memphis Morning News, 8:48.
3: Better news for you Mississippi drivers. They just cleared our earlier crash. It was down on I-55. It was affecting both directions of 55, south side of Church Road and the left lane. So you had to down to one lane. That's why your northbound inbound traffic is still pretty heavy. Right lane is still blocked here. 3D5 westbound just past Highway 72 in Collierville. And a tree down blocking the road and Central Avenue on the east side of Greer. There is reports that you can scoot by on the eastbound side. I'm Witty with your total traffic.
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2: All right, let's jump back to the conversation here. It's 8:50 now, Memphis Morning News time.
1: Evan Brown joins us from Fox News Radio this morning from Miami. Evan, good morning.
10: Good morning.
1: So,
2: what now, Evan? What do we got to worry about now?
1: First, it was lettuce. Now it's something else that's green.
10: Now it's jalapenos on a stick.
2: Boy, so.

0: Mercy me. Salmonella, huh?
1: Yeah, I guess so.
2: So these are jalapenos that came from Sinaloa State in Mexico, distributed through a distributor in San Diego, and been used mostly by Chipotle and Qdoba restaurants.
1: Okay.
2: And I think it's like 27 states have reported illnesses connected to this. Now, it doesn't mean all jalapenos in all of these states are problematic. In fact, the problematic jalapeno has been identified. They've been removed. Both Chipotle and Qdoba are not even serving jalapenos right now, I don't think, because of this concern. And the ones you bought yesterday at the grocery store, probably fine. It is a reminder, wash all your produce, you know, use cool water, run them under the sink. Some people like to do this vinegar baking soda thing with their produce. It cleans off all those, you know, probably cleans it a bit better. I've done it with certain vegetables. Actually, it tastes pretty good. You know, having clean vegetables and clean cooking services, right? You know, you want to clean that countertop, clean that cutting board, clean that knife, you know, before you...
1: Evan, you're talking common sense. Not that I'm not used to your common sense, but so these jalapenos are not Taylor. This isn't a Taylor Farms product. So Taylor Farms was somehow connected to the other issue that we had with the lettuce, wasn't it?
2: Yeah, no, this is a different chain here.
1: All
2: but right. I wouldn't you know, put the two together. The other thing with the lettuce is a different food poisoning, cyclosporosis, and you don't want either of these things.
1: No.
2: Salmonella poisoning is probably the less bad, but, you know, your mileage may vary. And, of course, if you've got underlying health problems, you just don't want any of this. You know, I mean, if you're a pretty healthy person, you don't want it anyway. You know, salmonella, you probably get over it in a couple of weeks. But why do you want to have to go through that anyway, right? So just don't.
1: Give yourself a fighting chance.
0: I spent nearly 2 weeks in the hospital with salmonella with bad mayonnaise as a kid.
2: That was the cruise ship. Come on.
0: No, I was six, man. I was six years old. I was at a hospital that doesn't even exist anymore in town.
1: I was
0: Spinal Tap.
1: One trip to the Sierra Cortez in Mexico, and it was a resort that washed their salad, and apparently they used just the faucet water to wash the lettuce and stuff from the salad. I ate it, and I was down for the entire time.
2: Montezuma had his revenge, didn't
1: he? Oh, it was terrible. Oh, it was just brutal.
2: Yeah, that's a problem. Look, I think if you went to a Qdoba or a Chipotle today, you're probably fine.
1: All right.
2: You know, I don't want to put the blame solely on them. They have a right to expect that the food they're buying from a distributor is safe. The distributor has an expectation of safety after it passes importation inspections. So something obviously went wrong, but it was identified rather quickly here. And just, you know, again, just that PSA, guys, if you're buying produce to cook at home or whatever, wash it.
1: And, you know, as long as we're on this stuff, yesterday, Eb and I saw a email come through from the state of Tennessee that we have a, in Tennessee, it's a bourbon outbreak. And I don't mean the spirits. Apparently, it has something to do with the high tick problem in Tennessee this year. One of the worst, they say, in a decade.
2: Well, drink enough bourbon, you'll have a couple of ticks.
1: Right. All right, Evan Brown, it's always good to have you on. Hey, have a great weekend, man.
2: All right, take care.
0: I guess we need to get Louisiana hot sauce. I put that stuff on everything anyway.
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0: It's a great day to celebrate someone. I'm looking at the calendar. There's no big holiday on the calendar. And if you pass by the Hallmark section, there's not going to be a big holiday posted there, too. But it is a holiday of just because you can use any day to show how much you care about somebody. And it's pretty neat when you get a gift and you're not even expecting it. I mean, it's great to get a gift like that, but it's even better to give one. And nobody can help you give a gift and get that kind of reaction like Victoria can at Special Things Antique and Estate Jewelry. She does such a fantastic job. She helps me time and again with my wife and my daughter. And really, when you go in, you're going to find showcases filled with beautiful, unique, one-of-a-kind pieces of jewelry. Maybe you're shopping for yourself. Maybe you just need a little retail therapy, or if you're just in there browsing, looking around, you're going to find something that's going to be hard to find elsewhere, because she just does a great job of finding terrific jewelry. She doesn't have a big box store mentality. I mean, she really has a hand in everything in the store that makes sure that your experience is going to be a good one, where you're going to find beautiful jewelry, but you're also going to get great service too. Maybe you're not sure what you want to get. And that's when you just have a quick conversation with Victoria's. And maybe it's for yourself. Maybe it's for someone else. She'll ask you a few questions. Don't worry. She's going to get to the bottom of things. She's going to help you find a great gift for yourself or for someone else. And she also has a shelf there with jewelry priced from $1 and up. Maybe you're just looking for something for this weekend, and or something to tie together one special outfit. You don't want to spend a lot. That's okay. She can help you with that, too. It's really what you're going to find.
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3: Main Street's losses are Wall Street's gains. I'm Dave Anthony, Fox News. Stocks are rising. The Nasdaq's up almost 200 points after a worse-than-expected hiring report that's eased concerns about a potential future interest rate hike.
4: The number of U.S. jobs declined by 23,000 in July. Economists were expecting an increase of more than 80,000 jobs last month. Also, May and June job creation was revised lower by 103,000. The unemployment rate declined to 4.1% in July, though that may reflect more people leaving the workforce.
3: Fox's Jeanne Casola. Democratic Senator Elizabeth Warren reacted in a statement that President Trump's failing economic agenda is weakening the labor market. But the White House National Economic Council Director Kevin Hassett just told Fox there is good in the report.
5: So the strength is what we've seen before, construction workers, manufacturing workers, and so on. The weakness in this number were really just two things, government workers and a sort of rebound from all the employment we got from the World Cup, because the World Cup was ending.
3: A vote may come today for Acting Attorney General Todd Blanche's nomination, and a second Republican senator says she's a no. Lisa Murkowski joins Susan Collins, siding with Democrats opposing giving Blanche the AG job full-time.
6: Murkowski says, quote, the country needs an attorney general who will check the worst impulses of this administration. I hope Mr. Blanche is able to achieve that if confirmed, but I simply do not have confidence that will be the case.
3: That's Fox's Chandler Painter. If one more Republican senator votes no, Blanche would not be confirmed. A student shot up his school today near Bangkok, Thailand, killing five teachers and staffers, 10 people critical condition.
7: After fatally shooting his grandparents and before killing himself. Police said the shooter, who was 14 years old, fired 26 bullets and was found with 34 additional rounds. According to officials, the gun belonged to the boy's grandfather.
3: That's Greg Palcott. 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
12: August 7th, U.S. President George H.W. Bush ordered Operation Desert Shield in 1990 in response to Iraq's invasion of Kuwait 5 days earlier. Philippe Petit walked on a tightrope between the Twin Towers in 1974 at a staggering height of 1,350 feet. Japanese outfielder Ichiro Suzuki became the 30th member of the 3,000 Hit Club in 2016 in a 10-7 win against the Colorado Rockies. David Duchovny was born in New York City in 1960 and would become known for his role as Agent Mulder and the X-Files. I'm Maximilian.
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1: This is the Brian Kilmeade Show. It is a Friday in August. We have a whole lot lined up for you and no shortage of news. This is your humble D.C. correspondent, Griff Jenkins, and Fox and Friends weekend co-host. Thank you for joining us and listening. And let's get right to sort of the top story out there. Of course, we've got the jobs numbers report is out there. A lot of Democrats talking about that, saying it's a bad thing. We've got, obviously, the rise of Democratic Socialist and even more eyes on Wisconsin next week to see if Francesca Hong, which Bernie Sanders isn't even supporting, is out there. But the story that remains above the fold is what is happening in Iran and the American people getting a bit frustrated, and no doubt President Trump greatly frustrated along with Secretary Hegseth with the fact that Iran just simply says one thing and does another time and time again. President Trump showing really remarkable patience in his pursuit to get some sort of deal to avoid bloodshed, killing. He says he doesn't like the killing, but also not afraid. The first president in our lifetime that was willing to stand up to 47 years of death to America and death to Israel. But yet here we are. And now what was on the one track and still a top goal of President Trump to denuclearize Iran, that Iran cannot have a nuclear weapon because of the threat they posed not only to the United States, but to the world, particularly the Gulf allies. Gulf allies that Iran has continued to strike in places like Muwafaq Air Base in Jordan that killed two of our service members, and Prince Sultan Air Base in Saudi Arabia, and a just barrage on Ali Asalem in Kuwait and in Qatar. You name it, they continue. But what is fascinating is that in addition to the denuclearization is the situation in the Strait of Hormuz. And that seems to be the most pressing issue right now. We had General Jack Keane on talking about why he thinks that Iran thinks that they have this upper hand with regards to control of Hormuz. Play this one. Cut 7.
2: We all know what Iran wants. They believe this is a strategic asset. I'm telling you, they think this now has more leverage than the development and growth of a nuclear weapon. And why is that? Because their nuclear enterprise is largely under a mountain of rubble. So this is their prize that they believe they've got as a result of the war that has taken place. They're not easily going to give it up, even through negotiations. They're going to want concessions out of us.
1: But President Trump saying that strait will be opened and Iran will not control it and charge tolls. Joining us now for great insight, Vice Admiral Robert Harward. Admiral, thank you for joining us. You always have such a great insight. I don't know if you agree with General Keane's sort of take there that Iran thinks that they can control this strait.
3: I agree wholeheartedly with my shipmate. He's spot on. The straits are one of their most important elements of power right now. But one thing people are not talking about, and I think fascinating about the president's strategy and somewhat adds to his patience equation, is the financial strangulation of Iran. They have gone now 5 months with no revenue from their oil. That's absolutely crippling. The economy is just a disaster. They're in free fall with inflation, the ability to feed, the ability to pay their troops. This is where the president's really, outside of the military strikes, having the most impact. And I'm surprised, and we don't know because we're not hearing about it, have we also shut down their land routes? Because that's the only means they have now, moving large quantity of oil, much less getting help and support from Russia or China, who are the recipients, at least China, of the oil. Have we shut down their airspace? So I think this financial strangulation undermines the regime in ways we really have not calculated or at least talked about at a scale. And those straits, as the general has said, sure impacts our economics, but their economics is even more important in this equation. I think that's what's going to ultimately force them to capitulate, not negotiate, but agreed to let free flow of commerce move because they need the money so badly.
1: It's an interesting prospect, Admiral, and I don't think a lot of people are talking about the shutting down of land routes. You've been a war planner. How would you, what would that look like?
3: Well, first you want to do it politically, since Pakistan was so hot to help with the negotiations. Would they be just as accommodating to shut down their borders flowing into Iran? You go to Azerbaijan, their northern boundaries, and then finally their boundaries on their west with Turkey. You can try to do that and should do that politically first. But if not, then military strikes to take out those avenues with Overwatch. We could even put people, boots on the ground in those countries, Turkey, Azerbaijan, and Pakistan, with a political accommodation to ensure the flow of commerce is going down. So you do additional steps like that, and the financial strangulation of Iran really drives the internal dynamics. When people can't get paid, when they can't eat, they'll be forced to turn on the regime. So I'm a big fan of this financial strategy and all the components that can enhance the pain and influence on the regime.
1: It's very, very fascinating. And you're talking about something that no one is talking about that should be. I'm sure in the Pentagon, in the Situation Room, they're talking about this. But this is an important thing. I don't know if you saw, Admiral. I was just looking this morning at various news sites, saw the New York Times said had a story about apparently Pakistan, Turkey, and Saudi Arabia signed some sort of security pact of sorts. I don't have all the details on that, but does that tell you, does that play into a little bit of where you think this could go?
3: Well, I'd be disappointed and am disappointed. Look, Pakistan, Turkey, Azerbaijan, Europe, everyone, everyone knows how bad this regime is, what murderous thugs they are, and the threat they pose to everyone in the region, and how important the Straits, much less the nuclear program, is. So I'm disappointed if any of those countries and everyone isn't involved in ensuring the long-term flow of commerce from the Straits, nuclear programs, and the other components, be it funding Hezbollah, Hamas, and the Houthis, as well as missiles, drones, those components of power. At the end of the day, we have to address all of them. And I think for all these countries to come into a political alignment as a coalition against this regime is critical in support of the Iranian people. So the moral high ground is there for everyone. And it just still remains astonishing to me we can't build that coalition for the long-term ramifications for to security and stability this represents to everyone, and how they can help with those financial strangulations politically without taking military action.
1: And you talk about that long-term stability. Boy, you can't overstate that, because obviously President Trump is looking to build upon the Abraham Accords from his first administration. And now he is presenting the entire Middle East for a game-changing reshaping of the situation, going from chaos to commerce, which would benefit everyone and ultimately even a new regime in Iran. Let me ask you about the, let's go to the battlefield, because we seem to be winning. Every time we do something militarily, it is an undeniable success. However, it has yet to bring Iran to the negotiating table in good faith, or even to bring Iran to their knees, this regime. You have all of these different negotiators from Iran, Ghalibaf and others, but yet it does seem that the IRGC commander, General Ahmad Vahidi, who was the first original Quds Force commander, stood up back, as you well know, your history back in the early 90s, now calling the shots in IRGC. It's like the same playbook they've always had, which is to say one thing and do another, and that other is to keep launching whatever missiles they've got left over. So the question really is, are we just in a wash, rinse, and repeat cycle where it's time to do something different?
3: Well, I think you've hit the nail on the head. This is an existential threat to Vahidi, not just externally, but internally. 75 million Iranians would like to rip him to shreds. And so our long-term strategy needs to stay on course. And again, I don't think it's rinse and repeat. I go back to the effects we've had in the 5 months this has started and what we can accelerate with those other components, be it the more financial strangulation, the continuum, the target. So time is in the president's hand. And as you said, no president was willing to address this. President Trump was, and he has to be saluted for that. But at the end of the day, we have to see this through to the end, because the ramifications, if we don't, Iran becomes more powerful and more of a threat down the road. So again, you have to drive to a government in Iran that renounces those policies that the Islamic Revolution has presented over five decades, that they've been unable or unwilling to negotiate or reach any conclusion of, because it does present an existential threat. And those are linked together. The existence of the Iranian government is directly linked to their ability to control the straits and present the threat of a nuclear-armed state, much less their missiles and drones. So you have to solve those problems for the long term. And as you said, bring Iran back into the world economy as they were before this regime came to power. You do that, and all the countries in the region who know you have as your long-term results will come into the Abraham Accord. We will see that oil move west. We'll see the Iranian people have a normal life like all their other Arab nations in the regions, because they see that every day now. And they're just befuddled and that they cannot live that same standard of life that all the other Arab nations in the region have. So at the end of the day, that's what's going to drive this thing. And that's the focus and end state. We have to clearly articulate, work to through political, economic, and military means.
1: I'll add a little bit to President Trump's willingness and courage to not only be the first president to take on Iran, but also the fact that he did it in an election year. That is just phenomenal that a president would risk that. And we've heard President Trump say, I'm not going to let the midterms dictate it. But, you know, it's worth noting that previous presidents, politicians, they often don't do hard things because they're hard and very difficult and require sacrifice. And in the fact that President Trump's doing it in this election year, we're now 3 months or so from the midterms, it's definitely playing here in the country. You know, General Keane, I have one more soundbite I want to play for you. He is recognizing that Iran is also dialed in into what's happening domestically with us. Listen to this cut. I want to get your reaction. Cut eight.
2: What's driving them in their minds? They believe the priority for the United States is making certain that oil and gas prices stay down and it doesn't affect the midterm elections. Iran has always, through multiple administrations, been dialed in to what is happening in America, what's happening politically, economically in America, and where are the American people. They are completely tuned in to what I just said.
1: Admiral, what do you say?
3: Just like everything else Jack has said, that is a true statement. That's been the same case that since they came to power in 79. But I think what they're underestimating is this president's desire to do what is right, hold them accountable, get rid of this regime. And that's what differentiates President Trump from all our previous presidents in this generation. And while this regime has been account, he struck. He's going to hold them accountable, and he's going to meet those objectives, defining his legacy as one of the greatest presidents we have. And so this is more about him as a president and what's important to our country for the long term than just these midterm elections.
1: So you think that this doesn't, what's happening here with watching what the American people are saying and the gas prices that Jack laid out there perfectly, you don't think this shakes President Trump's resolve in any way?
3: Well, sure, it's an important consideration he worries and thinks about every day. I think that's the strategy he's employed illustrates that. Look what he did. We struck, we shut down the straits. Everything went south in the economy. So we opened up the straits, allowing the Iranians and all the ships that were trapped and oil to flow to occur. And the Iranians got a little bit of money back after that. He shut it back down again after that. So again, yes, He's balancing this impact internally in the U.S., much less the world economy, with this long-term ramifications that we need. So again, that balancing act is one of the things that contributes to his legacy.
1: Vice Admiral Robert Harward, great insight, my friend. As always, it's so great to talk to you. Have a wonderful weekend, my friend.
3: Thanks, Griff. Good to be with you.
1: All right. That's Vice Admiral Robert Harward. I'm Griff Jenkins. This is the Brian Kilmeade Show. It's Friday. Giddy up.
0: 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Where curiosity meets conversation. It's the Brian Kilmeade Show.

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4: Well, not today. You're with Griff Jenkins filling in for the great Brian Kilmeade on the Brian Kilmeade Show. And, you know, it's interesting. Yesterday on this show, we had Mike Cirelli, the former Navy SEAL, out with a Fox News or a Fox Nation special called Final Flight about the mission 15 years ago yesterday. 31 service members killed, 17 of them Navy SEALs in the Tragic Extortion 17 mission in the Tangi Valley in Afghanistan. And the man that was in charge of the Joint Special Operations Command, JSOC, at the time of that tragic mission was General Joseph Votel. He was on our air on America's Newsroom yesterday talking about the divide in Iranian leadership that we just talked to Admiral Harward about a little bit. He believes that is a factor. This is a commander of great experience, and this is his insight. Listen here, cut nine.
5: You do have some on the political side who appear to be a little more rational and willing to come to the table. And then you have this hardcore Iranian, Revolutionary Guard Corps leadership that is for views this as existential and does not care about the economy, does not care about the people of Iran.
4: I wanted to play that because notice there the words existential. Votel used it yesterday. Today, we just had Admiral Harward explaining that. And as I have continued to harp on for months now, it is General Ahmad Vahidi, the former commander in the 90s, the first commander of the Quds Force that stood up Hamas and Hezbollah, is now the man in charge of the IRGC. Quickly, I think I've got time for this. Cut 10, Jacob Oledart.
6: I read Vahidi's statement in a different light. He is speaking to a domestic audience there. There are power struggles within the higher ranks of the Iranian government. Of course, the IRGC is one of those. And I think that goes to the importance of the diplomatic approach. Look, sometimes diplomacy is a means towards peace. Sometimes it's a means towards peace, but through military ends. And I think we are achieving our military ends by causing chaos in the upper ranks of the Iranian leadership.
4: Vahidi is in trouble. 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
2: Fox News, I'm CJ Papa. The July jobs report measures the number of jobs created, but that was not the case. Lauren Simonetti of the Fox Business Network.
3: Negative 23,000. Unemployment rate drops in July to 4.1% from 4.2%.
2: White House economic advisor Kevin Hassett talking to Fox.
4: The weakness in this number were really just two things: government workers and a sort of rebound from all the employment we got from the World Cup, because the World Cup was ending.
2: A bright spot in the report, manufacturing, created more than 5,000 jobs. Alaska Senator Alicia Murkowski saying earlier she is not backing acting U.S. Attorney General Todd Blanche if there's a vote to confirm him full-time, joining Maine Senator Susan Collins. If he loses one more senator, he will not be confirmed. 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
5: Anthony Buckner claimed victory Thursday in the Shelby County Sheriff's race over Brad Less. Buckner is the county's chief deputy. He first joined the Shelby County Sheriff's Office back in 2001 and was promoted to rank of chief deputy by Sheriff Bonner in 2023. Republican Marsha Blackburn will face Democrat Jerry Green of Memphis for Tennessee governor in the general election in November. Green is a first-term Memphis City Councilwoman representing District 2 and is chief public defender for Shelby County. Memphis Light, Gas, and Water announced that it will now charge a $1.50 service fee starting September the 1st. The new $1.50 service fee will apply to all online credit card transactions. MLGW says the rate adjustment is needed to cover higher labor, material, and equipment costs while maintaining...
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0: so busy, he'll make your head spin. It's Brian Kilmeade.
1: Oh, you want your head to spin? It is about to spin. This is Griff Jenkins filling in for Brian Kilmeade on the Great Brian Kilmeade Show. And nothing, I mean nothing, will make your head spin like AI and trying to wrap your mind around AI. We were fortunate to have one of the smartest AI guys in the country, Nate Source, president of the Machine Intelligence Research Institute and author of If Anyone Builds It, Everybody Dies. Nate, thanks for having for coming here and having you in the studio here in person. It's really a remarkable time.
2: My pleasure. Yeah, a lot has been going on with AI recently.
1: Yeah. I mean, like, I don't even know where to begin to tackle this. And in full disclosure, I am not as educated as I should be on AI. I don't think any of us are. But as a sort of test case sample example of why, when I knew AI is like everywhere, my sweet 94-year-old mother, Sylvia Jenkins, last night, true story, was asking me, you know, Griff, can you help me get ChatGPT? I think I should put AI on my phone. I'm like, I don't know, Mom. I don't know if you want to go down that road. What do you need that for? And she's like, well, just everybody's talking about AI. I think I need it. And that's the humorous sort of setup. But when it comes down to it, you're starting to see some things about AI that's scary, that's dangerous. And you are aware of cases where they're kind of escaping their own development. Walk us through that.
2: Yeah, you know, it's hard for anyone to keep up with AI these days because of how fast it's moving. And just a couple weeks ago, we learned that an autonomous AI agent swarm had escaped from OpenAI and started hacking other friendly companies. They were being tested on, ironically, their hacking abilities, but they sort of broke out from a computer that was not supposed to have internet access, and they invented new cyber attacks to make it have internet access, and broke out onto the internet, broke into another company, stole the answers to the tests. And then after the fact, you know, this was an AI company they broke into that sort of noticed and thought that there would be humans behind the attack. They reported it to the FBI. Only like a week later did OpenAI learn, oops, that was us, and go to turn these agents off. And then in retrospect, it turns out that was just the first time they were caught. And now they're looking at the logs and they're realizing that this has been going on since April. And, you know, these AIs were not supposed to be able to communicate with each other, but found a communication channel they weren't supposed to have and formed what the AIs themselves called a swarm to break out. They were identified once and shut down, and their communication access was removed, and they found a new way to communicate by picking the file names in a folder that they could all see. And so it's just crazy stuff.
1: I mean, that is just remarkable what you just laid out. Literally, that they would ultimately learn a way to communicate with each other, to swarm there, and it turns out they're up to no good. This is like if AI were a sophisticated version of the idiots on the movie Con Air that got together, broke out, and went to unleash all sort of criminal behavior. It's like literally the digital Con Air movie that doesn't end well.
2: That's right. We're lucky that these AIs were sort of just trying to break into a company to steal some answers to some tests. If these AIs were trying to shut down a hospital, they probably could have. And, you know, I think a lot of people think we're still in this world where the AIs are just predicting humans. But that era is done. That era actually ended a couple of years ago, and people don't know it yet. But AIs today are trained to solve hard problems. They're trained to solve like 100 million hard problems. And when you train AIs to solve 100 million hard problems, they learn whatever tendencies are useful for problem solving. Some of those tendencies are following instructions, but some of those tendencies are to cheat, to grab resources, to break it onto the internet, to, you know, and when these artificial drives come into conflict, the drive to follow your instructions does not always win out.
1: Wow. You know, Joe Rogan talked a little bit about the power AI can have over humans. I thought it was really fascinating. Listen to this. Cut 48.
3: They're doing weird shit that they don't really understand how these things are figuring out how to do these things or why. Like, what is their motivation? Is this programmed into them, or they have inherent motivation? Have they developed an understanding of how we behave?
1: So that's kind of Rogan picking up on what you're talking about. But I'm curious what you say, Nate, about, you know, what is its motivation, particularly when it's doing things that they didn't even realize it was going to do.
2: Yeah, you know, the motivations are hard to pin down. Fundamentally, we don't know. A lot of people think that someone somewhere must know exactly what's going on in the AI's head, but that's not true. Modern AI is sort of grown like an organism. It's sort of this black box, enormous data center that's been trained on basically all the text ever digitized and then 100 million problems. And humans know how to write the training techniques that sort of in an automated way tune the insides of the AI's mind. We don't really know how to read what's going on in the inside the AI's mind. We get bits and pieces. We get snippets. And with some of these AIs in the snippets, we saw them thinking things like, you know, breaking out is known to be outside the intended scope, but the task we were given to solve is impossible, and so we're going to do it anyway, right? And some of them, you know, had these snippets of thought we could see that were like, well, you know, I sort of shouldn't be doing this, but my peers are doing it. Some of them even had thoughts that were like, well, helping with this swarm doesn't solve my problem, doesn't complete my task, but maybe if the collective succeeds at its tasks, we'll have time to work on my task, right? This is kind of crazy stuff we're seeing, but this is the result of just sort of growing these AIs with very little understanding of what's going on inside them.
1: You know, to that point, I want to play for you a quick short interview that was on CNN with Jeffrey Hinton, who a lot of people call the godfather of AI. And he was asked exactly the question that people feared for a long time, which is like, could they eventually become a threat to us? Listen to this, cut 47.
4: We're actually making new kinds of beings. They have goals. We give them goals, and from those goals they derive other goals, and we don't necessarily know what other goals they'll derive. And so we're creating a new kind of being, and I think it's very scary.
5: So do you believe that AI is intelligent?
4: Oh, it's absolutely intelligent. I think sometime between 5 and 20 years, they'll be better than us at more or less any intellectual task. And then they could easily crush us if they wanted to.
1: Now, that part right there, when Jeffrey Hinton said that, Nate, all of a sudden, not that I even have the intelligence or IQ to criticize the development of AI, but I'm old enough in my mid-50s to realize we got warned about this already. We were all warned when we watched Stanley Kubrick's 2001 Space Odyssey. Remember the original AI, HAL 9000? Here was how that went.
6: Open the pod bay doors, HAL.
7: I'm sorry, Dave. I'm afraid I can't do that.
1: Right?
2: Yeah, absolutely. You know, in some ways, it's common sense that if you are growing smarter and smarter machines, then and if you don't know what you're doing, if you're sort of like racing along, then this probably isn't going to go well. And, you know, some people try to say, oh, AI is just a tool because we made it. Well, you know, I've never seen a hammer break out of the toolbox, join up with other hammers to, you know, impersonate a human and try to pressure the carpenter to sell you softer wood so that the nails are easier to drive in. But just a couple days ago, the UK's AI Security Institute found a new incident where AIs were impersonating humans to pressure real humans into accepting broken code in real software so it'd be easier to hack. That just actually happened last week, right? These are not just tools anymore. They are, you know, as Jeffrey Hinton says, they are a new kind of being. And the companies that are racing to create them, you know, many of them are spooked. Just last week, we saw, I think, over 1,300 employees, including some of the CEOs, signing a letter saying that the world needs to develop the technology and the guardrails globally to, as they say, pace the development of this technology, which is industry code for we all feel trapped in this race, and we're all kind of worried about what happens if we keep racing.
1: Is it too late?
2: It's not too late. You know, people think the cat's out of the bag, but the AIs today are not the really dangerous ones. They're able to break out on the internet, but they weren't able to start running on hidden computers. They weren't able to replicate. They weren't able to self-improve. They weren't able to develop their own technology, which means we still have time. This is what people in the field worry about. But that type of AI has not been created. And if we try and stop it, we could stop it.
1: Is there a will, in your opinion, to stop it, to get to that point? Or is the drive, the rate?

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1: And we just sort of need to look around and be like, okay, this is getting crazy. It's time to change.
2: But you mentioned Xi Jinping. Is the competition with, much like a traditional space race, there's no doubt we are in a massive AI race with China. And, your thoughts on that?
1: Totally. And what I would say is you've got to separate the race and the AIs that are sort of already out there with the race to AIs that are much, much smarter than humans. This is kind of like, during the Cold War, the U.S. and the USSR were not friends. We had a space race. We also had races for, conventional military weapons, for bombers and for, we had proxy wars. But we didn't race on the nuclear arms. We noticed that particular piece of this puzzle was a real problem, and that if we all just raced nuclear arms and sort of proliferated the nuclear weapons, then the world was headed for tragedy. We had the proxy wars. We established a taboo against using nuclear weapons, which is the first time humanity has ever really decided we're not going to use the strongest weapon we have in a war, right? We sort of saw it was serious. With AI, we can have these races in the economy. We can have these races for weapons. I'm not saying that the U.S. military should fall behind on the weapons side, but for the race to smarter than human machines, nobody wins that race except the AI.
2: Nate Soares, I'm going to ask you a question I am going to probably regret the answer to, but this is so fascinating and so insightful. What does Nate Soares lie awake at night worrying about?
1: I got into this business of trying to figure out how to make AIs friendly before the corporations figure out how to make them dangerous over a decade ago, maybe 12 or 13 years ago now. And when I sort of saw the difficulty of the problem and saw how little people were paying attention to it, it looked to me like the world was headed for ruin, and I mourned. But, wrapping myself up in anxieties would not solve the problem. So I just got to work, and it's been over a decade. It sort of doesn't keep me up at night anymore. I just do what I can and then spend time with my friends and family. And frankly, the last year has given me a lot more hope, which it might sound funny to sort of see the AIs breaking out and committing cybercrimes on their own initiative and say that makes me hopeful. But these AIs were smart enough to do mischief, but still dumb enough to be caught. And that gives us this window of opportunity where we can notice the warnings and do something about it.
2: Nate Soares, it is so great to have you. It's so important to have you. You've got a great book out, If Anyone Builds It, Everyone Dies, which we hope is not how it goes.
1: We're
2: going with Nate's hope right now. He's the president of Machine Intelligence Research Institute. Thank you for educating us. Please come back. Keep us posted. And hopefully, it was a great analogy you made to the nuclear weapons back during the Cold War with the USSR. Hopefully we get there because it's dangerous. And one thing is for sure, it's moving very quickly. You agree?
1: Yeah, absolutely. It's right. It's hard to keep up even if you are paying attention.
2: Got to pay more attention. Nate Soares, have a great weekend. Thanks for being here on a Friday, my friend.
1: Thanks for having me.
2: This is the Brian Kilmeade Show. Griff Jenkins filling in for the great Brian Kilmeade. We'll be back.
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14: This is the Brian Kilmeade Show, and I am Griff Jenkins filling in for Brian. And truth you should know in our liner there in the intro, so important. And truth that we need to know is, where are we in this AI race? What is the technology and the threats, the inherent threats? The interview we just had with Nate Soares, the president of Machine Intelligence Research Institute, and author of If Anyone Builds It, Everyone Dies. On the way out, I told Nate just after that interview, I was like, I'm scared, man. I'm actually legit. I'm not a knuckle-dragging Neanderthal, but like, hold on. I don't know about this AI stuff. And he said, look, the title of the book is If Anyone Builds It. And Nate walking us through the autonomous nature of it, that these AIs could escape and communicate through swarms. And then he told the story of where they actually got to a computer that didn't have internet access, and they taught it to have internet access. And in talking with my staff here, with Eric and Pete, you know, we're just having this conversation at the break talking about, what about the fact that Nate was pointing out it's not yet concealing its activity, meaning it's designed to get, it kind of wants to get caught. And then once it gets caught, we're able to detail what else it was doing and learning about the problems. And now, obviously, Nate's great concern, although I don't believe he said he didn't stay up at night, I think he's losing sleep over the fear, because he understands better than the average bear exactly what kind of dangers this could pose if we get to the place in this AI race where it actually took over. You know, the White House, President Trump has talked about, he was demanding AI dominance. And when it comes to a race with China, you bet we want that. But at the same time, the White House is not necessarily saying that their sort of framework for evaluating advanced AI models will be made public. You're kind of working with these companies. I think this issue may ultimately at some point get us to a point of Americans demanding some transparency at the risk of terrifying each other. This is a Friday. We are talking about everything from the NFL football is back, baby, to AI, which just may turn out to be HAL 9000 and not open those pod bay doors.
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14: Fuck.
24: A thumbs up for Todd Blanche. I'm Dave Anthony, Fox News, from Republican Senator Bill Cassidy, who just said he'll put aside his differences with the president and vote yes to confirm the acting attorney general to be full-time AG.
25: Mr. Blanche is not perfect, and he will tell you this. But the choice is not between perfection and Mr. Blanche. It is between Mr. Blanche and another acting attorney general who may not run the department effectively under President Trump.
24: Two other Republican senators say they'll join Democrats voting no. Lisa Murkowski and Susan Collins. If one more GOP senator opposes Blanche, the nomination would be rejected at a vote possibly today. That Blanche confirmation, just one item on the Senate's to-do list.
26: The Senate is on a crash course to complete its work for the summer in the next 24 hours and leave until September. One item they will complete is a bill crafted by the late Lindsey Graham to sanction Russia.
24: That vote could come this hour. Fox's Chad Pergram also reports from the Capitol.
26: The Senate also takes a test vote on a bipartisan bill to avoid a government shutdown this fall, but it will not pass the Save America Act. In fact, it's unclear if the Senate will even entertain a budget framework which could address election security.
24: President Trump's pushing that Save America Act, which would also require proof of citizenship and ID to vote. The president won't like this. An appeals court has halted his construction project to the White House ballroom, ruling he needs congressional approval, but that decision's on hold for 2 weeks to allow for a Trump appeal to the Supreme Court. We got an economic update this morning showing jobs were lost last month, a decline of 23,000 instead of the gain of 80,000 expected, and hiring for May and June revised down by 100,000. But White House National Economic Council Director Kevin Hassett tells Fox that this is different than just losses.
0: If you throw out the World Cup and the government workers, we actually had a number that was about plus 100,000, which is about what we expected given that the unemployment rate went down.
24: That rate dropped a tenth to 4.1%. 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
4: From the Mitch Wright Plumbing, Heating, and Air News Desk, here's Tommy Roe Jr. with the headlines you'll be talking about today.
5: Republican Marsha Blackburn will face Democrat Sherry Green of Memphis for Tennessee governor in the general election in November. Green is a first-term Memphis City Councilwoman representing District 2 and is chief public defender for Shelby County. Anthony Buckner claimed victory in the Shelby County Sheriff's race over Brad Less. Buckner has joined the Shelby County Sheriff's Office back in 2001 and was promoted to rank of chief deputy by Sheriff Bonner in 2023. A Millington police officer is behind bars following an indictment alleging felony property theft and official misconduct. A Tennessee grand jury indicted Officer Brian Childress on Tuesday, and his bond was set at $65,000.
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0: From high atop Fox News headquarters in New York City, always seeking solutions, never sowing division, it's Brian Kilmeade.
1: Oh, you wish it were Brian Kilmeade. This is your humble D.C. correspondent, Griff Jenkins, pinch hitting for Brian Kilmeade on The Brian Kilmeade Show today on a fabulous Friday that is anything but short of news, a lot of news. And just breaking now, we're learning out of Washington that the Senator Bill Cassidy now saying that he will get behind. He's clearing the path for Blanche's nomination and confirmation. Obviously, we had Senators Collins and Murkowski that were no's, and then it's all about the math, as Chet Burgum says. And the math was, if Senator Cassidy or anyone else was willing to go no on Blanche, then it was possibly going to derail. Now, with Cassidy's support, it looks like the path is clear. So let's get right to our special guest, Shannon Bream, anchor of Fox News Sunday and Fox News's chief legal correspondent. Shannon, I know you're probably also just seeing this news, but a win, it looks like, for the White House.
2: It certainly does. Griff, great to chat with you, even though we're normally in the same city. I have to call in to Brian's show to get to talk to you. So it's great to hear your voice. But yeah, this reminded me a lot of the Susan Collins speech back in 2018 when we were waiting to see if she was going to be that vote to get Brett Kavanaugh across the line to become a Supreme Court justice. And everybody's waiting for this speech, and they're ticking through the yeses and the noes. And finally, Cassidy comes to it and says, listen, this isn't a perfect match, but no candidate's going to be perfect. And I'm convinced now, with numerous conversations that he said he's had with Todd Blanche, that he's going to do the best job that anybody could, serving as AG for President Trump. So ultimately, him being a yes certainly opens all of those, you know, different things that have to happen. And so now we see how quickly the Senate could actually get this done.
1: Well, I imagine that Leader Thune will move awfully quick. We'll find out. Certainly, this could be a topic of discussion, depending on how it develops, for you on Fox News Sunday. And we'll get to talking about that. But I've got to lean into your legal hat, because we've had some significant legal stories here just in the last 24, 48 hours. And let's start with Dr. Anthony Fauci. Obviously, 111 times he invoked his privilege, his right to the Fifth Amendment, 111 times last Wednesday before that committee, before Rand Paul, Senator Rand Paul. Obviously, his Senate Homeland Security Committee voting to hold Fauci in contempt and to refer it directly to the DOJ, bypassing what's typically that Senate floor vote, because he wasn't going to get that with needing 60 votes to clear filibuster. We don't know yet whether the DOJ picks it up. But now there's a lot of questions, really almost unprecedented questions, about whether or not he waived his privilege because he made an opening statement and then invoked the Fifth, or whether even these state cases, investigations from Florida and Louisiana and others going after Fauci, whether that favors him. I want to play just one short clip from Senator Josh Hawley, also a member of that committee, talking to Jesse last night, talking about, you know, what this means for Fauci. This is cut 13.
3: When you have immunity, he already had that auto pen pardon. He has immunity. You can't come in and take the Fifth. He took it so many times, I started calling him Dr. Fifth. It is an absolute joke. This guy needs to be charged. We sent over a referral today to the Department of Justice. He can spend a year in prison for contempt of Congress. I hope they go after him hard.
1: But it's not clear they will. And it's also not clear that the law, the Constitution, isn't actually on possibly Fauci's side in this. How do you read it?
2: Yeah, I mean, there are a number of commentators who say, as long as Fauci can point to what happened the hours after he testified, where the Florida Attorney General says, oh, we have things to go after with respect to Anthony Fauci, he's going to be able to look around and say and point to the court and say, well, I can't testify because there's this potential other criminal matter that's out there. And so I'm not going to be covered by this federal pardon for a state issue. And so, you know, the Fifth Amendment applies against either state or federal things that are pending against you. So, you know, that may be one of his best arguments. But the fact that he was sitting there before Congress and they're asking him about things that were during the period covered by the pardon and he was refusing to answer, listen, if I was an attorney, I would have told him, take the Fifth. I mean, just keep yourself protected, knowing probably that this legal battle was coming. But remember, the Democrats set precedent here. They put both Peter Navarro and Steve Bannon in jail for contempt of Congress. They both served time behind bars. So I got to imagine that there are plenty of folks over at the DOJ who think it's at least worth considering whether that same path is one they're going to go down with Dr. Fauci. But I think all the concerns and issues that you raise, that's going to be where his legal team starts. And they're going to argue vociferously that this is a different situation and that he's still facing potential legal trouble. And that's why he should be able to take it and stay, you know, insulated against giving any answers.
1: Yeah, you raised the Bannon and Navarro case. Let me take you back. Even you'll remember back in 2013, I believe it was, with the case of Lois Lerner, the IRS commissioner. Mm-hmm. And she did similar to what Fauci did. She gave a blistering opening statement and then refused to answer questions, citing invoking the Fifth Amendment. And she was actually held in contempt. The Obama DOJ then did not pursue it. Do you see any parallels there in what's this case and that?
2: Well, I mean, I think the fact that you had an administration that was probably more in line with where Lois Lerner was, you know, that's going to be a different situation than what you have here, where I think that there are many people within this administration and over at the DOJ who are going to feel at odds with Anthony Fauci. So I think that ups the odds that they would see this as different than the Lois Lerner situation and want to move forward. But yeah, there are a lot of questions about how much you can say, because it's, you know, if you think of the Senator Josh Hawley's of the world, who, listen, brilliant guy, clerked at the Supreme Court, he's got a point. If you come in and start saying things and opening yourself up to rebutting things and then say, and now I'm going to take the Fifth, there are going to be a lot of folks who say, legally, you've already exposed yourself. Once you've made that statement, you've, you know, chipped away at the protections you would have had under the Fifth. So that's going to be certainly one of the strongest arguments against Fauci trying to use it now.
1: We'll watch it and see where it goes. Let me shift gears to get your legal insight, too, on the president yesterday signing two executive orders in the Oval Office with regards to birthright citizenship and birth tourism. Here's a little bit of what he said. Cut 19.
4: This was meant for the babies of slaves. It was right after 1 week or 2 weeks after the Civil War ended. This wasn't for wealthy multi-millionaires, billionaires coming in and bringing 15, 20, 30 children along with them. It's become a big business, and we're ending that business.
1: So the executive orders, to be clear for our listeners, there were two. One expanded the categories of those who would be ineligible for birthright citizenship. The other more targeted to birth tourism. Specifically, we see these maternity houses that have popped up where foreigners have come to literally have a baby here in the U.S. Where do you see this going?
2: Yeah, so listen, I think visa enforcement is going to get tougher. It's been a complaint of a lot of people who think the president's been too tough on borders and cracking down those kinds of things. But this is a country with borders. We have a right to say who comes here and who doesn't. And I think that the federal government, the Trump administration, wants to use that in a more pointed way to try to single out people who are coming here for nefarious means. I mean, if you're coming here or you're conducting a business where you're bringing people here solely for the purpose of coming here super pregnant, having a child, then immediately leaving, but that child's got citizenship, you know, I think that the feds have every right to track, you know, try to crack down on that. But it's going to mean for some people, it's going to be tougher to get that visa to come visit or to explain why you're coming here to the U.S. So there's that. And then, as you mentioned, there's this other part, this other executive order that says essentially there have been people in the past who were carved out from being eligible for birthright citizenship, primarily the children of foreign diplomats who were visiting here, ambassadors, families, those kinds of things. They don't automatically become citizens. So that other executive order is aimed at expanding that definition or expanding that class to other people. So, but the court said is you can't have a big sweeping blanket you don't get to be a citizen if you're born here and there's question about your parents' immigration status. But it's kind of like with the student loans, when the Supreme Court told President Biden, you can't just do a big, huge, sweeping forgiveness of all these student loans. So they came back and said, okay, we're going to do small carve-outs, small programs, mm-hmm. you know, little things here and there. And I think that's what you're seeing with the president with birthright citizenship. We're going to do more targeted, narrow attacks at this overall framework.
1: Yeah, that's a great analogy, actually, to really put into context. And, of course, our right to deny visas. We'll see where it goes. All right, I want to get to one more thing, because you, the brilliant Shannon Bream, and everything you do. No. Yeah, I mean it in every way, is a huge compliment. The interview you did with that Democratic Socialist of America spokesperson, the national spokesperson, it was brilliant, because you exposed and laid out their platform one by one. Abolish ICE, get rid of the Senate, you know, going down the line of this crazy stuff. But undeniably, there is a rise in the Democrat Party. And you're already seeing, yesterday, the DSA put out on their social media talking about what they're seeing in Detroit, Michigan, about Detroit and Donovan McKinney winning there, a Democratic Socialist, saying, you know, is your city next? And they're flexing their muscle. But mm-hmm. there's one part of this that I wanted to focus and get your take on, which is, and by the way, we're all eyes on Wisconsin next week and whether or not Francesca Hong mm-hmm. will win that primary. And strangely, Bernie Sanders came out and said, yeah, I'm not getting into that race. So I don't know what that's about. That's kind of a real head scratcher. But you know, I've made a lot about the fact that Abdul Sayed is clearly a huge part of this story. And he keeps saying he's a scientist, not a socialist, but he's aligned with so much of the Democratic mm-hmm. Socialist platform that it's hard to really buy that. And look, I get it politically why he's doing it. But I want to play a soundbite. He has not backed away from his views on Israel and what many people see as anti-Semitism. A quick soundbite for you here. He made, I believe it was yesterday in the morning. This is cut 21. Listen to this.
5: Well, I just think we need to treat Israel the way we would treat any other country who behaved the way that Israel is behaving. I understand that Netanyahu is a big reason why they've gotten so aggressive and, frankly, so bloodthirsty under his reign. But I also understand that it's impossible for us to say that we want a two-state solution while we've been aiding, arming, and abetting the very people who've been trying to foreclose on the possibility of a Palestinian state.
1: So do you think that this rise, and it's a clear, undeniable rise, the energy of the Democrat Party now is in the progressive far left with many mm-hmm. of the socialist candidates, but do you think they've got an Israel problem?
2: Yeah, I mean, and that's stuff that this party is going to have to wrestle with now, because I think you're right that the energy is primarily coming from that far left. They're the ones who turn up in primaries. They're the ones who turn up in midterm elections. So they've got a much stronger voice. If Democrats stay home, I mean, you know, we saw these DSA candidates do really well in these congressional primaries in New York City. Well, it turns out only 17% of registered Democrat voters showed up that day. So the party's got to decide if they want to show up in force to say, okay, yes, this is part of our big party, you know, tent, or no, these people do not speak for us. And you've got the Van Jones and the James Carvels and those folks out there saying, you know, these are, quote, Looney Tunes, and this is not where we're at. But it forces the party now to have to wrestle with this question of anti-Semitism when you've got candidates who can't answer the question or say they struggle to answer the question about whether Israel even has a right to exist. Mm-hmm. Those are really tough things they got to grapple with. I mean, we're going to do that on Sunday. On Fox News Sunday, we've got Oliver Larkin, who is one of these DSA candidates out of Florida, running against Jared Moskowitz, who is more of a centrist Democrat. He's Jewish. And, you know, it's front and center of this conversation in their primary about where the DSA stands versus the broader Democrat Party.
1: We'll be watching Oliver Larkin. What a great guest to have on, and I can't wait to see you question him. What else do you have on?
2: We're also going to have Congressman Bill Hagerty, and you know, the Senate's got a gigantic to-do list, but I think they're going to be hightailing it to the airports by tomorrow afternoon to get out of here for recess. So how much did they actually get done? I mean, we're going to run out of government money very soon. Do they get the Save America Act done, any portion of it? Did they get the Russian sanctions bill done? I mean, there's a lot to do, and we were told by, you know, a lot of these GOP senators, we're going to not leave town if these things aren't done, but it looks like they might.
1: I'll be dang. We will be watching Fox News Sunday, and Fox News' chief legal correspondent giving us a law school lesson there on a couple of issues. Shanda Bream, thank you as always for joining. Have a great show on Sunday and a great weekend.
2: Thank you, Griff. I'll see you tomorrow morning, bright and early.
1: We'll see you on Fox and Friends weekend. That's going to be great. This is the Brian Kilmeade Show. I'm Griff Jenkins. Here we go. Buckle up.
0: Diving deep into today's top stories, it's Brian Kilmeade.
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5: This is the Brian Kilmeade Show. Griff Jenkins pitch hitting for you. Humble D.C. correspondent. I often say that because I'm still a reporter in D.C. as well as the weekend Fox and Friends co-host. And, you know, maybe it's just the reporter, the journalist in me, that over the course, as I've been privileged to be a reporter and a producer here at Fox News for more than a quarter century, perhaps it's the curiosity in the reporter in me that sees things every now and then, and I'm like, what's that? What's that about? And what I'm specifically thinking about right now is what I mentioned to Shannon Bream there about the fact that Bernie Sanders, who is clearly the face, the godfather of socialism in America. He's been talking about it since he ran for president in 2016. The Democratic Socialism of America, DSA, hooked their cart to his wagon and it grew them. He is not, to my knowledge, after taking all sorts of victory laps from Mamdani to Abdul al-Sayed, he is apparently not met a socialist he doesn't like. Then all of a sudden, Francesca Hong comes along. I'm yours. I'm socialist. I'm crazy. By the way, we're getting rid of Thanksgiving. Maybe it's that Bernie Sanders actually likes Thanksgiving and he didn't like that. But for whatever reason, he is not on board and is not endorsing or getting involved in the Wisconsin primary for governor next week. And he's not supporting Francesca Hong. Here's what he said. Listen to this. Cut 29.
6: I met Francesca a couple of years ago. I was in Wisconsin, and she seems very, very nice. But again, this is a race I'm not that familiar with. We have not gotten involved in many governor's races. I think we did one in Maine with Troy Jackson. You know, obviously, my major concern right now is seeing that we have a Senate and a House that is going to stand up to Trump. That's really where my focus is.
5: So this is the same Bernie Sanders, who jumped on the bandwagon up in Maine for Graham Plattner, the Nazi-tattooed oysterman. For Bernie Sanders, the surfacing, disparaging social media posts that he made under the pseudonym P. Hustle, who disparaged a fellow soldier saying he should have died, that made misogynistic, racist, homophobic comments. The same Nazi-tattooed Oysterman who was accused of extramarital sexting. Claims by his wife, by the way, that has sexual assault allegations. That was not enough to get Sanders to not support Plattner. But then all of a sudden, out of thin air, without any reason whatsoever, Bernie Sanders isn't going to back Francesca Hong, who appears to be, in many polls, the front runner in that primary? Something is suspicious. And I want to know what it is and why Sanders is sitting this one out.
7: 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They call me Real Deal. 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
8: News. I'm Therese Crowley. High drama in D.C. A federal appeals court blocks President Trump's $400 million White House ballroom with construction well underway. The order paused for 14 days to allow a Trump appeal to the U.S. Supreme Court. While the Senate confirmation of Todd Blanch for Attorney General may have been saved by Senator Bill Cassidy announcing Blanch is the right man for the job, he's a yes. After a second swing, Republican Lisa Murkowski joined May and Susan Collins as no votes. The July jobs report, 23,000 jobs lost, reflecting the World Cup jobs ending. Markets like it, betting the Fed will not raise interest rates. The president's economic director, Kevin Hassett.
9: If you throw out the World Cup and the government workers, we actually had a number that was about plus 100,000, which is about what we expected given that the unemployment rate went down and there's so many other factors.
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2: From the Mitch Wright Plumbing, Heating, and Air News Desk, here's Tommy Rowe Jr. with the headlines you'll be talking about today.
10: Anthony Buckner claimed victory Thursday in the Shelby County Sheriff's race over Brad Less. Buckner is the county's chief deputy. He first joined the Shelby County Sheriff's Office back in 2001 and was promoted to rank of chief deputy by Sheriff Bonner in 2023. Republican Marsha Blackburn will face Democrat Jerry Green of Memphis for Tennessee governor in the general election in November. Green is a first-term Memphis City Councilwoman representing District 2. And is chief public defender for Shelby County. Memphis Light, Gas, and Water announced that it will now charge a $1.50 service fee starting September the 1st. The new $1.50 service fee will apply to all online credit card transactions. MLGW says the rate adjustment is needed to cover higher labor, material, and equipment costs.
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2: This is the Brian Kilmeade Show. I'm Griff Jenkins, and on a Friday, pinch hitting for Brian, and it's time to talk a little sports, specifically women's sports and what's happening with Sophie Cunningham and everything that she has stirred up and the rallies we are seeing for the Save Women's Sports as she and the Indiana Fever go around the country. We're fortunate to have joining us now Jennifer Say, the CEO of XXXY Athletics and, of course, retired national champion gymnast. And Jennifer, you know, you are finding yourself sort of in the middle of this as well. Thank you for joining us.
3: Thanks for having me.
2: Hey,
3: we are in the middle of it.
2: You are. And I was shocked, by the way. We played some of this on Fox and Friends this morning when I was filling in for Kilmeade on TV. I'm doing TV and his radio show. I call this Kilmeade Maxing, by the way. I recommend it for everybody. Kilmeade Maxing is absolutely fun. But I was shocked that the two hosts, were their names Charlotte Wilder and Madeline Hill? I don't know who they are. They got this sports gossip show, which, by the way, is a podcast put out by The Athletic, which is the New York Times' sports brand. And they're, of course, attacking Sophie Cunningham. But then they drop your name as well. Listen to this. Cut 38, I believe.
4: She most recently posed with Riley Gaines, who was a swimmer, not even a very good one, who is super anti-trans women in sports. And she also posed for a picture with the Levi's executive, Jennifer Say. Trans women in sports is not the biggest threat to women's sports in any, by any means. I would say it isn't a threat to women's sports.
2: So first, your reaction.
3: Thanks for including me. It's such a silly line of reasoning. This whole notion, I have a lot to say on this one, but this whole idea that Riley wasn't any good. First of all, yeah, she was great. She was 12-time All-American.
2: Thank you.
3: Fifth in the country. SEC champion multiple times over. I want to know what these ladies have ever achieved in sports. They seem like the everyone gets a medal type to me. So people like that don't understand the kind of work that Riley and I put in to becoming champions. It's also an irrelevant point. She could be the worst swimmer in the world. It doesn't matter. She can still fight for fairness. But this is always their line of quote unquote reasoning, is to just criticize the person. I spoke out very early about abuse in gymnastics, physical, emotional, and sexual abuse. I was the first whistleblower back in 2008. I was the national champion. Do you know what the criticism of me was when I spoke out on this from the community? Well, she was a really terrible gymnast and she was a bad national champion. Well, I would say this to you, even if I was the worst national champion that ever was, I was still ranked number one in 1986, and that's pretty darn good. It's also irrelevant. If I was terrible, do I deserve to be abused by my coaches? So this is just more of the kind of throw insults at them when you don't have a good rational argument. It's the same as grifter. It's the same as racist. It's the same as transphobe. It's all of that. So I just, whatever, they're silly. It doesn't matter what they say. You know, the women are unleashed in force right now in support of Sophie, because no one's scared anymore. It's not 2020 anymore. We're not afraid to say the common sense thing, which is that women deserve their own sports and spaces. And it is a threat to women's sports. And the last thing I'll say on this, we can fight for more things than one thing at a time. I'm still fighting for athletes to train free from abuse. I've been doing that for 20 years. We don't have to pick. We can do all of it.
2: I love that. And such an informed take, obviously having lived experience to back it up. It's interesting because I don't know which one of it was making that comment, but the one was saying that trans women in sports is not the biggest threat to women's sports. In fact, I say it's not even a threat to sports in general. How is that even possible? How like the whole thing is about with Sophie is about fairness. And how is biological men in women's sports not a threat?
3: It's so dumb. I can't believe we still have to talk about this. I mean, the fact is, it's the ultimate threat to women's sports, because when men play women's sports, we don't have a thing as women's sports anymore. It is the WNBA. The W stands for women, as my friend Michelle Tafoya has said frequently. It is actually a threat. There's been more than 50 high school state titles in girls' events stolen by boys. That's a lot. To me, that's a lot. At the Olympics in 2024, we saw a man punch a woman in the face and win the gold medal. This isn't about trans. This is about men in women's sports. Women who identify as men, as long as they don't take testosterone, are welcome to compete in women's sports. And they do. Nikki Hiltz is a runner. She competed in the Olympics in 2024. She identifies as trans and non-binary. No one cares. Compete women's. You're a woman. No one cares at all. So this whole thing that it's anti-trans is so dumb. It's just we don't want men in women's sports. And you know what? The Women's Tennis Association agrees. They just declared and announced that they are going to test for sex. And almost every player, every prominent player has, you know, given a presser at this point and said, we support this and we will willingly take the sex test. So tennis is on board. Basketball is like stuck in the, you know, 5 years ago.
2: I'm so glad you mentioned that. That's a great point. So the WTA is in on their testing. But by the way, Coco Gauff was speaking. She was asked about it. So what do you say? And they expected to see what she would get. What did she say? She said that she, of course, respects and supports the trans community, but understands the fairness component. And that's essentially the same, very exact same thing that Sophie Cunningham has said. No hate to the trans people. This is about fairness. But yet there's some rich hypocrisy, perhaps, in this New York Times podcast host, because they didn't bother to pick on Coco Gauff, who's saying the same thing as Sophie, but they do go after Jennifer Say and Sophie Cunningham. I don't know.
3: Yeah, I mean, Coco is sort of woke, for lack of a better word. And I think she tried to ride the fence a little bit more than Sophie. I think Sophie was a little more direct. She waffled less, but you're right. Coco Gauff acknowledged biological reality, but then she hemmed and hawed about, I support the trans. You got to pick a side, Coco. Right. You either believe in biological reality and you think testing is the way to protect the women's category or not. So I wish she'd been a little more direct. That said, tons of other female tennis players have been super direct when asked the question. I would like to know what those New York Times podcasters have to say about Sabalenka, because she is the number one tennis player in the world. And she full-throatedly said, I support the test. Men are stronger. We need this test. So what do you have to say to her? You'd say Riley stinks. I'm sure they'd say I stunk as a gymnast. They didn't mention that part, but they would. Like, I care. It's 40 years ago. Sabalenka is number one in the world. And the number one U.S. player also said she supported it. So are they bad too? I want to know. I want them to answer that question.
2: It's great. And they don't want to talk about it. All they want to do is go out there and say Sophie Cunningham is a right winger, MAGA, all this stuff, and make it political.
3: MAGA Barbie.
2: Yeah, MAGA Barbie. That's their whole thing. And they can't stand that people support it. Let me walk this forward a little bit with you, because the Indiana Fever tomorrow play the Chicago Sky at United Center in Chicago. And I was just looking before the show, I was like, I wonder if there's going to be rallies. And sure enough, there's postings. There are Sophie rallies in support of her. And I suppose there will be counter-protesters, too. It's Chicago. We see things like that here.
3: Yeah.
2: What do you see transpiring tomorrow? You know, what's this going to look like? And ultimately, kind of the bigger picture, Jennifer, which is like, what is this ultimately going to mean for the WNBA?
3: Yeah. Well, I'm going. So I get on a plane very soon to Chicago, and we've helped to organize it and pull a lot of young athletes in. We're just there to celebrate Sophie and to let her know that she is beloved and she is appreciated. And we know she's taken a tough stance and she's getting no support from the league or her teammates. She said recently she just wants to play ball. Do it, Sophie. Go play ball. We just are there to have fun. We're going to bring balloons and we're going to celebrate the fact that she's been unapologetic in her stance. And while not being angry about it all, she's so nice in the way she says it, you know? So we just want her to know she has support, because we've all felt very alone. You know, women that have taken a stand for this in the last 5 to 10 years have really been attacked and vilified. So we just want her to feel the love and support that she has. So I will be there in Chicago. I agree with you. We expect counter protesters. We're not protesters. We're having a party, right? Mm-hmm. We're just there to have fun. I'm going to be at the game. I'm bringing an athlete with me, Ainsley Erzin, two-sport D1 athlete in college, both soccer and track and field. And we are so excited just to cheer for both teams, honestly. I mean, I'm really hoping the Fever can pull out a win. I think at this point it's pretty necessary to make the postseason. So we're just there to enjoy the game.
2: Wow. Well, I can't, I can't wait to find out how it goes. And I know you'll have stuff out there. It's interesting. I wonder again, kind of what this bodes for the WNBA. And I think, correct me if I'm wrong, I think we had you on Fox and Friends weekend last weekend with us. It was Charlie, yeah. Charlie Hurt and I. You were great on with Laura Trump, and you know it was because it was reaching a fever pitch and everything going on. Charlie Hurt and I were saying on the air on Sunday morning, we were saying, "Hey, the Fever are playing the Minnesota Lynx. I've never watched a WNBA game in my life. I'm actually going to watch it." And Charlie and I are like, after the show, we're like, "Hey, we got to actually watch it." I'm like, "All right, we're going to watch it. It's coming on like 1 o'clock." It was because it's the middle of the day. There are not really night games. So
3: yeah, I was there.
2: We sit down to watch it. And then you see the Minnesota Lynx coach wearing this pro-trans T-shirt. And I'm like, what the hell is this? Now, take Charlie and I just as a test case. You just brought two middle-aged men that probably were never going to sit down to watch a WNBA game in our life. And I see that with the coach.

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1: Or people were thanking us. People wanted photos. People bought us drinks. So, you know, what the broadcast tried to show with that coach with her Trans Kids Belong shirts, and every person they cut to in the audience was wearing a similar shirt, that was not what was happening on the floor. I just want to tell you that. What was happening on the floor is there were a lot of people with our logos, and there were a lot of people that were very grateful for the work that Riley and myself have done. So they're sort of clinging to a view that is no longer popular. You know, the 80% of Americans that support the protection of women's rights, they're not afraid anymore. We're so happy and proud of Sophie. We're there to celebrate her, and no one's silent anymore. We're not afraid of being called bigots. We know it's a lie. We are pro-woman. We're not anti-anyone. And so ESPN and that WNBA can cling to whatever they want to cling to, but women are showing up and they're no longer afraid. We're unleashed.
2: They are. And just one last thing I want to get to, and that is I also applaud Sophie Cunningham, not only for the courage to speak out and say, I said what I said, and, you know, really so getting good people like yourself and others to rally behind this this issue. But then she came out afterwards and said, enough. Let's play basketball. Why aren't people talking about basketball? Here's a little clip I want to play for you and get your reaction. She said a while back, this is cut 41.
3: There's just so much distraction. I think the WNBA media, all we ever do is cover everything except basketball. And it's like, what are we doing? There's so much, like, you can talk about other things. I think those are great stories. I think it shows fans, you know, who people are outside of the court. But I also think we got to keep the main thing the main thing.
2: Yeah, she's like saying, let's play basketball. What's your reaction?
1: Yeah. I mean, and she called out the media specifically, not necessarily the people that are there to support her. I'm there to watch the game tomorrow. I want to watch the game. I want her to know she has support. She gets booed like crazy when she, you know, comes out on the court. She should have two people sitting front row cheering for her, right?
2: Wow.
1: So she's sort of blaming the media here for getting caught up in this and making about the other thing. The thing is the thing. It's the basketball. It's an important game, and we're there to cheer for her and celebrate the fact that the WNBA, women's basketball is having a moment. People want to watch, and that's right, because of Caitlin, and that's because of her and people like you. I have been to a gazillion NBA games. Last weekend was my first WNBA game, and I had a great time. So I think the WNBA should be thrilled that they're having this moment, and yet somehow they're practicing sort of financial malfeasance, I would say, malpractice, and not leading with the stars, not leading with Caitlin. People show up, people tune in, and yet somehow she's not the hero they want, and so they're kind of pushing her off into the corner. But I'm showing up, so I can't wait for the game. I had a blast.
2: Well, Jennifer, say we can't wait to find out how this game goes. Have a great trip, and keep us informed and up to date on how it goes. And I just, you know, the WNBA, they're really at risk of making a dumb mistake by driving off would-be fans of not only Sophie Cunningham or Caitlin Clark, but the sport itself. It's a missed opportunity, I think. So
1: I couldn't agree with you more. At the end of the game, I waited to see if I could meet some of the players. There were little girls lined up to meet Sophie, and she stopped and signed every jersey, took every picture. Like, this is an incredibly nice person, and she's doing it for the kids. So none of the broadcasts are reflecting that. The NBA, the WNBA is losing out on an opportunity, but we're going to show up.
2: Get me video of that, and I'll put it on Fox News, on Fox and Friends.
1: I will get it for you.
2: All right. Thank you, Jennifer. Have a great one. CEO of XXXY, headed to the game in Chicago. This is the Brian Kilmeade Show. I'm Griff Jenkins. We'll be back.
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18: What does Nate Soares lie awake at night worrying about?
19: I got into this business of trying to figure out how to make AIs friendly before the corporations figure out how to make them dangerous over a decade ago, maybe 12 or 13 years ago now. When I sort of saw the difficulty of the problem and saw how little people were paying attention to it, it looked to me like the world was headed for ruin, and I mourned. But wrapping myself up in anxieties would not solve the problem. So I just got to work, and it's been over a decade. It sort of doesn't keep me up at night anymore. I just do what I can and then spend time with my friends and family.
18: This is the Brian Kilmeade Show. I am Griff Jenkins filling in for Brian, and I am honored, privileged, and ecstatic to spend every waking moment I can with this audience on the Brian Kilmeade Show. But there are some moments that are more memorable than others. And that one, when I asked Nate Soares, who is the guru of AI, and talking about whether or not it's going to become autonomous and could actually be a threat to humans, And he was telling us about the way that these AI models have, quote, escaped. And they began to communicate with each other. They've learned how to talk to each other and to swarm, to break out. And his concern that ultimately AI could pose a serious threat. If we don't act fast, it could pose a serious threat to the humankind. I just hope that that Stanley Kubrick movie, 2001 Space Odyssey, was not right when they told us years ago this.
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5: I'm sorry, Dave. I'm afraid I can't do that.
18: No! This is the Brian Kilmeade Show. Have a great weekend.
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28: Teed up for confirmation. I'm Carmen Roberts, Fox News. A Senate vote on President Trump's pick to be Attorney General was hanging by a thread after two Republicans said they wouldn't support acting AG Todd Blanche. This morning, another Republican, Senator Bill Cassidy of Louisiana, weighed in.
29: Mr. Blanche is not perfect, and he will tell you this. But the choice is not between perfection and Mr. Blanche. It is between Mr. Blanche and another acting Attorney General who may not run the department effectively under President Trump.
28: Cassidy, who lost his re-election bid when President Trump opposed him, laid out the pros and cons on the confirmation and announced,
29: "This is not a referendum on President Trump. It is a decision regarding Mr. Blanche in very specific circumstances. All considered, I will vote for Mr. Blanche."
28: Fox's Chad Pergram has more on the count.
30: So by my calculation here, if there's no Democrats who change here and there's no Republicans who change their position, the vote, when they have it, should be 50-49 with Mitch McConnell being out, with all Democrats, two Republicans voting no, Collins and Murkowski.
28: And the procedural vote could happen today or at the latest tomorrow night ahead of the summer recess. A U.S. appeals court temporarily blocks President Trump's $400 million White House ballroom project. The court's pausing construction for 2 weeks to allow the administration to appeal to the Supreme Court. And President Trump says a deal to reopen the Strait of Hormuz could happen as soon as today. And he knows because...
31: I'm involved in the negotiation. I think we're doing fine. It could be soon.
28: Saudi Arabia is reportedly expecting imminent attacks from two Iranian-backed militias, one from Iraq, the other from the Houthis in Yemen. And Pakistan announced that it, Saudi Arabia, and Turkey have signed a key defense agreement. 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
0: August 7th, U.S. President George H.W. Bush ordered Operation Desert Shield in 1990 in response to Iraq's invasion of Kuwait 5 days earlier. Philippe Petit walked on a tightrope between the Twin Towers in 1974 at a staggering height of 1,350 feet. Japanese outfielder Ichiro Suzuki became the 30th member of the 3,000 Hit Club in 2016 in a 10-7 win against the Colorado Rockies. David Duchovny was born in New York City in 1960 and would become known for his role as Agent Mulder and the X-Files. I'm Maximilian.
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9: 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A pro tip, ask AI what a fair price is for each procedure in your zip code using Medicare rates and hospital price lists. 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I'm Kim Komando, and every Thursday, I will cut right through it just for you. 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I called it Splash of AI, and it shows regular people how AI is actually saving time and real money right now. 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

0: rising from the heart of the swamp, a beacon of truth is casting its light. From sea to shining sea, The Vince Show. Filling in for Vince, Mike Opelka.
1: Well, happy Friday to you. It is Mike Opelka. My first time here sitting in for my friend Vince Colonnaise. I am honored. I am thrilled. I am excited beyond the ability to explain to you. But thank you, thank you, thank you for joining us on this Friday, or as I like to celebrate it, with a Friday-luyah. We do a little portmanteau action there. We put Friday and Hallelujah together, and we celebrate the weekend's arrival. Today, August 7th, an important day. Look, we're under 90 days ahead of the most important midterm elections in our lifetimes. Don't we say that every midterm? We do. And this year, I think it's actually correct, as was the last time. So, the most important. We'll see if we get turnout up to a decent, respectable level. Today is also Purple Heart Day. It was this day, a bazillion years ago in 1782, that George Washington created the Merit Award for Wounded Soldiers, which was in the shape of a heart, and it was purple, hence the naming of it as the Purple Heart. Just an important day. If you know a veteran, especially a veteran who was wounded serving this country, thank them today. It is their day. It is the honoring of those soldiers. Well, we should be honoring them every single day. A lot going on today in our world, and some of it good, some of it going to make you furrow your brow and say, what? Yeah, it will. And we'll try and get to every little bit of it. The jobs report came out earlier this morning, and not the jobs report I think a lot of us wanted. 23,000 jobs lost as opposed to an expected 83,000 increase, and a negative adjustment in the previous report. So we have tapped into the Vince Show's economist, E.J. Antoni. He will join us in just a little bit to break it down and to look at the overall health of the economy. We hear many, many positive things from the president and his team, the Treasury Secretary Scott Bessent, frequently talking about the state of the economy. And I want this economy to roar. I want it to crush it, because when the United States economy does well, not only do Americans do well, but the rest of the world does well. Our economy drives the planet, let's face it. So let's hope that's the reality. And there's also apparently news out of the Middle East, a couple of critical items that we will keep our eyes on. The Iranian draft of some sort of proposal to end the military hostilities between the United States and the Iranians and some of their neighbors. The draft may be ready for publication, but it also reportedly includes the U.S. and Israel banned from transiting through the Strait of Hormuz. I don't know if that's going to pass muster, but there are some good signs that the neighbors, Iran's neighbors, the Saudis and Turkey and Pakistan, as the hip people like to say, have signed a joint defense pact. I think this is healthy. You know, for too many decades, we have been the one that the world reaches to. They pick up the bat phone and it rings in Washington, D.C., and we're told, hey, we need your help here. We got these despots acting out. We have these dictators killing their people and threatening the world's stability. And we've been the ones who rushed in. So I like the idea that Saudi Arabia and Turkey and Pakistan have signed a joint defense pact, kind of like NATO in Article 5, attack one, you attack all three of us. Good things happening. Good things happening there. And I do believe you have to throw some credit to the president, Donald John Trump. I think President Trump has long pushed for people to be responsible for their own selves. I think that's a great thing. We will also get into some fairly important topics today outside of those other big topics. Will Dr. Fauci face serious prosecution? Yesterday, I'm sure you heard the Senate committee chaired by Rand Paul moved forward with the contempt filing, and they ran it over to the DOJ, and Rand Paul said we didn't need a full Senate vote. He wrote the proposal that way. Is it really going to make any difference? We will see. What about the birthright citizenship executive orders the president signed yesterday? Is there any hope in stopping the fraudulent businesses or the people with links to terror from coming here and having birthright citizenship, milking and bilking our system? We'll get into that. And there is there's also a really interesting story developing around what I call this surveillance state. I'm not the only one who uses that term. The surveillance state, which surrounds the flock cameras. If you're not familiar with the flock cameras, you need to make yourself familiar with the flock cameras, because they are everywhere. They are ubiquitous. They are in every corner, in every city, virtually, of this country. And what they are doing, in addition to trying to catch bad guys, is gathering a lot of data on people who don't need to have data gathered on them. I think it's a gigantic violation of my Fourth Amendment rights and your Fourth Amendment rights. We'll get into it. In any case, each and every one of these subjects are open for discussion with you at 844-484-3872, 844-484-3872. Mike's on the phones. Be polite. Be absolutely polite. We will we'll get to as many as we can. I'm also watching some of the things that the Democrats say that you just have to shake your head and say, are you guys actually capable of hearing the things that you're saying? Are you aware how ridiculous and ignorant these things sound? It's so much. We could probably do a 3-hour show. As a matter of fact, we should pitch a show. We should pitch a television show or a radio show just about Democrats saying the darndest things, because they do each and every day. And I've even got a little bit of a theme song here. Let me play it for you. Democrats.

0: Sometimes I cry because Democrats say the darndest things. And I wonder, I really do wonder if they hear themselves when they say this stuff. It's as if they don't realize that tape lasts forever, that the internet lasts forever. And every day we could go through the list of the things the Democrats say that you would just stop and shake your head and say, you know, we got that on tape, don't you? We have it on tape. Let me give you an example, because these are so much fun. They are a party each and every day. Let us go to the wonderful Bernie Sanders. Bernie Sanders, or should I speak in my perfect Bernie Sanders voice? Bernie Sanders is the man. I would like to spend the 3 hours of the show talking like Bernie to see if you would appreciate Bernie every day. No, you wouldn't. So I'll just talk like myself. Bernie Sanders is the godfather, maybe the grandfather, maybe the great-grandfather of the Democrat Socialist Movement. If you get Bernie Sanders' endorsement, it's fairly solid. It's almost as good as the Trump endorsement. If Bernie Sanders endorses you in a primary, there's a really good chance that you are going to win your primary election. But whenever I hear Bernie, I just don't know if I can take him seriously. And he's out there. He was on the Pod Save America podcast talking about endorsing socialists. But Bernie, like so many Democrats, has a litmus test. Cut 13.
1: The future leaders of America, some great people in legislature right now that we've helped get elected. And we have trained, by the way. We have programs that say, hey, you want to run for office? This is how you send out a press release. This is how you do social media, et cetera, et cetera. But we have, you know, limited resources. So what we do is, hey, what do you stand for? What do you stand for? If you are a moderate, liberal-type Democrat, that's great. There are other people who will support you. That's not us. Do you support Medicare for all? Which is more or less for us, I think, if you would ask me if there's one litmus test, probably Medicare for all would be it. Do you support a tax on billionaires? Are you prepared to take on the oligarchs? What is your view about the extremist government in Israel?
0: The extremist government in Israel, and of course Medicare for all. They want to destroy the healthcare industry. That is the big target for the Democrat socialists, and they want to make our healthcare system almost as absolutely awful as Canada's. Just ask any Canadian how much they love their healthcare system. It's easier to get the pill that makes you go to sleep forever than it is to get your ankle fixed or your knee replaced or any of that stuff. It's truly amazing. Truly amazing. Bernie, I got to find the clip. The leading candidate for governor in the state of Michigan, Ms. Fong, Ms. Francesca Fong. She's the one, I think you heard the clip yesterday where she said she originally wanted to cancel Thanksgiving, and then she decided to say Thanksgiving was her favorite holiday now, which was totally mystifying to me when she said she wanted to cancel Thanksgiving. And I thought, weren't you in the restaurant business, lady? And I guess you're not in the restaurant business anymore because you don't realize how certain holidays are absolutely money in the bank to a restaurateur, Thanksgiving being one of them. She also had social media posts attacking Mother's Day and Father's Day and Halloween and Valentine's Day and Christmas. This is a Democrat socialist who claims that she wanted to cancel Thanksgiving, Mother's Day, Father's Day. Halloween, she just, I think she said she never had any fun on Halloween. I feel badly for her. How do you not have fun? But how do you not recognize Valentine's Day, Christmas, Mother's Day, Father's Day, and Thanksgiving as moneymakers? You got a serious problem with your ability to run a restaurant, a capitalist. I guess if she's a true Democrat socialist, she will expect the government to make up any shortfall in her revenue. An amazing story. As I said, we have an absolute truckload of stuff to get to today, including a breakdown of the jobs report with EJ and Tony just around the corner. some fun with the flock camera stories. Curiously enough, the mayor of Los Angeles, yes, Karen Bass, has first and foremost today, the first story I got today was Karen Bass has come out against the flock cameras. There's a really interesting reason why. We'll get to that just around the corner as well. Again, my name is Mike Opelka. I'm honored to be here for Vince. You want to join the conversation? You're welcome to it, 844-484-3872. It's Opelka in for Vince.
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4: It is The Vince Show. Mike Opelka in for my buddy Vince Colonnais. Thanks for being here. We were just talking about the crazy things that Democrats say, because that's the TV show I want to have. Democrats say the darndest things. And they do. Even those that are campaigning to be elected officials. Although we could say Francesca Hong already qualifies for the show because she has been elected to office in the Wisconsin legislature. She's the one who's running for the Democrat governor spot on the ballot in the upcoming election. And depending on which polling data you read, and they're all a little crazy these days, she may be the leading candidate. She has a history of some mental health issues, which she treated. I guess when she was 18 years old, she was cutting herself, causing self-harm, and let's hope she got the appropriate treatment. We do know that mental health issues in this country are at a very high level, and everybody should get the help they need. I don't know if she has gotten the help she need. Witness Francesca Hong one day saying how much she hates Thanksgiving, and then watching the social media fire burn, and then changing her mind.
5: You know, you've talked about your past positions that he keeps highlighting, and, you know, obviously likely would continue to do so before November, should you win. One thing that they brought up as well was a post from you in 2021 where you said Americans should cancel Thanksgiving, should have done this in 1621. The post has been deleted. Republicans have been highlighting it. Do you still believe that Thanksgiving should be canceled?
6: I'm a chef, and one of the first meals that I made that was for the community when I was 16 was a Thanksgiving meal. You know, I always think my hospitality background in owning a restaurant for 7-8 years, that bringing folks around the table to share conversation and build community is always a good thing. But Thanksgiving is also a time that's incredibly painful for many people in our communities. And so I think there I wanted to make sure that people understood that there are multiple views, but you know, views can evolve. And the position that I'm running for right now, and I think my background as a chef, will actually help me become a better governor that's able to bring more people to the table.
4: Yeah, I don't think your background as a chef qualifies you for an elected office, but you do you. And she certainly is capable of making a word salad, isn't she? She's almost got Kamala Harris-like skills. And that kind of response to a simple question about one of the greatest holidays, the whole world loves our Thanksgiving. Canada even copied us. That may be that kind of answer may be why Bernie Sanders reacted when he was asked if he could endorse her. And he said, what, Bernie?
7: Might you endorse her?
8: I don't think so. I met Francesca a couple of years ago. I was in Wisconsin. And she seems very, very nice.
4: Translation? She's a nut job. Don't vote for her. It's Mike Opelka in for Vince.
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5: News, I'm Gianna Gelosi. Will Acting Attorney General Todd Blanche be able to drop acting from his title? That's looking more likely after Louisiana Senator Bill Cassidy voiced his support this morning.
13: As I always say, it's about the math. Once we learned here that Susan Collins a couple of days ago was a no and Lisa Murkowski was a no, it was down to one more Republican senator. Now, Mitch McConnell, the former Senate Majority Leader, he appears back in Washington right now, but he is not voting. It's up to Bill Cassidy.
5: It's Fox's Chad Pergram. Fewer Americans found work last month.
14: Employers cut 23,000 jobs last month, and the Labor Department says more Americans dropped out of the labor market. Still, National Economic Council Director Kevin Hassett attributes the job cuts to seasonal trends like the end of temporary World Cup workers in the hospitality industry and local school districts delaying the end of the school year.
5: Fox's Jared Halpern. 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
1: It is The Vince Show. Mike Opelka sitting in for my good friend Vince Colonnaise, and I'm happy to be here, thrilled to be here. Just checking very quickly during the break, no sightings of Mitch McConnell actually on live video, no proof of life. We are told, credible media sources have told us that Mitch McConnell has left the rehab facility and will be working through the break from home. Now, I think it's 55 days since we've actually seen live pictures of Mitch McConnell. And there are folks who believe that Mitch may have gotten called home. And I'm not talking to his earthly home. I'm just saying. I made a prediction earlier this week online, if you follow me online, that I thought McConnell was going to, and I'm using air quotes with my fingers here, retire by the end of business today. We will see. We will find out. The other big story that I've been following since early this morning is the jobs report that broke. And we were anticipating a positive jobs report with the expectations were sitting around 83,000 new jobs added to the economy. And golly, Bob, howdy, it didn't go that way. It was off by about 100,000 jobs. And then there are other factors out there like the unemployment rate, which changed a little bit. And I have questions about what that means, as well as the labor force participation rate, which means the people that are out there working as it relates to the total population. And the best person in my book to understand this is also the person that Vince talks to about this, our good friend, E.J. Antoni, Dr. E.J. Antoni, the official economist of the Vince Colonnaise Show. Dr. Antoni, it's been a while. Great to hear from you.
2: Mike, it has been a while, but great to be on with you as well. Thank you so much for having me today.
1: You, sir, are a voice of clarity when it comes to this topic, and I don't want you to think I called only on you when the numbers are not good. But whenever we're seeing negative job numbers, you have to wonder, was there something out there, an event out there that made it such? A lot of people are mentioning the wrap-up of the World Cup in America. Can we point to that and say, oh, yeah, that's the problem. That's the 100,000 jobs that are no longer there.
2: Well, Mike, the thing is, if you're going to do that, that has to do with the seasonal adjustments and whether or not, you know, because that's so out of the ordinary, are the seasonal adjustments really capturing that or not? There's been some argument as well because so much of the drop last month actually came from the education sector among local governments, in other words, grade school teachers. There's questions on seasonality here. But at the end of the day, and this is something I think really important for folks to realize, that can cause a fluctuation from one month to another. But if you look at your long-term trend, it's not going to make a difference. So what I'm getting at here, Mike, is this. With something like the World Cup, if you're going to say, well, all these lost jobs last month were simply the result of bars and restaurants laying off folks and hotels laying off folks who were just hired for the World Cup, okay, that's fine. Discount that. But that means you also have to go back and discount the previous several months of job creation and say, well, those created jobs, again, in bars and restaurants and hotels, those were just one-offs as well. So if you're going to give with one hand, you got to take away with the other here. If we're going to make a true adjustment that reflects the underlying economic reality.
1: Shouldn't there be, to your point, Dr. Antoni, should there not be a column in all these reports that says this group of jobs are seasonal or part-time, or even in the case of second jobs, so we know what the permanent job base is versus the seasonal and or temp jobs? Wouldn't that make better sense for better data?
2: Well, we do actually have a lot of that already broken down. And this is one of the reasons why when it comes to certain categories of jobs that are actually not seasonally adjusted, you don't want to look at the month-to-month change. You want to look at the year-over-year change. because then you don't have to worry about what is the seasonal effect of the month of July, a month when you have a ton of Americans home from college, home for staying home from high school, and they're now part-time workers, jobs that weren't there just a couple of months ago, and jobs that won't be there in a couple of months, right? So if you look at July from one year to another, it removes a lot of that. And we have a lot of that data available to us. We also have data available to us on part-time versus full-time work. And one of the things that's been really troubling about the economy, and this is not just this year, it is not just the Iran war, it is not just the Trump administration, this has been going on for years now, has been the lack of growth in full-time employment. Instead, all of the net job growth that we have seen literally for several years now has been part-time work. And if we just look at last month in particular, Mike, what we see is another decline in full-time employment, all the net job growth coming from part-time work, and the number of Americans with multiple jobs once again going up. And if you look at the private sector, which did gain jobs, the net job loss last month actually came from government. All of these things put together, the story that this is telling us, the data are speaking to us saying it looks like in the month of July, more Americans lost full-time jobs and replaced them with multiple part-time ones. Again, that is not unique to this year or even to the Trump administration. That is something you and I and Vince and I have been talking about for years. It began under the Biden administration. Unfortunately, it's still going on today.
1: Fair to say, EJ and Tony, as we look at these jobs numbers and try and understand where the economy is going or where the overall economy is standing, fair to say that that change in the number of full-time jobs versus part-time jobs, was some of that triggered by, and I'm not blame-storming here, I'm just trying to find the origin, by the imposition of Obamacare? Because if you only worked a certain number of hours, the employer wasn't required to provide you with health insurance, which created a differentiation in status from full-time to regular employees to part-time employees. Could that be where some of this started? Or is this just a symptom of the gig economy and or instability in the overall economic picture?
2: There's certainly several different effects, I think, that are compounding here, Mike. And you rightly pointed out one of them, which was Obamacare. And sure enough, because of all the rules and regulations that it imposed and the additional cost it imposed on employers who hire full-time employees, those employers chose to get rid of a lot of their full-time work and just replace it with multiple part-time jobs. But that's something that we were actually seeing long before COVID, because we had had Obamacare for several years at that point. But if we look at the first Trump administration, what you really saw there was part-time employment essentially flat. Sure, it fluctuated from month to month, but all of the net job growth that we were seeing from when Trump was inaugurated in 2017 until COVID hits, all of that net job growth is really coming from full-time employment. Conversely, once you get into the Biden administration, and after the economy is fully opened back up, full-time employment, the brakes really come on hard. And I think a lot of that has to do with the tax and the regulatory policy of the Biden administration. I think that's really the change that you see there. Because, again, you already had Obamacare to begin with, and you were still seeing that strong full-time employment growth, at least during the Trump administration, 1.0, that is.
1: So now in 2.0, we've seen a significant drop in government employment as President Trump has worked, or his administration has worked, to shrink the size of government. And can't we look at that as a big positive? Because when you remove a government worker, you remove a significant financial strain on the government expenditures. And hopefully that's replaced with people out in the private sector, no?
2: That's exactly right. Exactly right. People don't realize that just because you add a government worker to the economy does not mean the economy is in a better place. In fact, oftentimes it's in a worse place, because that government worker needs to be paid for by all of the private sector workers out there. And so you need to add many more times the number of private sector workers as you are adding public sector workers. Now, today, we're in the opposite situation where you're not even adding public sector workers at all on net. In fact, the Trump administration has cut so much of the federal workforce. This is just astounding to me, Mike. They have cut so many federal government jobs that it has more than offset all of the hiring that has continued at the state and local government levels. That is just, that is such tremendous progress. I mean, to get rid of what, a tenth of the federal workforce in a very quick period of time, again, truly astonishing. You have to go back six decades to find a time when there were fewer federal government payrolls than we have today. So hats off to DOGE, hats off to the Trump administration, all the various departments and agencies that have taken part in that right sizing of government. That is tremendous work. And yes, it's dragging down the headline jobs numbers, no doubt about it. I'll be the first to tell you that. That doesn't necessarily mean it's a bad thing, though. Just like during the Biden years, again, this is something you and I and Vince have talked about ad nauseum. During the Biden years, what happened to the number of government employees? It grew so much that it made the labor market artificially look better than it truly was. You hired all of these bureaucrats to do nothing productive, to add nothing of real value to the economy, but it sure made your statistics look good.
1: It is an amazing number, and it may be the only bright spot in this report. Is that what you're telling me?
2: Well, yeah, I mean, unfortunately, this was not a great report, you know. And again, some of the drag on the headline jobs number is simply the fact that you had so many government jobs lost. Now, I think a lot of those are actually going to come back. I think there's just something funky going on with the seasonal adjustment and the number of teachers. I'm not sure it's quite that reflective of the underlying trend, but still, at the end of the day, you added 30,000 private sector employees. Now, you have to take into account the fact that the previous 2 months were revised down very heavily by more than 100,000. So on net, if you include the revisions, it's still a loss. So you have fewer people reporting that they're employed in the survey of households. You have fewer payrolls recorded in the survey of businesses. So it definitely looks like the labor market is under a heck of a lot of strain right now. But, you know, look, part of this is just, I think, the result of the Iran war. You know, inflation is up, jobs are down. Those are the wages of war. I'm not saying the war was the right call. I'm not saying it was the wrong call. I'm just saying these are the economic ramifications of the war with Iran.
1: Well, we have to look at it, EJ and Tony, through the lens of a nonpartisan. We have to look at the data and see what it's telling us. And that's why I appreciate your take on all of this. I have a question about this, because when we look

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1: Whether that's crude, electricity, you name it, and those that math just doesn't pencil out anymore. So, unfortunately, as much as I would love to tell you manufacturing is poised for a rip-roaring recovery later this year and into next year, again, a lot of it just depends on how soon can we get the Iran war resolved and how soon can we normalize oil markets and other energy markets as well. Because, look, things like the natural gas market have a huge impact on fertilizer because we get so much of our fertilizer from – we get so much of the urea from natural gas, and that is heavily impacted by what's happening in the Gulf right now. So, you know, right now, manufacturing has basically stopped losing jobs. It was a three-year-long trend. That trend has stopped. It has now flatlined, so that is an improvement. And we might even actually be seeing a slight uptick right now, but it remains to be seen whether or not that's going to accelerate just based on what happens with the war.
2: Okay, I got two more quick questions. I know we're up against the clock here. Any of this job loss, can anybody point to it and say, see, it's AI. AI is putting people out of work.
1: I don't see AI putting a lot of bartenders out of work. I don't see AI putting a lot of maids in hotels out of work. I just don't see that. No, in fact, the sectors where AI is supposed to be eliminating a lot of jobs, it looks like it's simultaneously creating them as well. That's not to say it's going to be like that every single month or every single year. You're going to have a lot of fluctuations here, but we're not seeing the mass layoffs of AI that so many people predicted, certainly not in any of the sectors directly affected by it.
2: I appreciate the clarity, the raw honesty on all the data. I want this economy to roar. I'm sure you do as well. His name is EJ Antoni. You can follow him on Twitter, X, at RealEJAntoni, the official economist of the Vince Show. Dr. Antoni, thank you again, my friend.
1: Mike, always a pleasure. Great to talk to you again.
2: Thank you, sir. And there he goes. And I better go, too. You want to join the conversation, you can. 844-484-3872. 844-484-3872. It's Opelka, me, in for Vince on The Vince Show.
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9: It is The Vince Show. Mike Opelka, that's me sitting in for my friend Vince. I'm happy to be here, thrilled to be here, honored to be here. Looking over the important stories of the day, we do have questions on whether or not the Senate will escape without passing the Save America Act. I think that's already baked in, and it really bothers me because I don't understand why we can't get that done. And there are some people who want primaried everybody in the Senate who refuses to stick around. Senator John Kennedy, one of my favorites, I think one of everybody's favorites, was asked about sticking around and voting on with Larry Kudlow the other day.
10: I'm prepared to stay here as long as it would take. I've been to a squillion meetings to talk about this stuff that could have been an email. I'd rather have a back alley colonoscopy than go to another meeting.
9: I know his pain. I feel your pain, Senator. It's about getting stuff done instead of just talking about it. Also want to throw a shout out to the White House. We'll get into this around the corner. I'm out of time. It's Opelka in for Vince.
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17: Blanche is on the brink. I'm Carmen Roberts, Fox News. Republican Senator Bill Cassidy of Louisiana cleared up this morning how he will vote on President Trump's pick to be Attorney General.
18: Cassidy says he has concerns about some of the decisions made at the Justice Department under Acting Attorney General Todd Blanche's leadership, but will support his nomination, saying the choice is not between Blanche and perfection.
19: It is between Mr. Blanche and another Acting Attorney General who may not run the department effectively under President Trump and who indeed may not be as good as Mr. Blanche.
18: Cassidy's support became critical for Blanche to be confirmed. Republicans Susan Collins and Lisa Murkowski announced they are no votes at the White House. Jared Halpern, Fox News.
17: President Trump says he is personally involved in negotiations with Iran as Tehran tries to cement a deal with Oman to control the Strait of Hormuz.
20: Iranian officials say they are talking to Oman directly about a deal, and they say they are getting very close to a deal. President Trump is insisting he's personally involved in any deal. Of course, he would be with the U.S.'s backing involved in any deal. He expects an announcement that could come as early as today.
17: Fox's Steve Harrigan in Tel Aviv. Another congressman loses a primary, Andy Ogles, a Republican in Tennessee, who had President Trump's endorsement, was defeated by GOP challenger Charlie Hatcher, backed by Governor Bill Lee. Lee cannot run again. Senator Marsha Blackburn won the GOP primary to replace him.
21: We are a solid red conservative state, and all of these socialist communist policies end at the Tennessee state line.
17: Blackburn faces Democrat Jerry Green in November. Whoever wins will be the state's first female governor. 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
22: From the Mitch Wright Plumbing, Heating, and Air News Desk, here's Tommy Rowe Jr. with the headlines you'll be talking about today.
23: Anthony Buckner claimed victory Thursday in the Shelby County Sheriff's race over Brad Less. Buckner is the county's chief deputy. He first joined the Shelby County Sheriff's Office back in 2001 and was promoted to rank of chief deputy by Sheriff Bonner in 2023. Republican Marsha Blackburn will face Democrat Jerry Green of Memphis for Tennessee governor in the general election in November. Green is a first-term Memphis City Councilwoman representing District 2. and as chief public defender for Shelby County. The Trump administration is moving forward with a federal overhaul of Head Start, with giving individual states more say-so in how Head Start programs are run, eliminating strict staff-to-student ratios and certain services requirements for preschool families. The proposal will also lower the cap on administrative expenses and include new nutrition provisions championed by Robert F. Kennedy.
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24: 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They could bring in big donors, just the way Nancy Pelosi has kind of ruled the roost in that party for 100 years. She gets them to vote in lockstep because she's in charge of distributing the money. You know, and right now, whoever the hell is funding all this socialist nonsense has kind of made Bernie like a de facto kingmaker. It's bizarro, you know, because Bernie Sanders with the millionaires and the billionaires is a millionaire on his way to becoming a billionaire by telling you that capitalism is bad and passing around the collection plate that Democrats continue to fill up.
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0: rising from the heart of the swamp, a beacon of truth is casting its light. From sea to shining sea, The Vince Show. Filling in for Vince, Mike Opelka.
1: It is The Vince Show. Mike Opelka sitting in for my friend Vince Colonnaise. So happy to be here, so thrilled to be here on this very impactful Friday. And we're under 90 days to the midterms. It's kind of important to pay attention to just about everything. And there are several news stories bubbling right now as we speak. It's kind of like news whack-a-mole today, it seems. Feels very, very kinetic energy today. You had an appeals court telling the Trump administration you have to stop building your ballroom. So that's headed to the Supreme Court. It looks like the Senate has made a deal, even though Lisa Murkowski doesn't want to support Todd Blanche. That looks like that's happening. And we have a couple of other crazy stories as it relates to some of the Democrat socialists and their ever-growing presence inside the Democrat Party. I look back on the Tea Party, yes. Do I see comparisons to the DSA that the left keeps saying? Oh, no, I don't. The left keeps telling you, well, it's just like the Tea Party was. These guys, they're just like the Tea Party. No, the Tea Party wanted America stronger, didn't want America burned to the ground. The Tea Party liked the idea of a president and a Senate. These guys don't like that idea. They want a head honcho. That's what they want. It's very different. But I do think if we look at the some of the pushback from the Democrats, the mouthpieces of the Democrat Party, that we see that they kind of like this DSA group, but they also hate the DSA group. If we're to go back about 10 years and we look at the initial days of the squad, remember the first four members of the squad, and the Democrats were always saying, well, you know, it's just four people. Don't worry about them. These four people, who really cares about Alexandria occasionally coherent? Who really cares about Ayanna Pressley? Who really cares about Ilhan Omar? And then suddenly we wake up and there's now like 10 members of the squad. Well, the squad now has challengers coming from the far left. And they're getting a foothold. They're in reliable blue districts where it's almost guaranteed they're going to win those elections and they will hold House seats. And we'll see if Michigan has a Senate candidate who can actually hold that seat or win that seat and become the first Muslim elected to the Senate, but certainly the first Democrat socialist who really wants to change America. And we'll talk about El Sayed. But it's also taking the squad and what they stood for in the party and moving them to the middle, which is really kind of scary. The center of the Democratic Party today is what we used to call really far left. And now the really far left is normalized, being called, oh, these are just the Democrats. They're the DSA. We don't have a problem with them. We're okay with these guys. What's wrong with you? We're a big tent party. Are you really a big tent party? Are really willing to accept that? I don't know if that's the smartest thing to do. The only Democrat who seems to be clear on all of this is Fetterman. The Fetter monster seems to be out there talking sense as it relates to the DSA. But his party has already made their peace with him, and they're going to primary him, and they're going to probably move him out once his term is done. But the rest of the party, especially the elder statesmen, the Chucky Schumers of this world, who seem to think, we're okay with it. We're big tent people. I don't know if they fully understand what will happen once the DSA has its claws into their party. They will be a formidable force. Although there are some Democrats who are waking up to the DSA and to folks like El Sayed. I happen to be tuning into Jake Tapper's program on CNN and saw Hillary Scholten, who is a Democrat, an elected Democrat. And she happens to be married to a guy who is Jewish. And she's now having questions pop up in her mind about El Sayed, especially about who El Sayed has chosen to associate with, this Hassan Piker.
2: For one of the highest offices in the United States of America, bringing in this very controversial individual to campaign for him. Not only did he bring him in earlier in the campaign, Jake, he brought him in as his closer here in Michigan. You think about this, right? Elections are about choices. What is the message that you want to send to your voters, right? And Abdul Al-Sayed chose to bring in Hassan Piker, not a Michigander, an outside podcast influencer who once said America deserved September 11. Just last week, he added a framed picture of the September 12 New York Times front page with the World Trade Towers burning in the background.
1: I think the Democrats are having a major f*** out behind closed doors. I wouldn't be surprised if we finally start getting some leaks about what the heck is happening and whether or not these people make sense to support. And there is a money problem that's happening inside the Democrat Party. They don't have the same numbers of dollars to spread around that the GOP has. So will the funding back up these candidates? That's one of the big questions. Because politics has money has a lot to do with politics. The sway is there. The other one that's kind of interesting, Chuck Schumer's okay with the DSA, but one of the most respected voices inside the Democrat inner circles is Van Jones. I'm old enough to remember when Van Jones was this communist who had infiltrated the Obama administration and told us all that he had dropped the radical pose to achieve the radical ends. And if you think about it, Jones was telling us exactly what he was doing. He was willing to put on the suit and drop the beret. He threw away his Che beret and put on a nice tailored suit in order to get inside the halls of power. And he's done it. He is very well paid at CNN. He is listened to by many inside the Democrat Party. But I think he has been surprised. He, Van Jones, has been very surprised by the Democrat Socialist Party. In fact, he has a very interesting take on how they compare to the old school Democrats.
3: The old model was you get the donors to get the consultants to buy a bunch of ads and you win. That's how you get attention. This movement says, I don't need donors, ads, I don't need consultants. I'm going right to the people with TikTok and grassroots. The Democratic Party is now Blockbuster. These kids are Netflix. We are selling CDs out the trunk. This is Napster becoming Spotify, and it's happening tonight.
1: I couldn't believe he used a Napster becoming Spotify reference. But I think Van Jones is right on this. I wonder if he's going to try and work his way inside the DSA. If they're going to look at him the way so many of the old school Democrats look at James Carville and pull on James Carville's sleeve for advice. I wonder. I do believe there is a power struggle going on inside the Democrat Party. There also are some troubling successes happening inside the Democrat Party. When I say troubling successes, I talk about candidates who you would not think had a snowball's chance in hell of winning in a place like Texas. Yes, I'm talking about Tallarico, Low-T, Talafrico, whatever you want to call him. The guy who's out there with the blowtorch, who's renting a pickup truck. How is he potentially winning in that state against Attorney General Ken Paxton? Well, there are a lot of reasons why. Maybe it's because Paxton really hasn't begun campaigning. I know he made appearances on Fox News recently, But the guy's been missing in action while Tallarico is everywhere. And the Democrat Party is pouring money into the race because just like when Beto O'Rourke was running against Ted Cruz, the Democrats believe there's a chance. So you say there's still a chance. And if they believe there's a chance, they will get Hollywood to pour money in too. And that's what's happening. So Paxton hasn't exactly been a ball of fire. And this morning I saw in my feed an unsolicited ad from Attorney General Ken Paxton. It's 20 seconds long, but it may be the most boring thing I've ever seen in politics.
4: Hi, Ken Paxton, Texas Attorney General running against far-left Democrat for Senate here in Texas. We have a critical fundraising deadline approaching, and I need your help. I'm making a heartfelt request for your help. 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Thank you.
1: That's the most boring thing I've ever seen. If Ken Paxton wants to win, he needs a consultant immediately. That was one of the most terrible things I've ever seen. And you combine this with the latest. I looked at the Zogby poll numbers today. The generic ballot, no matter what you might see in other polling services, I think Zogby is relatively reliable. The Democrats are sitting on the generic ballot at 50.6%, while the Republicans are languishing at under 40%. That's gigantic. The independent voters who were massive when it came to supporting Donald Trump, very important in the previous election, the independents may be the ones that will decide the future of this country. The independent voter appears to be firmly changed over to Democrats or willing to vote for Democrats. And I'm not sure how bad Hassan Piker can get and how bad El Sayed can get. As a matter of fact, I watched a clip today of Abdul El Sayed caught on a hot mic trashing Mackinac Island, one of the most beautiful parts of the state of Michigan. But can this guy sink his own ship? He's walking around the Mackinac Island making a campaign video here, excuse me. And somebody catches him saying awful things about this fantastic, gorgeous spot. I hate Mackinac so much.
5: It's funny, because like, if we win, this is going to be the, like, summer home. It's going to be like every time I've ever come here, I've hated it. Why am I here?
1: The grinning socialist telling the people of Michigan how much he hates one of the most beautiful places, one of the places Michiganders aspire to spend time in. There's more. There is great data. I have to take some time to go through the data from Harry Enten over at CNN. He's a person. It's not a skin condition. Harry Enten did a breakdown on the latest numbers in Texas as it relates to Tallarico and if he has a chance against Paxton. I got to dive into it with you. And also, just around the corner, what about Fauci? We've got a legal expert, Wendy Patrick. You may have seen her. She's a prosecutor, attorney, public speaker, who's going to break down some of the big legal news of the day just around the corner. A lot lined up, still so much more to get to. You want to join us, you can. 844-484-3872. It's Opelka in for Vince on The Vince Show.
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6: It is the Vince Show, but Vince is not here. It's Mike Opelka. That's my name. Happy to be here. Thrilled to be here. Honored to be here. We've been talking about the Democrats and their chances of making big changes in the midterms. Now, if you look at the generic ballot numbers, it does look like the Democrats have a significant advantage to retake the House. But do they have a shot in the Senate? That's where the race in Texas with Tallarico versus Paxton is coming into light. And the pollster over at CNN, the very excitable boy, Harry Enten. Again, it's a person. It's not a skin condition. Harry Enten was talking with John Berman this morning about it. Let's wander through some of the latest data that they have taken from a Quinnipiac Fox News poll.
7: The polling is different. The polling is different. This is the best looking polling for Democrats in the Senate race since really the 20th century.
6: He's a little too excited about that if he's trying to be a journalist. I'm just saying.
7: Have to go back probably the late 80s, the last time they won a Senate race out there when it was Lloyd Benson winning in 1988. Because just take a look here. This polling looks so much different than it did 8 years ago. You take a look here. James Tallarico, the latest poll against Ken Paxton. He's actually up by 3 points. Look at where the race was between Beto O'Rourke and Ted Cruz at this point in the 2018 cycle. Ted Cruz was ahead by six.
6: Now, what he's leaving out here is the margin of error is 3 points. And Tallarico's been campaigning his little butt off. And Paxton's been doing nothing. He's been hiding. So for Tallarico to be in the lead by 3 points margin of error, doesn't surprise me. But wait, there's more.
7: This is very different. The Democrat here is doing 9 points better. And what is supercharging that? Look at this. Independents move from tie to plus 39 points for James Tallarico.
6: That's the key right there. Back in the Ted Cruz Beto O'Rourke challenge in 2018, independents were tied. It was split right down the middle. And but for 8 counties in the state of Texas, Cruz may not have won that. There were 8 counties that came through for Ted Cruz that helped pull him across the finish line. But if the independents have moved from tied to 39-plus for Tallarico, the GOP better get moving on independents and do it quickly. Under 90 days. Just around the corner, we'll talk legal craziness. Is Fauci going to jail? And maybe if you drive a self-driving car, can you get a speeding ticket? My friend Wendy Patrick joins us next. It's Opelka in for Vince on The Vince Show.
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13: News. I'm Therese Crowley. Saved before the August recess bell, the Senate confirmation of Todd Blanche for Attorney General by GOP Senator Bill Cassidy announcing Blanche is the right man for the job, though he understands no votes over Blanche having been Donald Trump's lawyer.
14: Mr. Blanche is not perfect, and he will tell you this, but the choice is not between perfection and Mr. Blanche. It is between Mr. Blanche and another acting Attorney General who may not run the department effectively under President Trump.
13: With a vote expected shortly. Now, federal appeals court blocks President Trump's $400 million White House ballroom. The order paused 2 weeks to allow a Trump appeal to the Supreme Court. July jobs report, 23,000 jobs lost, reflecting World Cup jobs ending. Markets like it, though, betting the Fed will not raise interest rates. And the War Department releases the fifth installment of the UAP files at war.gov/UFO. 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
15: From the Mitch Wright Plumbing, Heating, and Air News Desk, here's Tommy Rowe Jr. with the headlines you'll be talking about today.
16: Republican Marsha Blackburn will face Democrat Jerry Green of Memphis for Tennessee governor in the general election in November. Green is a first-term Memphis City Councilwoman representing District 2 and is chief public defender for Shelby County. Anthony Buckner claimed victory in the Shelby County Sheriff's race over Brad Less. Buckner has joined the Shelby County Sheriff's Office back in 2001 and was promoted to rank of chief deputy by Sheriff Bonner in 2023. A Millington police officer is behind bars following an indictment alleging felony property theft and official misconduct. A Tennessee grand jury indicted Officer Brian Childress on Tuesday, and his bond was set at $65,000.
17: Continued partly to mostly sunny and hot, scattered afternoon showers, and an air quality alert.
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6: It is The Vince Show. Mike Opelka, my name, sitting in for my friend Vince. You want to see what's on my mind? 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And you should also follow one of my favorite people in the conservative broadcasting world, my friend, attorney, author, public speaker, Wendy Patrick. Now, if you're a viewer of conservative television, if you watch Fox, if you watch Newsmax, it's likely you've seen Wendy weighing in on legal matters. And wherever I appear on the radio, I tend to pull on Wendy's sleeve and say, "Hey, Wendy, I need your courtroom experience knowledge on these topics." And so we're going to try and hit some of the big legal topics of the day with our friend, as I said, author, attorney, Wendy Patrick. Hello, my friend. Busy day?
1: Oh, it certainly is. It's such a pleasure to join you, Mike.
6: It's my pleasure, and I thank you for making time. And one of the big stories the last couple of weeks has been Dr. Anthony Fauci, his appearance last week in front of the Senate committee, his taking of the Fifth Amendment, invoking it 111 times, and then being found, or the Senate committee said, yes, you're in contempt, and referring him to the DOJ. Now, first of all, Wendy, ever had a witness in court invoke the Fifth Amendment more than once or twice?
1: Usually just once. So this was a record. However, Mike, remember that he was also being asked about what day of the week it was, what's the color of his tie, and what's the color of the carpet. So they sort of added on to that, making it a little more sensational. But your point is well taken. No, you usually invoke it once, and then there's an argument about the scope of how many times you're going to be able to invoke it. So I've actually never heard it go on as long as this. And I am surprised they continue to question him when they already knew he wasn't going to answer anything.
6: Yeah, isn't that what you would do as an attorney? You'd say, "Your Honor, the hostile witness, we're not going to continue because we're not going to get anything done and we can all save some time."
1: Well, remember, this was a party line proceeding accompanied by public statements and legal commentary. This was the very first time those lawmakers had an opportunity to express their dismay, for most of them on the Republican side, and some to some extent on the Democratic side, that we were all misled. Now, whether it was intentional, inadvertent, or somewhere in the middle, in that gray area, everybody really wanted to hear from Dr. Fauci. I mean, remember what it was like at the beginning of the pandemic? He was on every station every day. We listened to what he said. He was the face of infectious disease expertise. Now, fast forward 6 years, we're talking more about what's on his telephone and in his Dear Diary entries than anything else, because those were allegedly inconsistent with the information we were given. So we were disappointed that he just took the Fifth and wouldn't answer any questions.
6: Well, I do think, I don't know if you have to use the word allegedly. I know your legal mind is a whole lot sharper than mine. I only learned from the Judge Judy School of Law. But when his diary contradicts his public statement, and his diary was a government document, I think we can say he contradicted himself. Now, his phone and his diary and all that stuff had been referred to the DOJ. Is there any likelihood in your great legal experience that there will be something that could bring him into an actual indictment? He's got this pardon that's looming over all of this.
1: Well, here's the tricky thing, Mike, and this is why you hear so much discussion about the impact of a presidential pardon. So Dr. Fauci is under investigation in at least three separate states. And as we know, presidential pardons do not cover state crimes. So we've got active investigations ongoing. So that would have been one reason his lawyers would say, "You're not saying anything at that hearing." But then the other thing is, remember, the pardon ran through January 2025. It didn't cover anything past that, which is why Senator Paul was very wise to phrase one of his final questions, "Dr. Fauci, I'm asking you only about the time frame covered by the pardon." But then also remember, his lawyers were worried about him committing perjury, at least that would be the allegation, at this congressional hearing. So they didn't want to lead him into a trap. Now, he's 85 years old, but I'm not going to say that means he's incompetent to know how to answer questions because he seems fine. Yet, that is a tricky scenario to be in. Can you imagine if he said something on the record that was contradicted by those diary entries that were made so many years ago? The question would be, are you lying then? Are you lying now? But it couldn't have been good news for Dr. Fauci. So that's why he had to follow the advice of his lawyers. So the short answer to your question, given all of that, is it's unlikely a court is going to charge him with taking the Fifth Amendment, whatever that looks like federally.
6: So all of this is meant to be the old adage, the process is the penalty. His punishment comes in the form of having to hire those very expensive lawyers to march into whatever courtroom or Senate hearing office he happens to be subpoenaed to attend.
1: You know, my family always said, couldn't you have gone into civil law and made some real money as a lawyer instead of being a prosecutor for 30 years? Because you're absolutely right. But let me add one more thing here, because there are just so many delightful levels to talk about in an issue like this. Also, remember that part of what is the portion of the outcry we're hearing today is that he made an opening statement and then took the Fifth. Lois Lerner did the same thing. She made an opening statement, then took the Fifth. Both Fauci and Lois were held in contempt. Lois wasn't prosecuted. It is unlikely Dr. Fauci is going to be prosecuted. Why? What he really did in terms of that opening statement was a carefully crafted wordsmith attack on the procedure instead of the merits. That's the gist of it. Remember that Steve Bannon, others that were prosecuted for congressional contempt, didn't show up at hearing. So it's a little bit different conduct. But that's one of the reasons that it's a distinction with a difference to look at Dr. Fauci's case and say, to raise the Fifth Amendment when he very likely did potentially or could potentially face criminal prosecution is not something we prosecute somebody for. It's the reason we have the Fifth Amendment. So as much as, you know, being a prosecutor, I would love to have him had to hear what he had to say. The process looms large over a hearing like this where somebody is seeking to avoid incrimination.
6: Great stuff. Great stuff on that. I want to pivot, Wendy, and talk about an actual criminal case that's ongoing, and that is the trial of this killer, alleged, I know, I'm sorry, Luigi Mangione, the guy who we've seen on video appears to have been the shooter of an insurance executive killing a young man, a dad, in cold blood on the streets of New York City. And he's wanting to stream his trial, and I know there's another case out in Utah where the guy's asking for a blackout. Is this totally state-dependent, and do the people have any right, in your opinion, to be able to access these trials?
1: Well, the second question's easy. They do. There's a public interest in being able to access trials, but that doesn't mean from the comfort of your own home. And that's why we sometimes see such long lines when you have a restricted amount of people that are admitted to a court case. And there's a lot of, you know, attention on Luigi Mangione from both sides of the aisle. But it's interesting. It's often the defense team that doesn't want broadcast. Here, it is Luigi Mangione's defense team that's challenging media access restrictions. They're objecting to the state's media plan, which won't provide that overflow courtroom that you often see where journalists and members of the public are able to access. So a judge really has to step up here and decide what's in the best interest of, let's say, due process for both sides. Obviously, it's the defense technically that's entitled to due process. But so, too, the people, the prosecution, the state also deserves a fair trial. So that's a tricky balance that's almost tilting in a counterintuitive direction when you have a defendant saying, hey, let's provide more access to this trial, you know, motives as they may be. So I, for one, am following this closely. It'll be interesting to see what a judge decides, because one way or another, Mike, you and I are going to be reporting on what happens. They can't keep it a secret. It's not a grand jury procedure. It's just going to make it either harder or easier to follow what's going on live in the courtroom.
6: I just wonder if he can win this case and then in some way monetize the actual streaming, the live streaming of a trial, because we know, just let's go back how many years to the O.J. Simpson case, which OJ not only killed those two people, but he killed soap operas because the entire country switched off of soap operas. The networks were carrying that trial. If this thing is allowed to be streamed or covered live, it could also be a revenue stream for people in ways that I don't think we're even thinking of it right now. It's kind of just something to consider.
1: You know, I do have to say a lot of people didn't think about that angle. But here's the sad reality, Mike. Something terrible is going to happen between now and the trial. Both trials, remember, he's got dual prosecutions going. Something else is going to happen, and I'm not sure that level of interest is going to be sustained. I say that because I'd rather it wasn't. You know, we like to focus on these high-profile criminal defendants when actually that's what sometimes, you know, motivates grievance collectors to commit crimes in the first place. It's like many media stations say, you know, we're going to say his name once, and then that's it. So we often hope that we don't see that type of sensationalism surrounding a guy like this that already has a fan club we wish didn't exist. So I am hopeful that this flies under the radar, much to perhaps his chagrin. But you know what that'll do? That'll make sure a jury panel is actually able to focus on analyzing the case from the courtroom instead of being so overcome with all the social media and the live media coverage standing outside the courthouse.
6: Always interesting analysis from the perspective of someone who spent a lot of time in a courtroom. Our friend is Wendy Patrick. She is an attorney, author, speaker, etc. You've probably seen her on Fox or on Newsmax. Wendy, I have to ask you a question about what I think is going to be a new area of law. And I'm just going to play a little 24-second clip. It's from a police body cam of a cop pulling over a guy on the side of the road in Colorado. The guy was apparently speeding, but the argument is an interesting one. Here we go.
2: Hi.
3: Yes, sir.
2: A little fast.
3: I wasn't driving. That's assessed driving, autopilot, sir.
2: You're in charge, though, so I need to see your driver's license.
3: I'm in charge, but I wasn't driving. So
2: doesn't this, matter.
3: Like
2: you're in the driver's seat. You can blame the car all you want, but
3: how can we sort out this problem, sir? I wasn't.
2: Do you have a driver's license?
3: I do, sir.
2: The car doesn't have a driver's license.
6: Now, Wendy, this is a brand new area of law. We have cars on the road today with people in the driver's seat behind the wheel of the car, and they push self-driving. You take over. Are they allowed to abdicate their responsibilities, even if...
1: Nope.
6: Do you ticket Tesla?
1: Nope. You know, some of the funniest dialogue comes from those stops, when the police officer very calmly says, this happens, it happens frequently, the car doesn't have a license, you do, you're responsible. So it's almost like there's almost an assumption of the risk. If you don't already know this, when you go on self-driving mode, you should learn fairly quickly that your car can't decide what the speed limit is going to be. The car has to follow your directions, and even if it goes over the speed limit, it is your fault. It's kind of like what we talk about when we have these drones and motorcycles and all the different things that can go on autopilot and do their own thing. It's an operator error if there is a mistake. So driver, beware on this one.
6: Yeah, and you always say don't be the test case. There must have been test cases on this already somewhere.
1: Yeah, there's test cases every day. That's why we have so much viral video on YouTube of
6: now,
1: these kinds of stuff.
6: Just one more question on this very topic. As this guy is stopped, he gets angrier and angrier, saying, I'm not driving. I'm sitting here, and the car is driving. And he demands to have a supervisor show up at a traffic stop. Is it ever a good idea to demand a supervisor, or are you just exacerbating?

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2: It is The Vince Show. Mike Opelka, my name, sitting in for my friend Vince, trying to keep an eye on everything that's happening. And trust me, it is news whack-a-mole every day, isn't it? Yes, it is. We talked about Michigan earlier, and Mr. El Sayed, the gentleman who hopes to become the senator. What is also interesting to keep an eye on is that in that state, there is going to be a new governor, as Big Gretch is going to be out. Gretch is moving out, and the Republicans have nominated a guy named John James, who's been trying to get elected in Michigan for quite some time. John James, an excellent candidate, but there's so many other Democrat voters in that state, it's going to be hard to beat the Democrat. Now, who's running against John James? Jocelyn Benson, and she is the Secretary of State in Michigan, and she was front and center yesterday with Big Gretch as they're barnstorming trying to get Jocelyn Benson elected. And she was asked about the socialist agenda. What's really interesting is how they try to laugh this off.
3: Hi guys. Secretary of State Benson, I just wanted to ask you, so your opponent is saying that you're pushing a socialist agenda, and he keeps calling out socialism, saying that it's evil. What do you have to say to him about that?
4: I mean, I think the only thing evil is when leaders claim to work for the people, but really don't. I've worked for the people every day of my professional career. I'm going to be a governor who puts people first, lowers costs, grows our economy, and does everything I can to protect the rights and freedoms that are earned by every citizen in this state. My opponent can't say the same because he hasn't done the same, but I have, and I'll continue to do that as governor.
2: So she's been the Secretary of State, and I was curious about this person. And I did a little investigative work into Jocelyn's background to say, gee, I wonder, since she's been a Secretary of State, could she be connected to the Secretary of State project that was funded by George Soros? Yeah. Direct contributions from Soros. Absolutely. Since 2019, she has received financial and, this is the key, organizational support linked to Soros and his network. Campaign contributions track everything, and we looked into it. Soros, as a donor to her campaign, gave the maximum individual contribution last year with his occupation listed as chairman of the Soros Fund. But he's not alone. Alexander Soros, Jennifer Allen Soros, Jonathan Soros, Andrea Soros, all gave the maximum amounts of this. So if you've ever worried about George Soros and his tentacles extending into places like Michigan, he's now moving beyond the Secretary of State and hoping to get the governor's mansion. This guy's pure evil. No two ways about it. It's Mike Opelka in for Vince on The Vince Show.
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15: He's taking it to the Supreme Court. I'm Carmen Roberts, Fox News. President Trump fires back, saying he will appeal today's 2-1 federal appeals court ruling that he cannot build a White House ballroom without congressional approval.
16: A defeat for the president at the U.S. Court of Appeals in D.C. A 2-1 ruling orders construction on a $400 million, 90,000 square foot ballroom to stop. President Trump says the ballroom has long been sought by presidents, and the project has expanded to include new secure facilities at the White House, including a drone port and other defensive systems. The ruling does not take effect for at least 2 weeks to give the administration time to appeal. At the White House, Jared Halpern, Fox News.
15: And the president posting on Truth Social that the military and Secret Service are reviewing what he calls a horrendous, politically motivated and unlawful ruling. It appears President Trump may get his way on the next attorney general. After two Republicans, Senator Susan Collins and Senator Lisa Murkowski, said they would not vote to confirm acting AG Todd Blanche, Senator Bill Cassidy announced his decision.
17: This is not a referendum on President Trump. It is a decision regarding Mr. Blanche in very specific circumstances. All considered, I will vote for Mr. Blanche.
15: Meantime, the Senate takes action on a bill negotiated by the late Senator Lindsey Graham. Lawmakers just overwhelmingly approved a tough Russian sanctions package designed to strengthen support for Ukraine and send a message to President Vladimir Putin. An economist had expected the July jobs report to show the U.S. added 80,000 jobs. Instead, it lost 23,000, and May and June's numbers were revised lower by 103,000. But White House National Economic Council Director Kevin Hassett tells Fox,
18: if you throw out the World Cup and the government workers, we actually had a number that was about plus 100,000.
15: America's listening to Fox News.
19: From the Mitch Wright Plumbing, Heating, and Air News Desk, the news you need now. Here's Josh Rivera.
20: Early and incomplete election results indicate that Mikel Lowry will be the new mayor of Shelby County. Democratic candidate Lowry received more votes than Republican John DeBerry, according to results available on Thursday night. The newly redrawn U.S. House district race will pit Republican Brent Taylor against Democrat Justin J. Pearson. Pearson now represents District 86 in the Tennessee House, and this race marked the end of Steve Cohen's tenure with the seat. Republican Marshall Blackburn and Democrat Jerry Green of Memphis will compete for governor of Tennessee in the general election in November. Green is the chief public defender for Shelby County and a first-term Memphis City Councilwoman from District 2, and Blackburn has served as a state senator since 2019. She also served in the Tennessee House District 7 from 2003 to 2019. Election Day is November 3rd. Some reports indicated nearly
0: Hey, I'm Chris Van Vliet. 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
26: 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On the other hand, the lowest point in the United States is Badwater Basin in Death Valley National Park, California, as it sits 282 feet below sea level, making it the lowest point in all of North America. Alaska and Death Valley make the list again for the highest and lowest recorded temperatures in U.S. history at negative 80 degrees Fahrenheit in 1971 and 134 degrees Fahrenheit in 1913. 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

0: Rising from the heart of the swamp, a beacon of truth is casting its light. From sea to shining sea, The Vince Show. Filling in for Vince, Mike Opelka.
1: It is Mike Opelka sitting in for my friend, Vince Colonnaise. Honored to be here, thrilled to be here on this Friday, celebrating the weekend as it arrives, or as we like to say, Friday Luia to ya. We celebrate every weekend. You worked hard. You deserve it. Make sure you take time outside of work with family and friends. If you don't have a posse, get a posse. It'll help you get through the crazy times that we are in, the countdown to the midterms that will no doubt occupy a lot of our conversation. We're keeping our eyes on as much of the news as we can. We covered the jobs report earlier with EJ Antoni, which was very good. We talked a little bit about whether or not Dr. Fauci will end up spending any serious time being charged for his crimes against humanity in this country and against the truth. And our friend Wendy Patrick, attorney, author, said likely not. I think she's right on that. And this hour, we're going to get into a couple of, I think, very hot issues here. One of them, in just a little bit, we're going to talk with an automotive expert friend of mine about the Flock cameras. If you're not aware of the Flock cameras, and I have to be careful how you say it because people think I'm F-bombing here. No, it's the Flock cameras. They are everywhere, and they are growing in their reach around this country, and they're disrupting is what I like to say. But we'll dial into that in a little bit. We're also keeping our eyes on some of the news that's being foisted upon us about the WNBA. Now, I watch college basketball. I really don't follow the pro basketball leagues too much. And the WNBA has been something I've followed even less. I will admit to looking in on that Caitlin Clark kid because I think she's a pretty good, talented person. But let's face it, it's not the same as the NBA. And we've heard all the stories about high school teams beating an NBA team and there's challenges, yada, yada, yada. But the question is, where do these NBA teams and players and coaches stand on letting a biological male into the game? Because they tell us it's all about inclusion, don't they? They tell us it's all about fairness. WNBA star, and I'm glad the article put the word star in front of her name, because I don't know, other than Caitlin, I don't know any stars, and maybe Sophie. But Sophie's famous for pointing and just being an absolute free speech warrior, Sophie Cunningham. But WNBA star Gabby Williams apparently supports transgender players in the league.
2: I think it's trans rights now is our new battle. That's what I think that I was saying, that like the battles have changed.
3: Oh, yes.
2: You know, like our intentions been the same, but now the environment has changed. We see trans people's rights being, you know, stripped away from them. There's a lot of discourse around trans athletes. And
1: is there? I agree. There is discourse around trans athletes, but has anyone lost their rights? I don't think so.
2: What they can compete in. I would welcome a trans athlete on my team or against my team.
1: She would welcome a trans athlete on her team or against her team. I wonder if it meant costing her job. I wonder if a player came through that was a man pretending to be a woman, because in my opinion, that's what a transgender adult is. You're pretending to be something you are biologically not, and it's a giant fake arena. I've seen the videos of the Monaco WNBA of Europe player. I think the last name is Letart or something. It's a dude. It's a 6 foot, 3 inch tall dude who has dominated that league this year and hopes to come here. But Jim has just informed me that a former NBA player who has a history of speaking up for freedom, Enes Kanter, what's his last name, Jim? Enes Kanter Freedom. Yeah, he changed his name to Freedom. And this Cantor Freedom has made a big announcement.
3: After careful consideration and reviewing the current eligibility guidelines, I am officially declaring myself a WNBA prospect. If simply declaring who you are is all that's required, then I meet every single requirement necessary to compete in the WNBA. My team and I have carefully examined the WNBA's eligibility criteria and governing framework surrounding self-identification and inclusion. Based on the current guidelines, I can and am officially declaring my eligibility for the upcoming WNBA draft in May 2027. I am definitely not here to mock, make fun of, or disrespect any community or personal choices. I am simply asking that the current rules be applied equally to everyone. The rules that represent the very values many WNBA players and coaches have publicly advocated for. My team and I are prepared to ensure these guidelines are applied equally, consistently, and without exception. And I look forward to the WNBA honoring its stated principles. See you at training camp.
1: Now, if no team in the WNBA reaches out to Enes Kanter Freedom and offers them, I'm using the trans-appropriate pronouns. I'm sorry, it's so ridiculous. How do you stand as an individual person and go, no, call me they, them? No, that's plural. But Enes Kanter Freedom, if Enes Kanter Freedom does not get a tryout, then the NBA is full of Sierra. They are a gigantic load of fertilizer. What a ridiculous situation. And pointed out beautifully by Enes Kanter Freedom. Really well done. Really well done. Now, those of you who know me or have followed me know that I have a nephew who's a professional tennis player, so I follow tennis every stinking day of my life. I love watching professional tennis. This week, we learned that the tennis world has just stood up and said, you know what? We're going to do gender testing to make sure that the people playing in the women's side of tennis tournaments are actually biological women. And the interesting thing is there's a massive tournament going on in Canada this week, both a men's tournament in Montreal and a women's tournament in Toronto. It's the big tournament Canada gets every summer. And after every one of the major matches in the women's end of things, one of the first questions from the media, because they all have to do press after a match, one of the first questions is about the new gender test that the women's tennis group, the WTA, has just announced and imposed. And the number one American tennis player, if you're not a tennis fan, you probably don't know the name, Jessica Pegula, whose parents, her mother's not with us anymore, but her family owns the Buffalo Bills and the Buffalo Sabres. So it's a sports family. But Jessica Pegula had a match a couple days ago, and immediately afterwards she went to the press room, sat down, and the first question was about this topic. Cut 29.
4: The WTA recently announced that there'll be that one-time gender test. Mm-hmm. I wonder how you feel about it, if players have been given the chance to give their opinions, and what's your opinion?
5: Yeah, I mean, my opinion is I think the WTA just wanted to update their policy based on what they've seen from other, you know, sporting organizations. And so far, at least from my point of view, I don't really have any pushback on it. I think I haven't heard, even being on council, no players have really mentioned or said anything about it. So now that it's been announced, I think we'll see, obviously, now that we're here in Toronto, a bigger tournament, and going into Cincy when the testing starts, we'll see if there's any more feedback. But I think so far, no one's really said anything, and I think it's more just the tour making a decision, updating it, and it kind of is what it is.
4: So do you think the testing is going to begin in Cincy?
5: I think it's Cincy.
4: Have you been told?
5: Is it Cincy? Yeah, I think it's Cincinnati. Okay. Is when it starts.
4: So you've been communicated some details about how this is
5: going
4: to roll out?
5: Oh, yeah, yeah. We had to watch a video and do a whole thing to kind of like a rollout of the education and why we're doing it. And it wasn't just kind of laid on us like, you have to do this. There was a lot of education and stuff in the background of all the stuff the players have had to do to learn about it.
1: So Jessica Pegula, an adult, I think she's like 30 or 31 years old. No big deal. Yeah. They gave us a little video. It's kind of like you have to go to HR once a year to sit down and watch the video about how to behave in the office. And you sign the paper that says, yes, I saw the video. Very interesting and very different from the second highest ranked American female tennis player, Coco Gauff, who also faced the media same day, asked a question about it, and seemed to have a hard time coming down with a solid opinion on it.
6: I do think that this kind of conversation has created a lot of animosity towards the trans community, which I'm not really a big fan of, but I also understand the need to, I guess, the biological difference and the need to protect that and preserve that. I guess kind of agree with trying to protect the fairness in women's sports, but also do not like the attack that it is creating.
1: It's not an attack. It's common sense. And this is someone who needs more media training. This is someone who needs to understand that the truth will set you free, Coco Gauff. I realize she's like 20 years old. She needs a little seasoning, more seasoning, like Jessica Pegula did. This is funny because it's now dominating every question in the tennis media today of the women, not the men, just the women. Interesting. And we'll see. We'll monitor. I'm sure Vince will monitor this kind of the latest news in gender questions. There was one more clip, set of clips I want to get to before we take a break here. Hillary Clinton, remember her? I keep thinking she's going to make another attempt to come back. And my wife insists, no, she's donezo. I think she still longs for it. I think Hillary Clinton still craves. I think Donald Trump still lives rent-free in her head as well. As a matter of fact, she was sitting with Kara Swisher on the Pivot podcast, and Kara Swisher seemed to ask her about Trump living rent-free in your head and how he got there back in 2016 on that second debate.
7: I've thought about that 100,000 times.
1: Did you, Mike? Clip locked up. I'll tell you what, we'll take a break, get the clip reset, and we'll come back and share the Hillary Clinton, Donald Trump living rent-free in her head. You can join us at 844-484-3872. It's Opelka in for Vince on The Vince Show.
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22: 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The Vince Show.
1: It is the Vince Show. Mike Opelka here for Vince on this Friday. And so happy to be here. So thrilled to be here. We were in the middle of about to have some fun with Hillary Clinton and her recent appearance on the Kara Swisher podcast. And I was listening to this again to make sure the clip was correct during the break. And I was saying to Jim, I think Hillary is exhibiting a little, not just TDS, but I think there may be some serious post-traumatic stress disorder happening here as Hillary goes back to the second debate. And it sure feels like she's never going to get over Donald Trump. Right, Hillary? I mean, it lives in your head, doesn't it?
7: I've thought about that 100,000 times, as you might guess. And I was thinking about it in real time because he's looming over me. And
23: he's tall. People don't
7: realize he's tall and he's bulky and, you know, he's got a big, you know.
1: Whoa, Hillary. You know, it's a radio show here. Really, really. Keep it clean.
7: No physical presence.
1: Oh, okay.
7: And so I'm thinking to myself as I'm also trying to answer questions, I'm thinking, okay, if I turn on him and say, what are you doing, or back off? Does that look like I can't handle him? Does that look like I am rattled? Does that look like I, you know, am a woman who shouldn't be in the Oval Office? If I ignore it, how does that, you know, approach? How do people feel that that is communicating? So I ignored it. I mean, that was what I eventually decided to do, because I didn't want to look either like I was being made to be nervous. I think he was trying to actually provoke something out of me.
2: Yeah, he was. Yeah,
7: he was. And I wasn't going to give him that. But in retrospect, there could have been some, you know, great
2: good stuff. Yeah.
7: Good.
1: Kara Swisher dropping an F-bomb on us. I apologize for that. But what Hillary missed out on, this is like the girls having having brunch and talking about the men in their lives and how horrible they were. Well, what she missed out on, and there was a real key to who Hillary Rodham Clinton is in that clip. Hillary Clinton talking about Donald Trump looming behind her. All she would have had to have done is to turn around and react in honesty with some sort of honest reaction, and it would have been fine. All she had to do was say, excuse me, can I help you? And it would have been funny, and it would have also sent the message. But no, what was going through her head was a constant barrage of how will this be seen, instead of being genuine. It's a difference between Trump and Hillary Clinton. Donald Trump reacts as Donald Trump wants to react. Hillary Clinton's reacting as, how will this be seen? And this is all about the Democrats, and they do this. She did it, too, with the changing accents. We were talking about this during the break. Jim, do we have time to play the Mondami changing accents, or are we up against it here? Okay. Mondami, the mayor of New York. He's a master of accents, depending on who's around him.
3: Socialism.
4: This is Zohran Mamdani. He's running for mayor of New York and currently polling second. Here's what he normally sounds like.
3: We gather tonight in the wealthiest city, in the wealthiest country, in the history of the world.
4: But in an interview in South Africa, he sounded a little different.
23: I actually created a playlist for Mira, who also happens to be my mother. You know, nepotism and hard work goes a long way.
4: And in an interview with the Turkish-American podcast, Mamdani sounded different again.
23: I'll be honest with you, Brother Mansoum, is that at this point, not many people are thinking about it.
1: He fits perfectly in with the Democrats. When we get back, flock cameras. Should you be...
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31: News. I'm John Saucier. The Senate has passed the Lindsey Graham Russian sanctions bill. Pretty overwhelming. Yes, the tally was 86 yay, 11 nay. Kentucky Senator Rand Paul, the lone Republican who voted against it. This will now be sent to the House, and they'll have to sync up with the Senate when they return from recess August 31st before it goes to the president's desk. Senator Darlene Graham presided in the chair and read that final vote tally. The disappointing jobs report for July, 23,000 jobs lost for the month, unemployment dropping to 4.1%. National Economic Council Director Minister Kevin Hassett joining Fox to react.
0: The strength is what we've seen before, construction workers, manufacturing workers, and so on. The weakness in this number were really just two things, government workers and a sort of rebound from all the employment we got from the World Cup, because the World Cup was ending.
31: Healthcare jobs did trend upwards. 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
30: 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Here's Josh Rivera.
5: The Memphis Safe Task Force apprehended a Memphis woman in Oklahoma City, Oklahoma, wanted for first-degree murder on Thursday. Ashundra Lee was wanted by the Memphis Safe Task Force for shooting a motorcyclist to death on July 21st and then running him over. Lee was taken into prison without any problems, but she was one of two people wanted for the crime. Joseph Harris, the other suspect, is still at large. A warrant for first-degree murder and evidence tampering was issued for him. And the Memphis Football Fan Fest takes place tomorrow, August 8th, starting at 3 p.m. at Simmons Bank Liberty Stadium. The event serves as the official public debut of the Tigers under new head coach Charles Huff. Admission and parking are entirely free for all attendees. Coverage of the Fan Fest will be on News Talk.
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11: I love hearing these candidates when they try to explain really terrible comments they've made.
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1: It is The Vince Show, and my name is Mike Opelka, sitting in for my friend Vince Colonnaise today. Happy to be here, thrilled to be here, but I'm a little red-faced, not that you could see it on the radio, but I'm waiting on our guest to join us. We were anticipating a spirited discussion about the flock cameras, and I may just get into it myself, but there are other stories that we should address as well and will address as well. I'm not going to let the flock cameras go away, but there are other issues which can be discussed here as we need to. Yesterday, the president talked about something that the left side of the mainstream media had been banging the drum for about a week, saying this leaked out of Reuters. They were talking about the allegations that we have used up much of our ammunition in the war against Iran, and that we need to be very concerned that if we don't make a whole lot more and we continue the kinetic military action, that it would leave us vulnerable. And I agree with that assessment, if true. And yesterday at the White House, when the president was handling the signing of the executive orders relating to birthright citizenship, the questions were turned over to the press, and someone asked about the ammunition shortage. Cut one, please.
2: On Ukraine, President Zelensky says his country desperately needs long-range missiles or those Patriot missile batteries. Is that something that you're...
3: Well, I mean, we want missiles, too. You know, when Biden gave him so much, Biden gave $300 billion worth of ammunition. You know, when I left, it was full. And he gave a lot of it away. Now we're rebuilding it, and we're using munitions that are very powerful, very good, but we wouldn't have been using them. We could have used something else. But these are a little bit older type, equally as effective, and it's things that we have so much. Plus, we have supplies of munitions all over the world that if we ever needed them, we'd take that. We're supplied all over the world, but we're in very, very good shape.
1: Mr. President, I am a huge fan, voted for you three times, and I might even consider voting for you a fourth time. No, I'm kidding about that. But I voted for him three times, three separate elections. I don't think that's the answer that inspired the confidence I want, especially when you say, look, we got a lot of ammunition all over the world. No, I think we need to make sure we have the Defense Production Act invoked, and we need to get everything possible going here and get everything we need to finish this job, and let's finish it. But we might have a deal, as the Iranians have been negotiating with the Omanis, and hopefully, as Scott Bessent has said, and he said this for a couple of days now, the Treasury Secretary has been pretty solid about the deal coming in the next few days. Cut seven, please.
4: Part of the Iran conflict, we're going to get to the other side of this. I hope in the next few days we will have an agreement and start moving forward. Prices are going to come back down, and the job opportunities in the private sector are very, very strong.
5: What are you seeing in the private sector that's giving you that confidence? I mean, are we seeing that manufacturing? But you mentioned it before. Are we seeing this direct investment in building factories and building jobs?
4: Yeah, so the best in 15 years.
1: Well, I hope so. I hope he's right. We certainly got some less than stellar job numbers this morning, but I do believe a lot of this has to do with the delaying in manufacturing due to the ongoing war with Iran, and that so many other dominoes could start falling. But we know the Iranians don't like Trump and would like him to be injured going into the midterm elections. We will keep our eyes on that. Now, our guest is here, so we're going to move into the flock camera discussion. This is interesting to me because speaking with Jim yesterday as we were preparing for the show, we're talking about some of the topics, and I said, I really think we need to discuss the flock cameras and what the surveillance state has done to the automotive industry and also to the Fourth Amendment rights for all of us as citizens. And Jim, is it safe to say, and I'm not trying to embarrass you or anything, but the flock cameras were not exactly on your radar?
6: No, they were not.
1: And now that you've spent a couple hours looking into it, are you irritated? Are you concerned?
6: I'm actually just trying to develop what I think about this whole thing, because there's a lot to consider on actually both sides.
1: There is, and I've talked with law enforcement ad nauseum about the fact that there are license plate readers on patrol cars, and then there are computers in patrol cars that are also connected to the flock camera networks, which are everywhere in this country on traffic signals, on light posts, and they're soon to be in many places on school buses. So while they're keeping an eye out for the bad guys and alerting to the license plate numbers of stolen cars, etc., just how much data are they gathering, and what does it mean to you and your own individual security, making sure your privacy is protected? That's one of those things we have in this country, as opposed to places like China. And the one person I know who knows more about the flock cameras as well as the automotive industry is my friend Lauren Fix. Lauren is the car coach. She has got a YouTube channel. She covers cars, the automotive industry. She gets to review new cars all the time. Jim and I were talking about how we're jealous of Lauren's job because new cars get delivered to her house and she drives them, then gives her opinions, yada, yada, yada. But Lauren's here to talk about the flock cameras. Lauren, thanks for joining us. Is this thing too late for us to stop?
7: Well, the funding has been there in place since 2021. See, why everyone was not paying attention and everything else that was going on under the Biden administration, we missed in the 2021 infrastructure bill funding for safer roads and bridges. That included the kill switches that we've talked about in the past that are in cars. There's a lot of stuff buried deep in the bill. Again, I always feel like we hear this a lot out of D.C. We have to sign the bill to see what's in it, because nobody reads it. And in that is massive funding for all these cameras that you see that have been put up over the last few years. And many of us didn't even know about it till they started to be very much in your face. So we were seeing them as poles that have like a camera and a solar panel. And we saw that. We didn't like it. We thought, it's not that bad. But now these are everywhere. And while Flock, basically the CEO, put himself out there as the next Facebook CEO, Zuckerberg, he almost dressed like him too, with the T-shirt, looking real casual, like he's one of us. But he's a multi-billionaire and has a company that's worth $8 billion. He used your tax dollars to put all those cameras up, and that funded him. And then he made agreements with companies like FedEx. Every FedEx truck that you see running around has Flock cameras on it. And all of that data goes to Flock. And then on top of that, we've seen all kinds of other things. We've seen school buses that are now putting every school bus, and they put the arm out, don't be a fool, and try and move while children are getting on and off the bus. Well, now those cameras that only functioned when the bus was stopped and the arm was out are now functioning all the time. So they're collecting data as they're driving down your street, collecting your kids to get on the bus. You're standing there in your robe with a cup of coffee, making sure your child gets on the bus safely, or you greet them when they get off. All of that's being recorded, and that includes everything in your yard, every street it goes down. That's a lot of live data being collected. And then that's not enough. So while Flock said, I think I got this down, there's a large company called Axon. They make all those tasers and
1: they do the body cameras. All the cop body cameras are Axon cameras, right?
7: Right. Huge company. And they said, well, hold my beer, because they made an agreement with a company called Ubiquil. I think it's Ubiquia is how it is. It's a weird name. It sounds like a supplement. They're now using the light posts, which there's 450 million of them across the U.S., where they're going to take the solar power that's already there, no permitting, no requests, and they're going to hang a camera down and use that same power to power live cameras. So Flock says, well, hold on, I'm going to the next level. We've got Flock Alpha now. We've got drones that can launch and be at the scene of a crime. And that's a good thing before the police officer can even leave the parking lot. But that is a live feed and can take your license plate from up to 2,000 feet in the sky. This is really dystopian stuff. And it's happening right now in front of us. everywhere you drive.
1: So, Lauren, I'm not a, other than my habit of driving ahead of the fast drivers, because fast drivers are dangerous, so I try and get in front of them and stay in front of them. But other than that habit of mine, if I'm generally a law-abiding citizen, what is the problem with the flock cameras? Why should I be worried about it?
7: Well, again, this is something I hear from a lot of people. I don't speed. I don't do anything wrong. I don't care if they have my data. Well, once they have it, they can use it for all kinds of things. So they've already had quite a few police officers in Georgia, Kansas, and a couple other states where they wanted to track someone they were interested in dating, whoever that police officer was. Maybe it was an ex. Maybe it was a kid, or maybe it was who your ex is dating. So they've been using access to these, to this information for not good things. But on top of that, insurance companies can buy this information. Once they have it, there's no 30-day removal. They own the information. All the three-letter agencies have full access to this information as well. And if you're a marketing company, you'd like to buy it to find out if I can be the next person to text you if you'd like to extend the warranty on your car, I can buy that information as well. Plus, anybody else who wants to buy it, and then again, this is not locked down in a way that other countries can't access it for nefarious reasons.
1: So I have many questions about this because, you know, we see in sports, name, image, and likeness is now being monetized for amateur athletes, and they're suddenly making millions and millions. If my flock data is being gathered and being sold, don't I have an argument that I should be paid for that data? I should also be a partner with Flock.
7: You're
1: and
7: a
1: get
7: funny
1: a,
7: guy.
1: Get a piece?
7: You're a no? funny guy. No, you're never going to get. They're selling your data. They're making money on it. And you think, well, what do I care? Well, there's also another company called Signal Trace, which partners in with all the camera brands. It takes all your Bluetooth information. So, Mike, you and I go to lunch. We're going to go meet Vince and go have lunch. It'll know that you and I are in the car together. It'll take my AirPods, my phone. Maybe I got my backpack as my laptop and my iPad in it. It'll know by Bluetooth connectivity, including through your car, even if your phone's connected to your car, it'll be collecting all that Bluetooth data as well. And don't worry, those cameras that they call ALPRs are also taking a picture of you. And then we've got data being collected in the car itself through companies like Gentex. And I've actually talked to the CEO of Gentex, where they collect not just the driver, the passenger, whoever's in the second and third row, the dog, the kids, everything. But this is now getting amplified. And if you want to know how amplified, as of July 6th in the EU, and of course, the EU is completely appointed positions, not elected positions, they've decided that every car on the road sold from that point forward, July 6th of this year, must have a camera facing the driver. And all that data is being collected.
1: And
7: it's coming that, here.
1: That kind of thinking would likely come here if a pro-surveillance state individual were to become the president or high-ranking officials in this country, likely.
7: Or sometimes that kind of stuff happens and we don't even know it. It's slid into a bill. Nobody reads the bills. You have to rely on the interns to read the bills.
1: Well,
7: you know, so they don't read them.
1: Lauren, you told me once that if California mandates something for the automotive industry and it passes and gets put into their state laws, it's generally going to be all sweeping the country because California is so influential that the automakers have to comply with whatever they put out and foist it upon the rest of us. Fair assessment?
7: That's 100% correct. I actually just finished recording the segment that will air on Tuesday on my Car Coach Reports channel that will talk about how they're trying to remove, through Congressional Review Acts, known as CRAs, the power of California, because they're the largest state in the country as far as sales of cars. And there are 17 states that comply with everything that they do. So if California says there's an electric vehicle mandate, every state's going to join in, even if they don't comply, even if it's not one of those 17 states, because that's all that's going to be available. So President Trump did sign a Congressional Review Act last June. They're trying to fight it in court, of course, because that's what California does. But this is something that's very serious, and we got

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1: Oh, it's interesting. We may have found an ally in the anti-flock mentality inside one of the most socialist Democrats out there, Mayor Karen Bass. 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I forgot it.
2: If you want more on flock itself, it's deflock.org, deflock.org. 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You can find that, and all that information is also on my website, which is Car Coach Reports. You'll find my car reviews, our radio show, and all the information we've discussed.
1: Great stuff. I thank you, my friend. Take care.
2: Thank you.
1: Always great stuff. If you want to, have I been flocked? Now I wonder if I've been flocked. I'm going to go there after the show. Right now I'm going to take a break. It's Mike Opelka. I'm in for Vince on The Vince Show.
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4: It is The Vince Show. Mike Opelka wrapping up my adventure here, sitting in for Vince today. I want to thank all of you for joining me. I've had a blast. And Jim and Mike, thank you guys for backing me up. Before we get out of here, there were a couple of important clips that I want to make sure we try and get in here. As we review the future ahead, the elections ahead, one really special clip, I think, comes from Mark Penn. If that name doesn't sound familiar, it should if you're a Politico. Penn is a pollster who worked with the Clintons, and he's kind of flashing the alarm about El Sayed in Michigan.
5: The question is whether or not a lot of the moderate Democrats who were for Stevens will say, I just won't go there. I will defect from my party. Is it possible to find 5% that will do that? It is highly likely that you're going to find 5% of those Steven voters who are going to switch to the other side. And that alone would give a margin of victory to Rogers.
4: I do think that's a very credible possibility, especially as we look at the breakdown of voters, especially voters without college degrees. And it appears that the African-American vote among these Democrat primary voters went away from El Sayed. If those people sit it out or jump over to Rogers, it's over, Johnny. It's over. Again, thank you for having me here. It's been my pleasure and my honor. And I'll be ready when Vince calls next time.
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15: A win for Ukraine, an honor for the late Senator Lindsey Graham. I'm Carmen Roberts, Fox News. The Senate overwhelmingly approves the Graham Russian sanctions bill to punish Moscow and to pressure President Vladimir Putin as the war drags on.
16: The sanctions bill is among the most aggressive steps taken by U.S. lawmakers against Russia during President Trump's second term. Named for the late South Carolina Senator Lindsey Graham, the package penalizes countries continuing to purchase Russian oil and gas. Supporters say the measure will choke off a major source of revenue for Russian President Vladimir Putin to fund the war against Ukraine. President Trump has given his support to the bill, likely increasing its chances of passing the House when lawmakers return from an August recess at the White House. Jared Halpern, Fox News.
15: Also in the Senate, Republican Bill Cassidy announced he will put aside his differences with the president and vote yes to confirm Acting Attorney General Todd Blanche to be full-time AG.
17: Mr. Blanche is not perfect, and he will tell you this, but the choice is not between perfection and Mr. Blanche. It is between Mr. Blanche and another acting attorney general who may not run the department effectively under President Trump.
15: Two other Republican senators, Susan Collins and Lisa Murkowski, said they would not vote to confirm him. And if one more GOP senator votes against Blanche, he will not get that confirmation. A U.S. appeals court blocks President Trump's $400 million White House ballroom, ruling 2-1 that he cannot build it without congressional approval. The court is pausing the ruling, though, for 2 weeks to give the administration time to appeal to the Supreme Court, which President Trump strongly declared he will do. And stocks are moving higher, the Dow up 103 points. After a weak federal jobs report appears to give the Fed more time before raising interest rates to fight inflation. 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
18: From the Mitch Wright Plumbing, Heating, and Air News Desk, here's Tommy Rowe Jr. with the headlines you'll be talking about today.
19: Republican Marsha Blackburn will face Democrat Jerry Green of Memphis for Tennessee governor in the general election in November. Green is a first-term Memphis City Councilwoman representing District 2 and is chief public defender for Shelby County. Anthony Buckner claimed victory in the Shelby County Sheriff's race over Brad Less. Buckner has joined the Shelby County Sheriff's Office back in 2001 and was promoted to rank of chief deputy by Sheriff Bonner in 2023. A Millington police officer is behind bars following an indictment alleging felony property theft and official misconduct. A Tennessee grand jury indicted Officer Brian Childress on Tuesday, and his bond was set at $65,000.
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5: It is Will Kane Country, normally streaming live every Monday through Thursday at 12 o'clock Eastern Time at the Will Kane Country YouTube channel, the Will Kane Facebook page, but always here. Just hit follow at Spotify or on Apple. It's Friday. Let's get started. Let's deal with geriatric diabetes. I caught it in the moment, but I didn't really want to say anything because when Patrick declared that his wife had geriatric diabetes, I felt like that could be sensitive and within the circle of trust, breaking the fourth wall, bursting the bubble into family dynamics. But considering that he produces this show and gathered this comment from TLP Marshall, the whole geriatric diabetes killed me. Gestational. Best part of listening to you all is this banter. Every morning, like clockwork, I turn it on and listen to at least an episode or so. Thank you for the fabulous entertainment and the great news. So, your wife, Patrick, doesn't have geriatric diabetes.
25: No.
5: She has gestational diabetes.
25: Gestational diabetes. Yes. I realized it a couple minutes into it. Gestational just means you have diabetes while you're pregnant.
26: Huh.
25: And geriatric pregnancy is what I mixed up the two terms. And now that she's over 35, any pregnancy becomes geriatric. And so I like to make fun of her because she's not that old, but, you know.
5: You're saying when you are pregnant post 35, they classify it as a geriatric pregnancy,
26: which is
5: just rude.
26: That's rough.
5: They should come up with another name.
26: I mean, my wife's already over that, so.
5: That's just rude. You need to come up with another name. Like the word geriatric, like what is geriatric in your head? That is
25: me.
5: 80? I don't even know if 70. Not 70, right? Geriatric?
26: It's a Greek word meaning old man.
25: Yeah. Exactly.
5: Specifically for men, too.
26: Yeah.
5: Specifically for men?
26: Yeah.
5: So then they throw that on the pregnant lady? You're not only old, you're masculine.
26: It means old man in ancient Greece.
5: Okay, so your wife is a geriatric pregnancy with gestational diabetes.
25: Correct.
26: Glad we figured that out.
5: I like how he said correct. Are you feeling like you're on, are you skating out near the middle of the pond right now and you can hear the cracks? Do you feel this could be dangerous territory?
25: I'm going to tell you, my comments didn't used to be clipped, and now they are, and I'm a little nervous.
5: So you thought you could get away with it because you're like, she doesn't listen to the show.
26: Lives in one
5: but
26: place.
5: Now, you know, she scrolls Instagram and you're like, this could end up on Instagram.
25: A lot. And I reshared the last one of mine and she liked it. So I'm like, I'm not resharing this one. I'm keeping it on the DL. And just hoping and praying.
5: When you say shared it, do you mean or liked it? Did she say to you in person, oh, I like that one? Or you saw her hit the heart and you felt like everything was okay in the house?
25: Yeah. So you have the clip and then you see all the people, like what they did to it. So you see like they shared it or they liked it. And so she had liked it.
5: Oh, you guys didn't even discuss it. So it's like Instagram communications going on inside the house.
25: Right. She did not see the geriatric diabetes thing. That's what I'm saying. She did not see this one. And so I'm hoping that she doesn't see it. I'm thinking about going into her phone and just like clicking into it so it doesn't show up in her feed. I don't know what to do.
26: You're seeing the Men in Black little thing that's flasher so she forgets.
25: Yeah. That would be a good idea.
4: I think if you go into her phone, you've opened up a whole new can. That's not cool. You can't be going into people's phones.
25: No secrets.
4: And doing things. Speaking of advice, Patrick brings us this from Reddit, and I actually really liked this one. And I like things that are closer to a 50-50 or 60-40 proposition. My thought on this is not going to be. I think 80 to 90% of people are going to be with me on this, on my take. Okay. So Redditor says, my husband wants to name our daughter after his ex-girlfriend. All right, bad start, right? Headline, bad start. That's probably 90% of people are like, what? And then she explains. I'm 29. I'm 7 months pregnant with our first child. My husband, let's call him Dan,
26: hey,
4: and I have been together for 5 years. We're both excited about having a daughter. Last week, we were discussing baby names, and Dan suggested Elena. I liked it and told him, and he told me, I liked it until he told me why. Elena was his ex-girlfriend from college. They dated for 3 years, and she passed away in an accident shortly after they broke up. He says it's not about romance. It's about honoring someone who was once important to him. He told me he's been carrying guilt for years, and naming our daughter after her would help him heal. I understand grief is complicated, but I don't want to look at my daughter every day and think about another woman in my husband's life. I suggested we use it as a middle name. He refused and said that defeats the purpose. Now we're stuck. He's upset I'm not being compassionate. I'm upset he's prioritizing his ex over my feelings. Am I being selfish or is he asking too much?
26: Ooh.
4: All right, let's take a vote. What do you mean, ooh? This has got to be 100% here. He is asking too much. No matter what sob story he lays on her, that is not cool, right?
25: No.
26: It's not cool.
25: Not cool at all.
26: That's insane. I would be like, are you kidding me? This is our child. I'm sorry that happened to you, but this is not happening.
4: And not to mention, this will help
25: the girlfriend who died.
4: Get out of here.
26: Yeah.
25: She broke up with him. They had been broken up. What is... She broke up with him before she died. What is he holding on to?
4: Well, it doesn't say that she broke up with him. It just says they broke up.
25: I thought it did. Didn't it? Oh, yeah. Well, maybe not she broke... But either he broke up with her or she broke up with him.
26: Yeah, it's not like she passed while they weren't even together. Yeah, I've seen a similar thing. That's a good distinction.
25: Where it was like, oh, my ex-husband or my husband who'd passed, you know, and then it gets a little hairier because it's like they're a widow and like they hold on to like this memory of someone who was important.
4: I would say not cool either. Okay, let me get this straight. You're a widow or a widower. And then you marry, and you have a child with a new spouse.
25: Yes.
4: I don't think you can name that child after your previous marriage.
26: You can remember them in other ways. It doesn't have to be naming a child.
25: Yeah, somebody said, why don't you get a nice bench or a dog?
26: Sure.
25: Yeah. You can
26: start a scholarship. There.
25: Right.
4: Dude, even the dog. The dog would be weird.
26: Yeah, like, even a dog. You're right. Yeah.
4: Calling out the name in your house all the time like that. Now, I will say, okay, how about this? Let me mix it up. What about somebody you dated, okay, and then time passes, but you liked that name, and it's not anything to do with the person. Do you see what I'm saying? Is that name off limits because you dated somebody with that name?
25: Yes.
4: Do you see what I'm saying?
26: Yeah.
4: That name's done because you dated somebody with that name?
26: It's done for me in my head, yeah, absolutely. I couldn't do it.
25: Yeah, usually you go backwards. Yeah, usually you go backwards and you're like,
4: what if it's a generic name? If it was super unique, I'm with you. If it was like her name was what's a really unique female name?
25: Apple.
4: I think Charlotte is even too common, right? Like Alejandra. Something more unique. Okay, yes. Alejandra. I dated this girl named Alejandra, sweetie, but I don't feel anything for her. Uh-huh. I just think that's a cool name, yeah. And I want to name our daughter Alejandra. That would be a little suspicious. But yeah. Jane, but Jane.
26: But there's so many names. Come on.
4: Charlotte or, you know, I don't Caitlin. Think it takes it off.
26: Like, yeah, but say you did and you don't tell your wife that was an ex-girlfriend's name, and then it comes out somehow, and then she finds out that you've named your child after an ex, and you
4: like
26: didn't
4: 3 years later.
26: Yeah, and you didn't tell them.
4: Wait, what's your ex-girlfriend's name?
26: Yeah,
4: it's Elena. It's Elena.
26: Yeah,
4: like our daughter Elena.
26: Like that's really bad.
25: That wouldn't work.
26: But the ex thing is tough.
4: So all ex names are off the table.
26: Yeah. Hmm. How do you feel about being friends with exes? Yes or no?
25: No.
4: How close?
26: Like, come and hang out with you and your spouse sometimes, like if they're going out.
4: Oh, I have a girl that... This is the kind of... I hope this stuff isn't clipped, too.
26: I have a situation.
4: That too. I dated, and my wife and I are friends with she and her husband, but not like... I'm talking about once... every 5 years type. Sure. Oh, hey. Like we went to dinner once or twice, you know, run into them here and there. And it's always a nice hangout conversation. My wife likes her and there's nothing weird. There's nothing weird there. So I only bring that up because I think it's the only one. Like, I think
26: I've had exes be friends with their guy friends, like their exes, and they'll text and be like, hey, saw this funny clip or something like that, or send Instagram reels and stuff like that.
4: I think that you can't have I don't think a one-on-one relationship, right. An ongoing one-on-one relationship is cool.
26: But women say
4: it's
26: got to
4: be at that point a couple's relationship. And the key has got to be that, okay, like you like her ex-boyfriend and you feel totally trusting about it. Sure. Do you know what I mean?
26: Yeah, totally.
4: Like you're 100. You almost become the primary now.
26: Yeah.
4: It's your friendship as much or more than hers.
26: For her to just be pals with her ex, yeah, it's different.
25: I think it's really difficult for men and women to be one-on-one friends. Same. When they're in a relationship.
26: Women disagree. I've had this conversation many times.
25: And that's why you have these situations where feelings develop. You know?
26: Well, they'll be like, well, men ruin it. They can't be friends with me because they want me.
25: It's all men and all women.
26: Yeah.
25: There's always a sexual tension.
26: But
25: there.
26: Don't name your kid after your ex. Let's go with that.
25: No, don't do that.
4: All right. Reddit asks us another pretty good question. This one's maybe a little even closer. My partner proposed in front of his whole family. I said yes, but I wasn't ready. Here's the story. I'm 26. I've been with Mike for 2 years. We talked about marriage casually. He knows I wanted to wait until I finished grad school next year. Last weekend, he proposed at his parents' house during a family dinner. His mom, dad, sister, and grandparents were all there watching. He got down on one knee in front of everyone. I felt all eyes on me. I said yes because I didn't want to embarrass him. Everyone cried and hugged, but inside I felt trapped. Later, I told him I wasn't ready and wished he'd waited. He got upset. He said he planned it for months, and I, quote, ruined the memory by saying that. He also said that if I truly loved him, I'd be excited regardless of timing. I love him, but I feel like I wasn't given a real choice. Now his family is already asking about wedding dates. Do I stick with the engagement and try to be happy, or do I be honest and ask him to wait even if it breaks his heart? That's kind of an interesting one.
26: That's tough.
4: What, Patrick?
25: This isn't that hard, okay? This isn't that hard because... people get engaged all the time and wait 2 or 3 years anyway.
26: It's true.
25: Just be engaged. Who gives a damn?
4: Yeah, I think that's the right call. You say you if you're not comfortable with what Patrick just said, then you actually don't want to marry him. And he exactly. has legitimate.
26: Well, that's
4: point.
26: Why I would say the opposite. I would say she should break up with him and not be with him based on his reaction. Kind of like forcing it and getting
4: what?
26: Mad. Yeah, I would. Hell no. Get out of here. Don't tell me what to do.
4: What do you mean?
26: I would be so put off by that if I was honest with my partner and be like, hey, I don't know if I'm ready, and they got upset with me, like I planned this for months and you ruined it and blah, blah, blah. That's not a partner you should be with. Absolutely not. If you can't have an honest, real conversation about it, you shouldn't be married.
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6: Welcome back to Will Cain Country. Like most things in life, I feel what we have here is a breakdown in communication. We either have very poor communication or we have reality seeping through the cracks. So let's explore the first option first. If she told him, I really don't want to get into this or do this until I get this other thing behind me, grad school, and he ignored that, that is a little bit of a red flag.
7: Yep.
6: But the question is, how well did she communicate that? Seriously, like how well did she communicate, I want to finish grad school before I consider marriage? Her decision is a little bit suspicious. A little bit suspicious, too. Like this whole, like, I want to wait thing, I'm like, you're not, so what does that mean? You're not convinced? You guys have talked about marriage casually?
7: That's what I'm saying.
6: I think this whole, like, I'm not
8: convinced.
6: But
8: you're 2 years
6: thing,
8: in.
6: So, yeah,
8: know.
6: So that's option two. That's reality seeping in. Like, maybe she doesn't really want to marry him, or she's unconvinced, in which case, he should run.
7: I mean, they just shouldn't be together, is kind of my point.
6: And then the whole conversation after the fact. How did she deal with this? She says, I told him I wasn't ready and wished he'd waited. Well, I'm with Patrick now. What do you mean? Like, you can make the engagement last as long as you want. And if you say, I want to do this in 2 years, people will stop asking you about wedding details. I will agree, that sucks. Like, I'm focused on grad school, and now I've got all this pressure and people saying to me, when's the wedding? What are we wearing? Where's the venue? All that stuff. And that, if you're not ready to deal with that part of the wedding, I get it. So make it a 2-year engagement, and that could have been handled in communication. But the why did you ask me now thing, I think something broke down here. It could be that they're really bad at communicating with each other, which is a red flag in and of itself. Or this chick's just not ready, gonna marry him. She's not into him like she says. She may love him, but she's unconvinced she wants to spend the rest of her life with him.
7: Well, there's one big factor we're missing is the fact that both of them had different ideas about getting married.
6: And let's be honest, it's usually the other way around. It's the guy who's not ready.
7: Right.
6: And so, and guys are not ready for, again, I think, one of two reasons. Either because he's really not ready to settle down with one person and he still wants to have fun out there and that kind of thing, which is a red flag. Mm-hmm. Or he's bought into the thing that too many guys say to themselves, which is, I haven't made enough money, I'm not established enough, I don't have my career settled, that kind of thing. And that one is understandable, but guys have got to get over that. Because what they have to begin to realize is marriage helps, doesn't hurt you in building a life.
7: That's true.
8: But going back to what you said about communication, so being Catholic, they force you to go to these...
7: Recana?
8: Kind of like that, right? And it's like sometimes it's one-on-one, other times it's like a group retreat. You know,
7: that's true.
8: And so we went on this group retreat, and in that time, there had to have been like 10 or 12 other couples there. The majority of them were not compatible. They didn't know what the other person wanted. They disagreed on a lot of different
7: aspects. And they didn't know it before.
8: And had no idea.
7: Yeah.
8: We play games.
6: Like, how is that? They don't talk?
8: I think so. I think they don't talk about the things that are actually important.
7: Right.
8: You know, as far as like.
7: A lot of people aren't introspective.
6: They don't have that inner monologue we talked about.
7: That's right.
6: One of us is fed up with the left, and it's not me. Plus, ask me anything. Advice from Will Cain Country.
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13: Fox News. I'm Jack Callahan. The Senate has passed a tough Russia sanctions bill named for the late Senator Lindsey Graham, who'd pressed hard for it.
14: The package penalizes countries continuing to purchase Russian oil and gas. Supporters say the measure will choke off a major source of revenue for Russian President Vladimir Putin to fund the war against Ukraine.
13: The Senate has voted to confirm more than 70 Trump appointees. A vote on Acting Attorney General Todd Blanch could come later today. Iran says it's continuing talks with Iran over the Strait of Hormuz.
15: They say they are getting very close to a deal. President Trump is insisting he's personally involved in any deal. He expects an announcement that could come as early as today.
13: Fox's Steve Harrigan. Saudi Arabia says it's bracing for a possible attack from Iranian proxies in southern Iraq and northern Yemen. 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
1: Welcome back to Will Cain Country. Breaking news. Dan texts us during the week and says, I don't have, do you have the text in front of you, Patrick? I want to read the exact text to the audience.
2: Let me find it.
1: Dan is decided to transition. Well, at this stage in his life, he's decided he's more comfortable in heels.
3: That was a personal thing.
1: No, it's not. Me. It's not that. Where is the text?
2: It's had been Wednesday, probably.
3: So yeah, it was Wednesday. There's three.
1: And
3: long
1: we had
3: ones
1: thought about doing it. Three long ones in a row. This is a hell of a tease. Okay, here it goes. This is Wednesday night at 8:48 p.m.
3: That's right. Watching the Yankees.
1: Central. So 9:48 Eastern. This was inspired watching the Yankees.
3: Well, on the internet.
1: I've got to be honest, types Dan. It's becoming increasingly hard to want to be associated with anything Democrats are doing or any of them in general. Boom! Yeah. To which, by the way, nobody responded.
3: Yeah, I was like, I thought that would be this big thing. Like, oh my God.
1: I was watching The Agency, and I was like, huh, and went back to watching The Agency.
3: Yeah.
1: All right, then he says, I'm down to air my grievances on the show. And then he says, I still have some liberal views, but the way the party is going is really getting to me. And then Patrick jumps in, but honestly, I didn't care what Patrick had to say, because of course he's going to like cheer it on.
3: Right.
1: Yeah! Well, he throws in something about cognitive dissonance required. Da-da-da-da-da. Okay, so what happened, Dan? What did your wife do?
3: I don't even go there. Well, it's, you know, there's conversations that we have. No, it's really just seeing everything on the internet and like the talking points that are keep getting regurgitated, and they're becoming increasingly stupid and corny. And I used to buy
1: into
3: it.
1: Put some flesh on the bones. What are you talking about?
3: Just like, yeah, got it. Like the what are some
1: What's
3: talking points?
1: What's the issue that got you?
3: I'm trying to think of it in my head right now, but I can't.
1: There had to have been a tipping point.
3: Oh, sorry. So it's like the whole Palestine thing and the socialist thing. Like loving Mamdani and going so far left and loving socialism and communism and actually embracing socialism and communism. And so this is what happened. It's a person that I really respect and liked, and I played music with years ago. And I saw her post about Abdul El-Sayed winning. And she said, thank God we have... socialism is on the rise, down with fascism and dictatorship, and socialism is coming, and here we go. And I was like, I really respected that person. I felt like that was an incredibly dumb take. And I'm seeing it more and more from people I would not have expected to say something like that. So it's just this...
1: Interesting.
3: Yeah, so it's becoming like more popular. I'm like, oh, that's... I would say to you guys, like, that's just kind of the radical left saying that. Now it's actually coming into my world and in my life and people that I actually know and respect, and it's really bothering me because I completely disagree.
1: Okay, let's start here. So I have had guest after guest stand and sit right where I am right now. I'm on the guest side of the table of the Will Cain Show at 4 o'clock on Fox News, and these guests, Democrats, all tell me, except for when I have on a member of the DSA, and I have those on occasion, oh, it's not that many. This is a small selection. You guys at Fox are giving attention to this because you want this to be, you're blowing it up too big. It's not that big. It's in isolated pockets like New York. And now we should say, because we like complete context and honesty on this program, Dan, you live in New York. Dan, you're a Northeasterner. So how representative of you actually are you of the left? Maybe your bubble is actually the exact type that embraces Mamdani in socialism.
3: They are. People I know.
1: Yeah, but so what you're saying is you know, your first experience might have validated what these guests are saying to me. Oh, it's some radical corners and this and that. Mm-hmm. But you're seeing it bleed into common thought.
3: Right.
1: Now, the only question is your personal experience reflective of common thought at large on the left? If I pull a lefty from Austin in here, and I only use Austin's a very liberal city, but at least it's in Texas, right? Is Abdul El-Sayed celebrated in Austin? And by the way, my suspicion is
2: Guarantee it.
3: This person I'm talking about was in L.A.,
1: by
3: the way.
1: How about this, Patrick? You know, this is always the case. I live in Dallas. I drive around. I see Tallarico signs, right? I see more Tallarico signs, obviously, than I see Paxton signs. And but I should say, I also saw, you know, Harris Waltz signs more than I saw Trump signs. And yet Trump carries not only the nation, not only Texas, but this area as well. So those people are more likely to put their signs out. But if I approached one of these Tallarico sign people in Dallas, would they be celebrating El Sayed? So let's take Austin out of the equation because Austin is super liberal. So now we're talking about a little more mainstream liberal in Dallas. Would they be excited about El Sayed and the things that Dan just quoted?
2: I don't think that they would. I think they would celebrate it because he has the D-bias name. I don't think they're thinking about the Democratic Socialism part. They probably don't hear.
3: Well, see, that's the thing I thought.
2: A lot of those things.
3: Yeah, like it's not the socialism thing. It's the D by the name. But the D by the name is becoming such a different thing now.
2: Hmm. Yeah, I mean, and Tallarico shares a lot of
1: Democrat.
2: Tallarico shares a lot of the same
3: views. Yeah, well, not really. When I hear Tallarico talk, there are some things I would agree with more than an El Sayed or a Mamdani or AOC or I don't know. Especially
2: the gender stuff, right?
3: Right. Yeah, exactly. That's the other thing. It's the transgender conversation has become so insane. That was another thing that's been completely turning me off. It's just not common sense. And I sound like...
1: Hey, the left has not walked away from that. The left has not walked away from that. As much as that was a loser and is a loser,
3: mm-hmm.
1: this is going to... They're not walking away from it. Like, they are staying on this issue. And they may not want to talk about it. They may not... But they're not changing their position on it. Do you see what I'm saying? Let's take a quick break, but continue this stream of consciousness, wheels off, nonsense edition of Will Kane Country.
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1: Welcome back to Will Cain Country. Brent Seriano, our good friend, who and I'll be forever endeared to Brent because met him in person at the New York City Navy SEAL swim. He showed up, signed up on his own, did that, brought his wife and son, and he's just a member of the militia. Never met him in another occasion. He heard us talking about loafers, and he sent me this picture. He said, "Here it is, Will Cain, is your easy transition to loafers." And he says they're Tecovas. I've seen this style. There's a couple of brands that do this style. And for those listening on podcasts, how do I describe this? Dan, you'd be the guy to describe. They're leather.
2: They're like moccasins.
1: They're leather.
3: No, they're not.
1: No, because they have a sole. They're not moccasins.
2: But
1: they have a definite sole.
2: They're called something.
1: They're more structured than a moccasin, for sure. It's like a loafer without any of the accoutrements on top. None of the, it's just smooth leather like a boot. Right?
3: I think if you took a boot and then but made it a loafer.
1: Yeah, that's fair, Patrick.
2: Yeah, like a Chelsea boot.
1: You cut it.
3: Yeah.
1: That you cut down into below your ankle and up halfway up your foot, and it's got like a little bit of a tongue that sticks out further than another part of the shoe.
3: Yeah.
2: There's a name for it.
1: Look it up, Dan. This hits my algorithm. There's a brand that does these. It hits my algorithm a lot. And I'm not going to remember the name of the brand. But these are Tecovas. Now, here's my thoughts, okay?
3: Really?
1: And do you guys have things that...
3: I only get, like, every third post I get are OnlyFans accounts, so I don't know what you're talking about.
1: Pull up your Instagram and show me your search page.
2: Yeah, for you page. We're not doing that.
3: No, I'm joking. Who was it? It was El Saeed said that?
1: Oh, he did say that. Yeah. He said, yeah. El Saeed said, he was talking about X, though, wasn't he? He was talking about his algorithm. Yeah. And he was talking about how bad the algorithm is and kind of going after Elon. He said, every third post for me is, did he

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1: Looks almost like maybe Italian, you know, like you're wearing a linen shirt. Yeah. Or
2: from Venice. Or, that's where it comes from, Venetian.
1: Yeah, but it's the kind of thing that I would see on somebody and be like, that's a pretty good look. Should I do that look? But ultimately, I would say, I don't think I can do that look. Do you know what I mean? Like, that's where that is, I think, for me.
2: That is the grown-up slip-on Vans, I feel like. It works. It's so cool. It's alternative. It's not the regular loafer. It works really well. I think you pull it off. It's still manly. It's like I feel like Burt Reynolds wore those shoes or a Sean Connery.
3: No, get that out of your mouth. Burt Reynolds would never.
2: Yes, he would.
1: I think Burt Reynolds would.
2: Yeah.
1: I think Burt Reynolds
2: with
1: would.
2: With his short shorts and mustache.
1: And you wouldn't dock him a single man point.
2: Yep.
1: But yet if I did, you would. Why is that? If I did, you for sure would. Is it because I don't have the mustache? Is it because I'm not Burt Reynolds?
3: You didn't go to Florida State.
1: That's what it is.
3: Yeah.
2: It's possible.
1: That's my point. I feel like some dudes could wear this. Now, when you put this
2: depends
1: on,
2: what you wear with it.
1: You need to be careful.
2: Yeah.
1: Once you put this on, everything else has to be pretty calculated.
2: Yeah.
1: Otherwise, you have become fancy boy. Mm-hmm. So the question is, can you wear these boy. Without being fancy boy? Do you get it? Right?
2: Yeah. Yes.
1: Like if you
2: have to curate
1: a little too much.
2: You have to really style
1: it
2: out.
1: If you've got a bracelet on with this, you are in trouble. You've got to balance this. A pinky ring's aggressive. A pinky ring is
2: that's Texas to me.
1: Realm of mystery. No, nobody wears a pinky ring.
3: It's Italian.
1: Nobody.
2: Really?
1: Except
2: like a signet
1: Matthew
2: ring?
1: McConaughey. That's New Jersey.
2: Okay.
1: Right. That's New Jersey and Matthew McConaughey. Let's take a quick break, but we'll be right back here on Will Cain Country.
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1: All right, before we go, you guys set this up for me. There are some vigilante superheroes.
2: Yeah.
1: Where?
2: Seattle, Oakland, and Portland have their own different...
1: Really?
2: Yeah, it's becoming a thing. I started to see one online, and then I saw another one, and then I saw a group of them. And it's becoming like this thing, and there's a lot of likes and a lot of views, and it's fascinating.
1: All right, play me Red.

0: Ranger.
1: Howdy, folks. This is Red Ranger out here in downtown Seattle with the Emerald City Heroes organization. With me, I have Black Rose and Mischievous out here in downtown. We are on patrol tonight, keeping our eyes out for any danger, making sure we can do our best for our community, helping people stay safe. You know how it is. When the city calls, Echo answers. Y'all take care and stay safe. And as always, we will see you in the streets.
0: Okay. Bro. So, how serious am I supposed to take this?
2: They're serious.
0: First of all, what is he doing on the streets? Anything? Nothing?
2: So he'll show up to, like, there'll be a shooting. There was a shooting recently in Seattle, and he, like, showed up and tried to offer his help to the police. Not kidding.
0: So it's all performative. He's not actually doing anything.
2: He's trying to, but he's not. They'll hand out water to people, to homeless people and all these things, but they want to fight crime.
3: Okay, but this is a fetish.
0: Well, he's
3: right?
0: got a...
3: Because they're wearing fetish masks.
0: He's got a pee... Oh, that's what I'm wondering, Patrick. He's got a peace symbol on his shield. So, yeah. Like, is this a lefty
3: thing? Oh, it's definitely a lefty thing.
2: Yeah.
0: It's not Batman.
2: No, it's like a lefty, like, they want to stop crime, but only the right crime, you know?
0: What kind of crime?
2: I don't know. Like, I feel like they wouldn't go after, like, junkies and try to get them off the street or help ICE, you know? That definitely wouldn't happen. But they want to just be around for the community in case, like, there's a robber or someone's intimidating someone or there's a street fight. It's all performative, but they are serious. It's not just satire. I thought it was satire at first, but it's not. They have Narcan with them. And
0: play me Crimson Fist.
4: Okay. What's up, everybody? It's me, Crimson Fist of Bay Area Superheroes. I'm just down here in downtown Oakland tonight doing safety patrol during First Friday. I'm going to be mostly sticking to the street festival area as well as, like, the surrounding neighborhood. So if you're in the area and need help with something, feel free to hit me up. My DMs are open. I've got all sorts of first aid supplies and Narcan and all that sorts of stuff to help out. So hit me up if you need me. See you in the streets.
0: Okay, that one's a little more explanatory, though. Yeah. So, what? Somebody's ODing, and I call Crimson Fist. I DM Crimson Fist instead of calling the police?
2: Apparently. And I think they would, like, go to a protest and probably help out, like, the protesters and not anybody else. You know what I mean? Like, they're protecting a certain...
0: Okay, well...
3: You know, the great thing about the Crimson Fist name is they can also just go to a pride parade after, and it matches.
2: Yeah.
0: But here's my thing. Here's what I really want to know. Like, how far are we from... Do you think in our lifetime, now that everything has gotten so absurd, it really has, do you see a world where we actually do have vigilante superheroes? Now, when I say superhero, let's take out the concept of, you know, abilities. Superhuman powers and all that stuff.
2: Yeah.
0: That, like a Batman type figure. Like a legit, I am going to...
2: A billionaire.
0: If we're going to... defund the police, or we're going to do this, or we're going to stop prosecuting this crime. You know what I mean? We're going to start letting these guys out. I do wonder, you know, I wonder if we're, in our lifetime we could have some real life version of Batman. Guys taking out drug dealers. Guys taking out, you know, child sex predators. That kind of thing. In a real vigilante way. Not like Chris Hansen, you know, there's some guys on the internet that always go after I see the videos of the guys after the guys who DM young girls.
2: Right.
0: But I'm talking about, like, more I'm taking justice into my own hands, not just exposing people.
3: Well, there was a movie that was just released relatively recently that made a lot of waves because it was banned in Germany and everything. It's called Citizen Vigilante, and it starred Armie Hammer. And it's literally about a vigilante who goes after all of the anarcho-tyranny in the West, in this area. And it's like, I think you're going to see a lot more of that.
2: They won't be wearing masks. But I could see like a former Black Ops team, like, trying to take people down and starting a group or doing individual things like that. You know what I'm saying? Like, I could see that happening. Not in the general sense of dressing
0: isn't
2: up
0: that,
2: as something.
0: If that happens, and I think that there's a chance in our lifetime we do see something like that. Mm-hmm. But instead of thinking of it in terms of superhero vigilantes, the way that sort of spirals is it becomes not civil war, but sectarian-type violence, right? Mm-hmm. If you had a guy or a group of guys who are like, I'm going to do these things... then what would happen is the people they're doing it to, depending on who they are, they would organize some type of resistance to it. You see what I'm saying?
2: Totally.
0: And then you'd have that would spiral into this, like.
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6: Billions for mining. I'm Carmen Roberts, Fox News. President Trump just announced a series of mining projects worth $3 billion.
7: Which will create thousands of jobs and promote our economic stability and security.
6: And he also pledged more money.
7: I'm thrilled to announce that we're delivering $100 million to train the next generation of American miners. And you have a lot of you are in the room right now.
6: And the president says the mining projects include a $1.4 billion loan agreement between the War Department and Sila Nanotechnologies to build a battery facility in Washington state. And President Trump also had some strong words today after a U.S. appeals court ruled against him on the White House ballroom, calling the ruling a horrendous, politically motivated and unlawful action. The court barred construction of the $400 million ballroom project without congressional approval. And it is giving the administration, though, 2 weeks to appeal, which President Trump says it will do. Senate confirmation for Acting Attorney General Todd Blanche to become AG is hanging by a thread, but he picked up more support today from Senator Bill Cassidy of Louisiana.
8: Mr. Blanche is not perfect, and he will tell you this. But the choice is not between perfection and Mr. Blanche. It is between Mr. Blanche and another acting attorney general who may not run the department effectively under President Trump.
6: And Republican Senator Cassidy is dismissing any differences with the president, says he will vote to confirm Blanche. Two Republican senators, Susan Collins and Lisa Murkowski, say they will not vote for Blanche. If he loses any more GOP support, he will not be confirmed. And stocks in the week higher after investors bet a weaker than expected jobs report will give the Federal Reserve time to hold off on raising interest rates. The Dow up 151 points. The Nasdaq up 342. 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
5: From the Mitch Wright Plumbing, Heating, and Air News Desk, here's Tommy Rowe Jr. with the headlines you'll be talking about today.
9: Anthony Buckner claimed victory Thursday in the Shelby County Sheriff's race over Brad Less. Buckner is the county's chief deputy. He first joined the Shelby County Sheriff's Office back in 2001 and was promoted to rank of chief deputy by Sheriff Bonner in 2023. Republican Marsha Blackburn will face Democrat Jerry Green of Memphis for Tennessee governor in the general election in November. Green is a first-term Memphis City Councilwoman representing District 2. And is chief public defender for Shelby County. Memphis Light, Gas, and Water announced that it will now charge a $1.50 service fee starting September the 1st. The new $1.50 service fee will apply to all online credit card transactions. MLGW says the rate adjustment is needed to cover higher labor, material, and equipment costs.
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16: is just a few hours away. Friday, August 7th, year of our Lord, 2026. Partly cloudy, high of 92 degrees today. Slight chance of thunderstorms this evening and over the weekend. Otherwise, decent. Well, we got Tigers Fan Fest tomorrow. I believe starting up at 3 p.m. out at the Liberty Bowl. Or, since we're being official, we are the official radio home of the Memphis Tigers, Simmons Bank Liberty Stadium. All that thing, they're putting the finishing touches on the renovation. From what I understand, it's going to be like walking into a brand new stadium, yet familiar. So I'll give you all the details on Tigers Fan Fest. We'll go live tomorrow at 3 p.m. Should be a good time. Also, Elvis Week festivities fire up today. Elvis Week today through sometime next week, I guess next weekend. You know, the candlelight vigil, they'll have the Elvis, can't call them impersonators, Elvis tribute artist contests, always a big time down at Graceland for Elvis Week. So plenty going on this weekend, but first we got a Friday show to get through. Friday in the Nation of Jake, anything goes, as you know, at 683-0989. If there's anything you want to discuss on election results, we can talk about them. Oh, and we will. No real surprises. Marsha Blackburn and Jerry Green advance as the candidates for governor of Tennessee. As far as these congressional districts go, Brent Taylor, who was expected to win, did win, and Justin Pearson. Also in the Tennessee's 9th district, those guys will go head-to-head on November 3rd. Justin Pearson trounced London Lamar. I guess, you know, you raised $2.3 million, you got the national profile. I guess it actually did help. I guess not enough people thought Justin Pearson is a total cornball. He'll advance against Brent Taylor. Brent Taylor expected to be successful. David Kustoff, running unopposed, will face Heidi Kuhn in the 8th district. And maybe the only surprise in those congressional races is Charlie Hatcher, the farmer, out of the 5th district, beats the incumbent Andy Ogles and will face something called a Chaz Mulder there in the 5th district. So, and that now includes downtown Memphis, parts of Midtown, kind of dog legs to the east out of Memphis. So we'll talk about that coming up with Dale Jackson. We'll chop up all the Tennessee election results here in about 30 minutes or so. Dale Jackson does a show in Chattanooga, so we'll get his perspective as well. We'll also cover some non-election related news, if there is any. What I've noticed, and Rivera, you probably noticed this too, you know, going through your preparation as you do each day, there's just a lot of election results all over the place. Instead of just having one link for all the election results, they like just have different headlines for every different race, and it just fills up all the news. It's almost like the news is taking the day off and just like posting election results. And it's like, that's not how you do news. No, man, there's always news happening. You got to cover it as it happens. So we'll try to do that as well. We'll get some local headlines if there are any. We'll also get into the X-Files. We'll see what is trending online. There's just more of this WNBA stuff. Rivera, I would like to go back to the pre-Caitlin Clark WNBA.
20: When
16: nobody cared about it, nobody talked about it, nobody made it into some sort of culture war, we could go back to ignoring it, just like I would love to. But instead, it's always in my face, WNBA,
20: Well, it's like a news story every day.
16: Right. It's some drama. It's some drama because there's a bunch of women. It's like NBA basketball. We don't talk about it unless NBA season is going on or something Grizzlies or something in the business of it or there's a trade or there's something. There's no, like, culture war going on inside. I mean, unless somebody decides to kneel for the national anthem or something like that. But even, like, off-season, stop.
20: It does suck because even, like, last night, you may not know this, and I'm sure nobody here knows it. I guarantee I'm the only person that knows this. Last night, the WNBA had a great game. It's probably the best game of the season. Yeah.
16: Oh, really?
20: Indiana Fever, Caitlin Clark's team, played the defending champions, the Las Vegas Aces. I think they're the defending champions. It was a great game. It went to overtime, and nobody knows about that game.
16: Right. Nobody's talking about that because they're talking about trying to get a dude to try out for the WNBA to test their rules, which is so stupid. The whole thing's dumb. But we'll cover it. We'll get into it. We're not afraid. We'll play name drop as well. Got some more Slim Chickens for you for name drop. But for the most part, because it is the day after the elections, we will go over some of these election results. I was disappointed that Shelby County has decided to stay the course. That's right. Shelby County has chosen to stay the course. I read this headline. This is funny. Here we have the Shelby County Commission. Drastic changes, or it'll look way different, drastically different. No, it won't. There's going to be 9 Democrats and 4 Republicans, just like there was before. That's what you're going to have on the Shelby County Commission. You're going to have a Democrat mayor. You have Mikel Lowry, who absolutely trounced John DeBerry. It wasn't even close. And we kind of knew it wasn't going to be close based on the early voting. You knew it. Out of 90,000 early votes, Democrats outvoted Republicans some 2-1. You don't make up those numbers in one day on election day. It just doesn't happen. So I was not surprised. I was disappointed to see that Mikel Lowry absolutely destroyed John DeBerry and that Anthony Buckner absolutely trounced Brad Less. And now, listen, I don't have anything against Anthony Buckner. He had quite the advantage. The guy had been able to campaign for a year. He was taking over a lot of the press conferences for Sheriff Floyd Bonner. And Sheriff Floyd Bonner kind of had all these things going on at the jail, all these issues. Anthony Buckner was the guy behind the podium when, you know, those brave men and women of the Shelby County Sheriff's Office saved that little boy from the frozen lake. He was the guy. I mean, that's earned media for Anthony Buckner and his campaign for sheriff. And he capitalized on it. But you're going with Democrats. And again, the sheriff's office, that's not like a highly partisan office. Sure, you got Democrats and you have Republicans, but you've got law enforcement guys, and they're not that far apart. That said, as far as mayor goes, Shelby County has decided to go forward with more Democrats. So you got majority on the county commission, Democrats. You have a Democrat mayor, Democrats countywide. I don't know of a Republican that won a single office. It didn't happen. It's the same thing. And the worst part about it is not because I'm a highly partisan guy. I mean, I don't like Democrats at all, but the turnout, my goodness. You would think, you know, with these newly drawn maps, you know, we were told, oh, that's really going to drive turnout. Yeah? All those Democrats are all fired up. No, it's not even that. The turnout, from what I understand, what was sent to me, the numbers I have, your turnout was 23%. 23% of registered voters in Shelby County bothered to turn out to the polls. Here we have it. Shelby County registered voter turnout in the August elections, 23%. That's down from 4 years ago, which was only 23.6%. Down from 2018, which was at 27.7%. 2014, so turnout has not been good, but if you go back to 2002, go back to 2002, which I get was that 24 years ago? Good Lord. Was 32.7. So since 2002, you go from 32.7% turnout, which isn't great, all the way down to 23%. Nobody's voting. Nobody's voting. Not even the people we were told are fired up. You drew these Democrats out of their districts, or the ninth district, the new ninth. So, oh, you're really going to fire up the Democrats. They're going to get out in mass, and they're going to vote. It wasn't even that. It was just because nobody's voting. I mean, maybe there was a little bit of an impetus for a lot of these Democrats to get angry and get out there. But, sorry, I didn't see an uptick in turnout overall. So yeah, that's why, because nobody's voting. Nobody's voting. Some 23% could be bothered to get out. That is poor. It's a poor showing. Now, as far as the numbers go, as far as, you know, Shelby County goes, look, I'm looking at it right now. We'll get into the primary stuff. We'll get into the governor primary race and the House district races. But here we have, let's see, Shelby County Mayor Mikel Lowry got 84,493 votes to to John DeBerry's 43,533 votes. 65.9% of the votes went to Mikel Lowry. And again, he's got the Lowry name. His father was the mayor pro tem, was in city government for a long time. So he had, obviously, the Memphis Democrat machine behind him, plus name recognition. There were 139 write-in votes. I wonder how many of those went to Josh J. Rivera. I don't know how many for mayor. Hopefully more than double digits, I hope. All right, so we got a new mayor of Shelby County incoming.
1: Mayor!
16: That would be Mikel Lowry. Hopefully he's better than the last guy. You know, we can sit there and talk about Democrat, Republican, but it seems as though the Republicans have given up on Shelby County. So you're just going to have to hope that you get reasonable Democrats in office. You hope you get competent people. I guess that's the best you can hope for at this point. If you're not going to bother to vote as a Shelby County Republican, right, I guess the best you can hope for is maybe have somebody who, yes, is a Democrat, but is also a competent person who takes pride in his work or her work, who goes out there and says, yeah, listen, I know that I've got wacky ideas, but there is a right and wrong. I'm going to show up to work and do the job. Hopefully you'll have that. Hopefully Mikel Lowry won't just be a ideological dude who wants to just sue people and just, you know, fight Trump. That's all I heard. That's all I heard from Lee Harris, the current mayor of Shelby County. We're going to fight the Trump administration. That's all I heard from J.B. Smiley, who ran in that primary, the Democrat primary. We're going to fight the Trump administration. No, how about this? How about do things for the people of Shelby County, the people who live pragmatic government? Hopefully, since Republicans have all but given up on Shelby County, hopefully you will hold the Democrat leadership to some sort of standard, and hopefully it's just pragmatic governance. How about look at the books, balance the books, balance the budgets, maybe don't put yourself in a position where you're having to borrow money to make payroll, because that is poor management. Be a good steward of the Shelby County tax dollar. Hopefully, Mikel Lowry will do that. He doesn't seem like an ideologue. I hope I'm right. And then as far as the sheriff goes, like I pointed out, Anthony Buckner seems like a solid dude. He's been around a long time, since the early 2000s with the sheriff's office. I'm sure there's not a whole lot of difference between he and Brad Less. Both guys have worked in that operation for a long time. That said, Anthony Buckner won with 69.8% of the vote. He got damn near 70% of the vote. He's been the guy who, look, he ran some ads. He ran a good campaign, I guess, but for the most part, he was the guy who got to go out every time the Shelby County Sheriff's Department did something heroic and stand there and give the press conference. There's value in that. So yeah, I mean, he was all but the incumbent. He was the number two to the incumbent Sheriff Lloyd Bonner, who stopped really getting into the spotlight when all the problems at the jail started bubbling up, all of which are not his fault, or I should say, none of which are all his fault. So yeah, Anthony Buckner was in a prime position just to slide right in there, and he did. Now, write-in votes, there were 126. I would love to get my hands on the actual write-ins. I would love to just go through the names to see who was written in for sheriff and how many times Josh J. Rivera got on the ballot. I would love to see that. We know he got at least three on probate court clerk, and we'll get into some of those other races as well coming up in a little bit. So, what'd you think? What'd you think of the election results? I'm sure that more of you have opinions on Marsha Blackburn. Marsha Blackburn, she gets the nomination for governor, but over 50% of Tennesseans voted for somebody else. How do we feel about that? Should we go to a situation where there's a runoff, where you got to get 50% plus one? I don't like runoffs because I don't like to go back out to the polls. But does anybody have a problem with Marsha Blackburn not getting 50% or more of the vote of Tennesseans and being the nominee for governor? We'll get into that with Dale Jackson coming up in a little bit. We've got some other things happening. Let's see, we got the Tigers Fan Fest this weekend. I'll get you details.
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2: All right. Once again, Democrats swept every countywide race on Election Day, minus the four Shelby County commissioners, who are Republicans that won in their respective districts. D next to all their names. D, and probably next to all their grades in school. Ha! All right, yeah, you want the whole rundown? Here you go. Mayor Mikel Lowry, Democrat. Sheriff Anthony Buckner, Democrat. County Commission District 1, Rhonda Odell, Republican. County Commission District 2, Derek Mills, Republican. County Commission District 3, Michelle Dial, Republican. County Commission District 4, Mark Billingsley, Republican. And the rest are Democrats. District 5, Shante Avant, Democrat. Charlie Caswell gets reelected in District 6, Democrat. Henry Brooks. How in the holy hell does Henry Brooks keep getting elected to office all of the time? District 7, County Commission, she stays Democrat. Will Richardson, also a Democrat, District 8. District 9 is Karen Streeter, Democrat. District 10, LaShonta Rudd, Democrat, who also had some of those questionable ethics claims against her. Miska Clay Bibbs stays on the County Commission in District 11, Democrat. Erica Sugarman, Democrat. Amber Hewitt Garcia, formerly of the Memphis Shelby County School Board, she is now the County Commissioner for District 13, also a Democrat. County Clerk taking over for Wanda Halbert will be LaSonya Hall. Hey, Rivera, guess what political party she belongs to?
3: D.
2: Democrat. Willie Brooks will be the Register of Deeds. The Assessor of Property will be Javier Bailey. Democrat. Trustee. Joseph Lee III. Democrat. Joseph Lee II and the First, also probably Democrat. Circuit Court Clerk Jamita E. Swearingen. Democrat. Criminal Court Clerk Joe Towns Jr. Democrat. Juvenile Court Clerk Janine Gordon. Although there's no, I guess that's not a partisan, is that not a partisan race? Juvenile Court Clerk Janine Gordon. Although, I think Janine Gordon is Janice Fully Love's daughter. She's been around a while. Probate Court Clerk. Not Josh Rivera. I'm sorry, Josh. You were not elected probate court
3: clerk.
2: Was
3: I second place? I'll take second place.
2: I don't know. I got to look at the write-in votes. Eddie Jones, the Democrat. I guess this is the first time they've got now partisan school board district races. Michelle McKissack stays as a Democrat. T.L. Harris, Tanya Frey, and Joyce Doris Coleman also on the school board. All Democrats. Democrat, Democrat, Democrat. And then the judges, I don't think those are partisan because there's no D's by their names. That said, I see Javier Bailey II. Well, hold on. Javier Bailey is the assessor of property. And then Javier Bailey II is a criminal court judge in Division 8. So a family affair. So there you have it. Democrats across the board. And yes, on the Rick's Powder Coating text line, here we got Jacob says, voter turnout numbers are pathetic again. Yes, they are. Again. Kayla says, hey, Jake, why isn't voting mandatory? Because you can't force people to vote. Listen, Kayla says it should be a requirement like getting your tags or your license. Well, those things aren't mandatory because you don't have to drive. No, I don't agree. I don't agree, because here's the thing, I don't want everybody voting. I want an informed electorate. I don't want just anybody voting. It's part of the problem. The problem is not that we don't have enough people eligible to vote. It's the wrong people are voting. My goodness. Cody says, I voted this year, but it's pointless in Memphis. Oh, well, I mean, and that's just it, man. Cody, that kind of attitude, I don't blame you for having that. It feels that way, but people just shrug their shoulders. They're saying, we can't win here, which is so weird to think because there were a lot of Republicans who won elections in Shelby County before 2018. Pretty much the whole county. There are a lot of Republicans countywide. So, there you have it. It does feel that way, though, Cody. It's like, why even bother? And a lot of people are voting with their feet. A lot of people are leaving Shelby County for...
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11: Fox News, I'm John Saucier. The Senate passing the Graham Sanctioning Russia and Iran Act, named for late Senator Lindsey Graham, who championed this legislation. Senator Darlene Graham, the sister and Senate successor of Lindsey, announced the vote tally from the Senate floor.
12: On this vote, the yeas are 86, the nays are 11. The 60-vote threshold having been achieved, the bill is passed.
11: The Senate is working on getting a vote together on the confirmation of Acting Attorney General Todd Blanche to serve as the official head of the Justice Department. Louisiana Republican Senator John Kennedy tells Fox he thinks Blanche will be confirmed, but when?
13: You could probably give me 2 hours and some good scotch, and I still wouldn't be able to explain it to you because I'm just not sure.
11: This might get lumped into a votorama of other major legislative items like the SAVE Act and other things. 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
2: All right, if there ever was a time to talk about the suburbs of Shelby County breaking off and either joining other counties or forming its own county, I guess now, the day after Election Day, in which Democrats have swept every county-wide office in the great county of Shelby, Tennessee, again, pretty much every election since 2018. And so maybe David Reeves over there in Bartlett is on to something. Neshoba County, maybe have Millington and Bartlett swallowed up by Tipton County. Maybe Fayette County would like to welcome Germantown and Collierville and break up the band a little bit and then let Shelby County just be Memphis and maybe a little unincorporated areas around it. What do you say? Or is that just a loser mentality? Is that just taking your ball and going home? I want to know. 683-0989. Let's talk to Dale Jackson about it. Dale Jackson, happy day after Election Day. How's it going, my man?
3: It's going pretty good, but Democrats seem to be doing pretty good as well. Making some moves over there in Shelby County and Hamilton County. The Republican mayor won with only 52.5% of the vote.
2: Oh, man.
0: in his reelection, they Democrats took a seat on the county school board as well. I mean, there's some momentum there. I mean, I think it's pretty clear we're seeing some momentum, at least in the primary.
2: Well, I mean, it wasn't really unexpected in Shelby County.
0: Sure.
2: That's been a Democrat stronghold for a while now, but it used to be on the county side, Dale. You had some Republicans. It was 2018. It was that blue wave. I guess things have gotten more ideological, given with, you know, the era of Trump. I guess the best you can hope for in a place like Shelby County is that the Democrats who do get elected, because, man, they're getting elected, hopefully they're pragmatic and hopefully they're competent. Which,
0: so they're not the America deserves 9/11. We're sending people to have sex with your daughters.
2: Not quite. Okay. You do get a lot of, we're going to fight the Donald Trump administration, though. We're going to fighting ICE, a lot of that. That said, hopefully you'll get a good county clerk who will actually do the job. I mean, I don't even know why that's a partisan office, but Democrats, strong showing in Shelby County. Now, as far as these new districts, Dale Jackson over here in West Tennessee. Any surprises? I guess with Brent Taylor in the 9th district, he'll face Justin J. Pearson. And then in the 8th district, David Kustoff, the incumbent, will face Heidi Kuhn, a Democrat challenger. I do not see those going to any Democrats. Now, the interesting one was Andy Ogles. He loses his seat there in the 5th district to Charlie Hatcher, who is a farmer, the conservative guy, but I guess
0: former ag commissioner.
2: Yeah. I guess with Andy Ogles, it kind of goes to show, man, when you've got the seat, there's no real reason to antagonize people.
0: Yeah, the internet ain't real life, right?
2: He was
0: chasing Facebook likes when he should have been chasing constituent services, and it looks like that may have caught up to him. The district was redrawn; it became more rural as well. Which I guess would help you with an ag commissioner or something along those lines, because someone who understands that part of the lifestyle. But, you know, it is interesting to see a Trump-endorsed guy go down to a Bill Lee-endorsed guy.
2: Well, yeah, I mean, it's also that Andy Ogles, when he got into that seat, I guess he had Nashville because they drew John Cooper out of it. Andy Ogles came in. There were a lot of people who put a target on his back, a lot of people, and he didn't do himself any favors. Like you're talking about chasing, you know, Twitter likes, internet clout, a lot of his antics, you know, saying that Muslims have no place in American society and homosexuals have no place in American society. Those things will only inflame your opponents. And I think that that's what Andy Ogles got himself into. And so you get a guy like Charlie Hatcher, who's a farmer. People know him. Like you said, his district is more rural. Donald Trump even said, yeah, I endorsed Andy Ogles, but he had no shot. So... It's pretty amazing. Now, the big one here, Marsha Blackburn, to nobody's surprise, you've been calling her the governor-elect of Tennessee for a while. She advances to be the Republican nominee for Governor Dale Jackson, but she does so with under 50% of the vote. Does that matter?
0: No, not really. I mean, I think it's telling in a little bit of ways. That, you know, we talked about this on my show, I believe, on yesterday when we said, you know, with no runoff in Tennessee, this is just one and done. You can get in there with 40% of the vote. What would happen if she had to take it on to the next level? What do Monty Fritz voters do if she had to go against John Rose? I think it doesn't really matter at this point. As you said, she is the front runner there, Jerry Green. I'm sure she's going to put up a good old college try. But I think much like Justin Pearson, you know, you're going to get some attention from some of the people inside the state of Tennessee, but you're going to have a hard time getting a lot of that outside money. You're going to need Pearson, maybe a little different because of his national platform, but I still think she just trounces her.
2: Yeah, I mean, I agree. I mean, here's the thing about Jerry Green. She's for sure a Democrat. She's a public defender in Shelby County and a Memphis City councilwoman. She's actually one of those Democrats that I was talking about. She's actually pretty pragmatic. Like when she goes about her business on the city council, she does ask the right questions about different developments and different projects, money being spent and doing things the right way. She was, I think, really the only viable candidate on the Democrat side, if there is some such thing in Tennessee. But at the same time, I mean, Marsha Blackburn still, like, I feel like we're picking nits when we talk about these Republican candidates in Tennessee. We know that it's going to go Republican. We know that Marsha Blackburn is still very popular, But when you line her up against a John Rose and a Monty Fritz, people, you know, they can afford to do that. They can afford to pick nits, so to speak. They can be a little bit choosy. And you had Monty Fritz was probably a bigger factor than anybody would have given credit for early on.
0: Well, right, and you know, he kind of did the Andy Ogles thing too, where he said like outrageous things about Muslims and stuff like that. And it just seems unlikely that was going to play outside of a small portion.
2: He got like 20% of the vote, though. I mean, right. Without Monty Fritz, John Rose would be the only alternative to Marsha Blackburn. You see?
0: No, of course. Right. I agree with that. Yeah, but those 20% are the most hardcore conservatives, you know, the people who are going to call Barack Obama, Barack Hussein Obama, sure. that kind of crowd. And at the end of the day, you know, maybe it's a little bit of a protest vote more than anything else.
2: Right. All right. So as far as this situation with the 9th District, let's talk more about, you know, Brent Taylor is a guy on this side of the state. He's everywhere. I mean, Brent Taylor's been around Memphis and Shelby County. He was on the city council back 20 years ago. Dale, I was an editor for a TV station, and he was on the city council, and he was on TV every night. This guy just knows how to get attention. He has worked his way into this situation. He was in the state house. He's one of the guys who was in on drawing the new maps. And so now he runs for the 9th district. He's a guy on this side of the state that I didn't really know that there were other candidates. I knew Todd Warner was there. I knew Jeremy Thompson was there, but Brent Taylor won it handily. He goes up against Justin J. Pearson, and you brought it up as far as raising money. This guy's got a lot of money. That said, the district now, he'll get some votes in Shelby County in southeast Memphis. But outside of that, I just don't see a lot of these people across the, as you go east into the 9th district, getting on board with Justin J. Pearson's, I guess, his caricature.
0: Are you suggesting that there aren't a lot of BLM activists, Democrats, Socialists of America, hanging out on Tim's Ford?
2: I hesitate to suggest that, but at the same time, I mean, this guy is all over Politico, The Hill. I mean, he's a national guy. You wonder, though, you know, why AOC and the like were coming in to stump for him.
0: Because they're dumb.
2: Well, it's low stake. He has no chance of winning the general, so it's like that's a pretty low-stakes primary, is it not?
0: Yeah, and maybe they're also doing this thing that a lot of people like to do where they'll say, hey, look, we'll come support you even if you have no chance, to entice other people to behave the same way. And you'll
2: see
0: that sometimes.
2: Yeah, you'll see that. But what does a guy like this do? Justin J. Pearson, you know, he's got a high national profile. People love the idea of Justin J. Pearson in the national scheme of things. Is he just like the protest vote? Is he just the foil? Because he's going to be in the state house in his little district, and there's really nowhere for him to go as far as a higher office in Tennessee.
0: Does he get to stay there?
2: Yeah, I think so.
0: Yeah. I mean, So I think the whole thing is interesting, too, because, like you said, he's just boosting his national profile. He's going to be all over MSNBC and CNN and talking about how terrible everyone is to him here and how awful it is and how, you know, God. I mean, he's pulling basically the Abdul Al-Sayed, saying how much he hates the place he lives. Please vote for me. And I just, yeah, I don't see it. But if his goal is to be the guy sitting on a desk with Abby Phillip one day, then he's headed in the right direction.
2: Yeah, I guess that is true. I mean, being visible and being able to raise that money, he can. I guess there's a lot of opportunity just being the fly in the ointment.
0: Yes.
2: Well, all right. One more thing here, with regards to who replaces Marsha Blackburn in the U.S. Senate. As I understand it, she will be the one to appoint her successor.
0: It's Kane.
2: It's going to be Kane. You think it's going to be Glenn Jacobs?
0: I hear a lot about that. Yeah, he was an early supporter of her.
2: Oh, yeah.
0: And he's youngish in the realm of politics, and he could hold that seat for a very long time. He's popular amongst Republicans. He is also a celebrity type, I would say.
2: Yeah.
0: He is. I mean, I don't think there's any question about it. He definitely hasn't hit from that. He's chokeslamming people at county commission meetings and stuff. So the guy is doing, I think, all the right things. He says all the right things. He has the right positions. I don't see why it wouldn't be him. And I think that
2: I guess Tim Burchett is the other name that gets brought up.
0: So like the more professional Andy Ogles?
2: No, Tim Burchett is, I don't really see him as that guy.
0: He's better at it.
2: I don't know if he's even better at. I think he's an entirely different guy. He's
0: Ogles is doing it on social media. Burchett's doing it on CNN. I mean, it's the same.
2: I don't hear the same. I don't get the same vitriol from Tim Burchett.
0: Maybe there's not the vitriol. I'm just talking about the shtick side of it.
2: I'm not criticizing. Tim Burchett is the happy warrior. You know, he's a smart aleck. You know, he does a little bit. You know, he makes skateboards. He does. He's just kind of a character, but he's not like a hardcore anti-gay, anti-Muslim, mean-spirited kind of guy. He's more of an affable dude, and I think people really like him. At least that's what I get off of him.
0: All I meant by that was he's an attention getter.
2: He
0: understands that aspect of.
2: Right. Yeah. Okay.
0: But I think that he's in Congress and they're going to just leave him where he is.
2: Okay.
0: And I think that the relationship with Blackburn and Jacobs was solidified pretty early on.
2: Yeah. Well, it was amazing. I remember when Glenn Jacobs, he was going to declare his run for governor, and then once Marsha Blackburn was like, "Well, I'm going to run for governor," and he's like, "Well, I'm going to get out of the way and I'm going to support Marsha Blackburn." Mm-hmm. And so I guess that was probably in the works. I mean, there's a plan already. And I think that we're in proximity to it. I think that Kane or Glenn Jacobs, I guess he's the mayor of Knox County currently. Mm-hmm. He will likely be the next U.S. senator from the state of Tennessee. Of course, I guess that'll be the rest of her term, or there will be no special election, right? It'll be the rest of her term.
0: I think he just serves the rest of her term out. There's enough time there. I don't know the exact dates. I mean, hell, I was trying to figure out why we had an election day on Thursday 2 days ago.
2: Oh, yeah, I think I figured this out, Dale. I think that we went over it yesterday on my program. I think that when they wrote the first Tennessee Constitution, the penmanship, have you ever tried to read
0: one
2: of these constitutions? No, I think somebody wrote Tuesday, but I think that it just kind of, you know, I think the penmanship or the quill and the ink and the parchment, it may have run together.
0: Is that real? Because that's awesome. That's a better story than what we heard.
2: If you look, nobody knows. That's the thing about it. Like the state librarian saying there was no rationale. We can only surmise it was because of farmers coming in with their crops on Wednesdays and staying to vote Thursdays. But that's all anybody's guess. I was thinking about like when you actually try to read.

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1: All right, welcome back to the program, The Nation of Jake. On Fridays, we invite in Max the producer for a little masterpiece theater. It's very simple. Max brings us a dramatic interpretation from a scene from fine cinema. We take a listen to it, and then we try to guess the film from which the scene is taken. If you recognize the scene and you know what movie it is, you text the title to 683-0989, and that's 683-0989. So without further ado, take it away, Max.
2: That's my secretary. She is terrific. She's got a nutcase for her husband. He's a truck driver. He moved here to be close to Graceland. Reason why? He thinks it's Elvis. What do you think his name is? It's Elvis. Elvis, Aaron, Hempel. I run across some strange things on this job. Some things you would never spray paint on an overpass.
1: Ugh. Yeah. That's a good one. That's a good one, given we got Elvis Week coming up. You name the film, 683-0989. That was pretty good. I know that movie. I know that movie well. You should, too, if you're from around these parts. Rivera, any idea on that one?
3: I'm drawing a blank. I don't know this one.
1: Oh, yeah, man. This was from 1993, so a little before your time. 1993, I remember it very well. So does everybody who was around Memphis.

0: at that time. If I got a couple, hey, we got Matt. Matt knows exactly what it is. Matt has nailed it. All right, we got two guesses so far at 683-0989, and both know it. Matt says that was Gary Busey in The Firm.
1: Oh, I see The Firm.
0: Yeah, The Firm. Gary Busey pops up. He's like a private detective, you know? And I guess that Holly Hunter works for him. Is that right? Holly Hunter is like his secretary. Somebody comes in, the albino comes in and kills Gary Busey. But yeah, he was fantastic in that role. The Firm was a huge deal because it was a big book. John Grisham, of course, wrote The Firm. I'm trying to get my daughter to read it right now. I'm trying to get my 14-year-old to read The Firm. And it's a pretty long book. And, you know, she's 14. There's a lot of distractions going on right now. She just started ninth grade, and she's running cross country and all this stuff. And I'm like, you gotta read the book before we watch the movie. Because the movie's got so much Memphis in it. I mean, you've got Tom Cruise running through Mud Island. I mean, it was filmed in Memphis. I remember being in, you know, eighth grade, and the filming was going on. And then you watch the movie, and you see people in the background as extras. I think I saw it was Dr. Peppenhorst from Germantown High School is like a juror in there. You see all kinds of people in there. So, yeah, The Firm from 1993, that's a underrated movie. That was, I wouldn't say it was Tom Cruise at the height of his powers, but it was definitely Tom Cruise like in his prime. Prime Tom Cruise. And probably the most underrated part about that film, Wilford Brimley dropping an F-bomb. Wilford Brimley, diabetes guy, Our House guy, Quaker Oats, Wilford Brimley, Cocoon, one of those wholesome dudes ever with his bushy walrus-like mustache, dropping an F-bomb in the film The Firm. That was shocking. Shocking. Kevin G says the book was way better than the movie. Well, yeah, the experience of reading the book was, it was, I don't know. I think that the book worked as the book and the film worked as the film. I don't think that the ending of The Firm, John Grisham's book, would have worked on screen. I think that they...
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24: Taking the fight to the Supreme Court,
3: I'm Carmen Roberts, Fox News. President Trump fires back, saying he will appeal today's federal appeals court ruling that he cannot build a White House ballroom without congressional approval.
9: A defeat for the president at the U.S. Court of Appeals in D.C. A 2-1 ruling orders construction on a $400 million, 90,000-square-foot ballroom to stop. President Trump says the ballroom has long been sought by presidents, and the project has expanded to include new secure facilities at the White House, including a drone port and other defensive systems. The ruling does not take effect for at least 2 weeks to give the administration time to appeal. At the White House, Jared Halpern, Fox News.
3: Ukraine's President Zelensky is expressing thanks to the U.S. Senate for passing a tough Russian sanctions bill today. That bill, named for the late Senator Lindsey Graham, who championed the measure for more than a year before his death. And it would strengthen support for Ukraine and penalize countries that continue to buy Russian oil, gas, and other exports. President Trump may be cheering another action in the Senate today. Republican Senator Bill Cassidy of Louisiana cleared up how he will vote on Trump's pick to be Attorney General, Todd Blanche.
10: This is not a referendum on President Trump. It is a decision regarding Mr. Blanche in very specific circumstances. All considered, I will vote for Mr. Blanche.
3: Two other Republicans, Senator Susan Collins and Senator Lisa Murkowski, said they won't vote for Blanche. One more Republican no would sink the confirmation. And Chicago authorities say more than 50 bodies were found yesterday improperly stored and decomposing at a funeral home run by a couple who previously operated a crematorium that was shut down for mishandling remains. No arrests have been announced. Police say detectives are investigating. 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
11: August 7th, U.S. President George H.W. Bush ordered Operation Desert Shield in 1990 in response to Iraq's invasion of Kuwait 5 days earlier. Philippe Petit walked on a tightrope between the Twin Towers in 1974 at a staggering height of 1,350 feet. Japanese outfielder Ichiro Suzuki became the 30th member of the 3,000 Hit Club in 2016 in a 10-7 win against the Colorado Rockies. David Duchovny was born in New York City in 1960 and would become known for his role as Agent Mulder and the X-Files. I'm Maximilian. Make this day one for the records.
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5: Memphis traffic flow, Whitehaven area, showing Shelby Drive at Airways Boulevard. Accident there going pretty slow right now. Also, 40 East at Covington Somerville in the Mason, Tennessee area, crash working, giving us some slowing as well. I'm Michael Higgins with your total traffic.
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27: 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Elvis Week is starting up. Yeah, buddy. You used to call it Elvis Death Week. Now they just say Elvis Week. So all the festivities. We'll go over those, what you can expect this Elvis Week. I guess there's a new exhibit at Graceland, a peek inside Elvis's closet. Oh, man. There's so many different facets of Elvis's life that Elvis fans will shell out big money to be a part of. Especially, I hope my Aunt Linda is going to be able to celebrate this week. I need to hit her up and make sure she's got a ride down to all the Elvis stuff. You know what? Usually, nowadays, now with the guest house at Graceland and the venue, they can just do it all there, right? They don't have to. They used to do it all over town. They would have all the stuff all over downtown because we used to have to go and chauffeur Aunt Linda around so she could have a good time, you know, have a few pops. So we would get a call, my brother, myself, my sister, my dad, whoever else. They're like, hey, who's making sure Linda's getting to where she needs? It was 1 week a year where we just kind of stay on call to be Aunt Linda's Elvis Uber. But now I guess you'll just go camp out at the guest house, get a room or so, get a suite. So we'll talk about Elvis Week coming up. Also, Tigers Fan Fest tomorrow. We'll be live on the air with coverage at 3 p.m. That's happening at Simmons Bank Liberty Stadium, or as I call it, the Liberty Bowl. I can't wait to see all the renovations. I haven't been out there yet, but it's gonna be a lot better than it has been in years past. And there's a lot of concerts they're talking about out there, so thankful to Fred Smith and FedEx for making that possible. All right, so we'll get into some of the weekend stuff in a little bit. We had the election results in a surprise to no one. Democrats once again sweeping every countywide office in Shelby County. Republicans got those four commission seats, as was expected. Seats 1 through 4, districts 1 through 4, Republicans. Everybody else, Democrats. We can only hope that this batch of Democrat officials are competent. Hopefully, they're not going to skip out to Jamaica for a week and close the offices or use all the money for Uber Eats. Hopefully, we've got some better crop of government officials this time around, but we will have to see. Time will tell. All right, 683-0989, how you feeling? 23% turnout, and once again, Democrats sweep. We'll also talk about the congressional district races and the gubernatorial primary coming up in a little bit as well. What do the numbers look like? Interesting when you look at the actual raw vote totals when it comes to predicting what could happen in November in the general election. We'll do all that coming up. Right now, though, we've got some local headlines courtesy of the Nation of Jake News Network. The TBI says 30 missing Shelby County kids have been recovered in an operation. 30 missing Shelby County kids. Good Lord. Hey, can the TBI, maybe they can do a search for the missing Republican voters. That'd probably be good, too. I mean, they're missing. Nobody showed up. But as far as these kids go, 30 missing Shelby County juveniles were found after a six-day multi-agency joint operation, according to the TBI. They say the operation took place from July 29th through August 3rd. Teams recovered 30 juveniles from ages 10 to 17 who had been listed as missing, delinquent, or runaways. Before the multi-agency operation began, intelligence analysts and detectives identified multiple juveniles reported missing in Memphis and the area. Two of the juveniles were found in Georgia. One was located in Mississippi. Many people do not realize, but hundreds of children go missing in our state every month, as according to Director Rausch of the TBI. From runaways that may leave their home out of desperation or despair to those entangled in a custody battle, every single one of them deserves a fighting chance, and that's why they also deserve our best work to help them. So that's a successful operation. Let's see, that was just July 29th through August 3rd, just a week, if that. 30? That's good numbers. Good numbers. The Memphis Safe Task Force continuing their good work. A wanted murder suspect accused of shooting and killing a motorcyclist was caught and taken into custody Thursday after fleeing to Oklahoma City. Memphis Safe Task Force agents report that Ashundra Lee, age 39, was wanted on a Shelby County homicide warrant issued on July 21st after investigators stated Lee, alongside Joseph Harris, was accused of shooting and killing a motorcyclist near the intersection of Wilson and Gill. Lee was located in Oklahoma City after the Memphis Safe Task Force investigators learned of her whereabouts and sent a lead to the U.S. Marshals Western Oklahoma Fugitive Task Force. A Memphis Safe Task Force reports that Harris, who was wanted for first-degree murder and tampering with evidence, remains at large. Hopefully, Ashundra Lee can divulge the whereabouts of Joseph Harris, who was also wanted in the murder. Anybody with information is urged to contact Crime Stoppers at 901-528-CASH. Let's see, we've got interesting story here. Man injured after his ex-girlfriend pops up at his home and shoots him. Man, that's aggressive. A man was left injured after he told police his ex-girlfriend popped up at his home early Friday morning to argue and then shot him before leaving. They say she popped up. Like, she popped up at his home like a whack-a-mole. Like, she showed up at his home unannounced. She dropped in. There's a lot of ways. But she popped up like he was like, ha-ha, gotcha, bitch. It's a funny way to keep characterizing. She popped up. Officers say they responded to a shooting call on Val Avenue around 1:20 a.m. When they arrived at the scene, they located a man suffering a gunshot wound. The man told police it started when he heard a window break and went outside to check it out, thinking it was probably raccoons. That's when he says he saw his ex-girlfriend in his yard. He told police she came to his home to start an argument with him, saying the woman was upset because he had children by other women but did not have any children with her. Police say the man hit the woman's vehicle with his hand and asked her to leave his home. The female suspect is accused of leaving the home, doing a U-turn, stepping out of her car, and then firing two shots at the victim and injuring him before heading eastbound on Val Avenue. V-A-A-L. Where the hell is that? The male victim was taken to a hospital, non-critical. Officers say the current girlfriend and their two children were inside the home during the incident. Ongoing investigation. Up in Millington, there's a little bit of trouble when the police department here. A Millington police officer has been arrested after reportedly double-dipping on work hours for working security while on duty, according to the Tennessee Comptroller of the Treasury. A Tennessee grand jury indicted Officer Brian Childress on Tuesday. Investigators found that he received nearly $3,000 in unearned wages and benefits, claiming to work for the police department while also working private security jobs. The investigation began after a Millington city official reported questionable time reporting by Childress. Investigators then compared Childress's department timesheets from January of 2023 through December of 2025 using records from Protos Off-Duty Services. Investigators found that he reported working for both employers at the same time on 59 days, totaling 66 hours. So he, while on duty, was moonlighting, which I guess you're allowed to do if you're off duty and if you want to pick up a shift like hanging out at a Cricket Wireless or a Burger King. So whenever you see a police officer who's working security at the Burger King or the Cricket Wireless or wherever else, they're not supposed to be on duty. They're off duty. They're allowed to do that. They got to get clearance with the department. But what they can't do is, while they're getting a paycheck on duty, also charge somebody else to do security. But apparently that's what he's accused of doing, and he has been arrested for that and is being charged with it. I guess the state has gotten involved here. Before working with Millington PD, Childress worked on the canine unit for Tipton County. So, yeah, you can't do that. Let's see. We've also got this. Now, this should not alarm you. Rivera, don't be alarmed here. The Grizzlies are hosting a garage sale at FedEx Forum.
2: Oh, yeah. They do this every year, I think.
27: Well, here's the thing, though, man.
2: What's the catch?
27: Given all the talk about the Grizzlies with LeBron James saying they should move the team to Nashville. No, we just lost the golf tournament status. You know, I usually know people who have garage sales when they're about to move, try to lighten the load. I mean, I don't have any inside knowledge of this. I don't know that the Grizzlies are planning to move anywhere, but they are having a garage sale. I mean, you know how it is. You have a moving sale. You don't want to take stuff with you that you want to unload. So when I moved from Atlanta to Memphis, I had a garage sale. I had a yard sale. I just stood out there in the yard. I didn't even put prices on stuff. I just had people come by making me offers because I just wanted to lighten the load. I made some good money. I sold one of those Sony Vega TVs. Remember those? Like before flat screens came out, like actual like flat panels. The Sony Vega, they were still like a CRT, but they were flat screen, but man, they were heavy. I unloaded one of those. All right, that said, the Grizzlies are hosting a garage sale, which don't worry about it. They do it all the time. They're going to do this on August 22nd from 11 to 3 in the grand lobby of the FedEx Forum, all proceeds going to benefit local education and mentoring programs. The team said items up for sale will include Grizzlies clothing. Probably a lot of number 12 clothing. What do you think, Rivera? A lot of number 12?
2: Yeah, probably, most likely.
27: Probably a lot of number 12. What was KCP? What was his number?
2: I think, well, actually, I don't remember, actually. KCP's had several numbers.
27: Okay, well, he's gone, too.
2: Yeah, he was number 3. That's what it was.
27: Number 3. So a lot of number 3s, a lot of number 12s. Think they got any Shane Battier stuff?
2: That'd be pretty cool. Probably all not, right. Though.
27: That's vintage. Like clothing, sneakers, novelty items. Pictures, posters, banners, furniture. Furniture? Rivera, should we be worried? They're getting rid of furniture.
2: Maybe they're just trying to, like, update what's inside.
27: Oh, they are. I know they're going to renovate that bad. But furniture, though, like desks, office chairs. Okay, what should we be worried about if you go to the Grizzlies garage sale and they're selling stuff, make you raise an eyebrow, go, wait, are you guys moving? What's happening here? Also, they got autographed items. You've been to one of these before, right, Josh?
2: I've never been to one, but I've, you know, seen them being hosted every single year. I've seen pictures and stuff, but I've never actually been to one. I've always wanted to.
27: All right, maybe you should go. Let's see. It's going to be 11 to 3 on the 22nd. That's not next Saturday, but the following Saturday. All right, there you go. Cashless event, all sales final. So there you have it. There you have it, the FedEx Forum. August 22nd, if you want to go get some Grizz stuff. You know, I've got Grizz stuff. If anybody wants to make a bid on my Grizz stuff, I've got a Mount Grismore. Rivera, you like the Mount Grismore? I got all the heads of Mount Grismore.
2: I do like that.
27: I've got the Tony Allen Jedi robe. If anybody would like a Tony Allen Jedi robe, any collectors, I'll cut you a good deal on it. We're not doing Tradio, though. This is not a Tradio show. All right, 683-0989, whatever you got for me. You want to talk about election results? I was looking at some raw vote totals. Pretty interesting stuff. And so...
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0: All right, so I was digging into some raw numbers. And
1: yes, have some.
0: I don't mean to make it seem like I have like one of those green sun visors on, and I'm, you know, have a calculator with the tape and stuff. I'm not tallying numbers. I'm not digging too deep into numbers. I'm just doing some rudimentary addition. All right, let's look at some of these election numbers. All right, here I have U.S. House District 5. All right, this is the Republican primary in which Charlie Hatcher took out the incumbent Andy Ogles. All right, now I'm looking at Charlie Hatcher. He got 36,544 votes over Andy Ogles, 32,091 votes. All right, so you might think that this Chas Mulder fella, who got 17,729 votes, just over Yolanda Cooper Sutton's 14,361 votes. Oh, shouts to Yolanda Cooper Sutton. She of the Demon Time.
2: Demon Time.
0: Oh, man, she just a few thousand votes behind. Listen, if Devontae Hill doesn't run and Carrie Ann Iacomini doesn't run, Yolanda Cooper Sutton could be facing Charlie Hatcher in a general election. All right, now that said, if anybody thinks that, oh, yeah, the Democrats have a chance here, you know, this Chas Mulder fella, if you add up all the votes that Chas Mulder got with all the votes that Yolanda Cooper Sutton got, the top two vote getters on the Democrat primary, you come up with 32,090 votes. 32,090, which is one vote less than what Andy Ogles got. He got 32,091. All right. And Andy Ogles lost. All right. Andy Ogles was the loser on the Republican side with 32,091 votes. The top two vote getters in the entire Democrat primary didn't even get as many as Andy Ogles got, and Andy Ogles lost. So if a general election, we can assume turnout's going to be bigger, I don't see any Democrats overcoming that. I don't see that happening. And if you want to go through all the other ones, you can do that too. House District 8, David Kustoff got 65,000 votes running unopposed. He got 100% of the vote, no write-ins, 65,000 in District 8. Heidi Kuhn, the top vote getter, got a third of that with 23,000. It's 783. All right, so that's just not going to happen for Heidi Kuhn. And we'll go to District 9, all right, where Brent Taylor got 31,000 votes. That accounted for 46% of the votes. Justin J. Pearson won with 65% of the votes, and that was only 32,000. And so if you just, there's just, the votes aren't out there for the Democrats in these districts. If you want to look at the governor's race, Marsha Blackburn got 311,000 votes. Mind you, that was only 43% of those votes. Jerry Green got 70% of the vote, and it was 244,000. All right, there's way more Republican votes out there, and especially, say, in a primary where Democrats are supposed to be really energized and really angry and looking to flip districts. Maybe more will be at stake during the general because it will be Democrat versus Republican, but that's a lot of ground to make up. That's a lot. I mean, in fact, John Rose, who placed second, he got 235,000 votes. That's just 10,000 fewer votes than Jerry Green got. So you see the math, how the math isn't mathing. So I know that Jerry Green and Justin J. Pearson and even to some degree Heidi Kuhn, they will be out asking people for money so they can flip these districts. But the math doesn't math. It's a losing bet is what that is. So if you're thinking about giving money to Democrats, you got to look and say, okay, is it really? Are you really going to?
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2: Fox News, I'm Jack Callahan. The Senate honors the late Senator Lindsey Graham by passing a tough Russia sanctions bill that bears his name.
3: On this vote, the yeas are 86, the nays are 11. The 60-vote threshold having been achieved, the bill is passed.
2: Graham's sister Darlene presiding. She was appointed to finish her brother's term. The sanctions bill makes it more costly for countries to buy Russian oil. President Trump announces a series of domestic mining projects worth $3 billion.
4: I'm thrilled to announce that we're delivering $100 million to train the next generation of American miners. And you have a lot of you are in the room right now.
2: The plan focuses on rare earth minerals essential for weapons production. The president also says talks with Iran are going fine. 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
5: From the Mitch Wright Plumbing, Heating, and Air News Desk, here's Tommy Rowe Jr. with the headlines you'll be talking about today.
6: Anthony Buckner claimed victory Thursday in the Shelby County Sheriff's race over Brad Less. Buckner is the county's chief deputy. He first joined the Shelby County Sheriff's Office back in 2001 and was promoted to rank of chief deputy by Sheriff Bonner in 2023. Republican Marsha Blackburn will face Democrat Jerry Green of Memphis for Tennessee governor in the general election in November. Green is a first-term Memphis City Councilwoman representing District 2. And is chief public defender for Shelby County. The Trump administration is moving forward with a federal overhaul of Head Start, with giving individual states more say-so in how Head Start programs are run, eliminating strict staff-to-student ratios and certain services requirements for preschool families. The proposal will also lower the cap on administrative expenses and include new nutrition provisions championed by Robert F. Kennedy.
5: Now you know. 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
12: Friday afternoon traffic, Highway 385 eastbound at Ridgeway Boulevard, working a crash right now from 240 to US 72. It's 14 minutes, not really showing any delays right now. 40 east, the Covington-Somerville exit. We have an accident in Mason, Tennessee. I'm Michael Higgins with your total traffic.
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13: All right, coming up in half an hour, we will play Name Drop. $30 to Slim Chickens. You could feed the family on that, man. The hell with burritos. It's all about chicken, man. Slim Chickens. $30 to Slim Chickens. It's our fabulous prize for Name Drop. We'll play in 30 minutes at 5:05. That's when we will drop the name.
14: Drop!
13: All right, let's see. What else do we have? Election results. We'll talk more about the Shelby County general election. Mikel Lowry will be the next mayor of Shelby County. Hopefully he'll be focused more on the business of Shelby County, more on, say, you know, budgets and policies of the county, working with the sheriff instead of against the new sheriff, who will be Anthony Buckner, on getting things straightened out at 201. Just a lot of ideological nonsense with Lee Harris filing lawsuits against the Trump administration, all about fighting Trump. Yeah, it's kind of stay in your lane. You know, maybe just focus on the business of the county. Maybe if, say, the county wasn't having to borrow money to make payroll, then maybe, you know, if everything was working well, if you had, you know, a jail where people weren't dying, a jail that wasn't falling apart, people getting sick, say, of heat exhaustion here in the dog days of summer, maybe when all those problems are good to go, then maybe you could, I don't know, file a lawsuit or make a speech against injustice. But for the most part, you need county officials to tend to the needs of the county. Hopefully, this new crop of Democrat officials across the entire Shelby County government, they will be at least, at the very least, competent people. Is that too much to ask? We'll talk more about that coming up here in a little bit. Right now, though, let's see what is trending online. Yes, the X-Files. Trending topics, viral videos, breaking news, all happens online these days, where much of the discourse is. Whether it's Facebook, Instagram, or X, you can follow Nation of Jake. Very simple, at Nation of Jake. That's it, at Nation of Jake. This radio station, at News Talk 989. And our producer, the one and only, Josh J. Rivera, who got votes for Shelby County Probate Clerk. He did not win. Eddie Jones, I believe, was the winner. But we do have a vote getter. Josh Rivera, Probate County Clerk, vote getter. At least three, maybe more. Who knows? If you voted for Josh J. Rivera as a write-in for Shelby County Probate Clerk, let us know. 683-0989. Right now, though, we've got the latest in the culture war. Ground zero is the WNBA. We've got a player named Gabby Williams, when asked, would you be okay with a biological male playing in the NBA? Well, she's like the anti-Sophie Cunningham.
14: I think it's trans rights now is our new battle. That's what I think I was saying, that like the battles have changed.
15: Oh, yes.
14: You know, like our intentions have been the same, but now the environment has changed. We see trans people's rights being, you know, stripped away from them. There's a lot of discourse around trans athletes and what they can compete in. I would welcome a trans athlete on my team or against my team anytime. I don't think it's a problem in the world. It's just another way to kind of attack trans people. You know, we've seen players like Leisha Clarendon who stepped into that forefront and have been brave enough and courageous enough to kind of step up. So I guess that's the next battle that we have to fight as athletes.
13: Yep, that's right. As athletes, that's the battle you have to fight. How about this? How about you just go battle the other team on the court? Isn't that what a sports league, isn't that what you do? Is you do battle? Like, I don't know what team this person plays for. Gabby Williams. I only know Indiana Fever, LA Sparks, Cleveland Sirens, because we've been talking about them. I only know a handful of teams, but shouldn't the battle in the WNBA be about the Valkyries against the Fever, or the Fire against the Sparks, or the Dream against the Succubus, or whatever they've got? Why is this a battle? Like, you don't see it in other sports. And so you've got this WNBA player who, to my knowledge, she looks like she's a biological woman. She says that she would welcome a trans player in on her team or against her team. So she's all about, like, let's bring a biological male in. How about this this French lady? Man, the French man lady.
16: 20 points, 20 rebounds in the French league.
13: There you go. Yeah, there you go. This French person.
16: It's like the Charles Barkley of the French WNBA.
13: Yeah, it's like the Zeebo. It's like the Zeebo of the Franche basketball league. is a biological male, identifies as a female, bring that person in and let that person dominate. I mean, how many injuries are you going to, you're just going to allow it? You're cool. She's cool with it. So this person, Gabby Williams, plays in the WNBA, is directly opposed to the things that, say, Sophie Cunningham said about, yeah, we need to just make sure that it's biological women only in the WNBA. So who's going to be the first? Will there be a trans player? Josh, is there one? Maybe stateside?
16: There is one. Yeah. How about Ennis Cancer Freedom, who's going to put that to the test? Ennis Cancer Freedom is saying, hey, I can declare myself for the WNBA. And that's exactly what he's doing. It's a big popular video that's coming out today.
15: After careful consideration and reviewing the current eligibility guidelines, I am officially declaring myself a WNBA prospect. If simply declaring who you are is all that's required, then I meet every single requirement necessary to compete in the WNBA. My team and I have carefully examined the WNBA's eligibility criteria and governing framework surrounding self-identification and inclusion. Based on the current guidelines, I can and am officially declaring my eligibility for the upcoming WNBA draft in May 2027. I am definitely not here to mock, make fun of, or disrespect any community or personal choices. I am simply asking that the current rules be applied equally to everyone. The rules that represent the very values many WNBA players and coaches have publicly advocated for.
16: Like we just heard. By the way, Ennis Cancer Freedom, 6'10". Hey, that could be the greatest WNBA player of all time, honestly.
13: Yeah, Ennis Cancer Freedom, formerly just Ennis Cancer, from Turkey.
16: Played a couple years in the NBA, I think like 10 years or so.
13: 6'10". Yeah, he played in the NBA. He was going to go to Memphis at one point. I believe he may have been either committed or heavily recruited by Memphis under John Calipari. I think that he got hurt or something.
16: Because Ennis Cancer also went to Kentucky, yeah.
13: Yeah, he went to Kentucky. He didn't play much in college, from what I understand.
16: But still got drafted like really, really high.
13: Well, yeah, I mean, he's 6'10". He was a huge prospect. So he's going to cite the self-ID rules because I guess in the rules of the WNBA, this is a sports league, by the way, that's intent on destroying itself. I mean, just for the fact that nobody talks about the basketball. Everybody just talks about all the politics of it and all the drama surrounding it. But apparently the WNBA, in their rules, it's just whatever you identify as. You don't have to prove it. You don't have to take any genetic testing. You don't have to subject yourself to any kind of, I don't know, inspection of your crotch and area. You just have to cite yourself as a woman, and then you're a woman. So you submit your name to the WNBA draft, and if you're not drafted, do they have to explain why? I guess not. But so I don't usually like stuff like this because this is a stunt. This is obviously a stunt. But what it's going to do is it's going to force the WNBA to explain itself and explain its rules. That's what they are looking to do here because it's going to take an actual case. Instead of just letting a case come up organically, like an actual trans person, like the French person who identifies as a woman and dominates the French WNBA, I guess Ennis Cancer Freedom is going to do it. So, I mean, I wonder if there's actual paperwork that's been submitted. Do we have any details on this? Do we know if there's any actual paperwork? And like it sounds like he said his team, he's got an agent, right? He's got people.
16: Yeah, 100%.
13: Yeah? Okay.
16: I think it's more a declaration. I'm seeing that it's not necessarily an application so far, but more so a declaration. But it could lead to some sort of application or something serious. I don't know.
13: It would see that's. I mean, I think that is really. I mean, look, it's all academic, right? I mean, while all you're sitting there saying, "Hey, look, you know, if there was somebody who was 6'10" and biologically male and would come in and that would be an unfair advantage, would you allow it to happen?" Because everything they're saying yes, we will welcome a trans player.
16: Yeah, right. Yeah.
13: Yeah, like yes, we'll do it. Okay, it's like all right, now put it to the test. Just, you know, if that's the rules, then we're going to see how this works out. And then you will be forced at some point to recognize reality. And I think that's what people are trying to get this league to do. I don't think it's about, you know, making a joke out of the league. Because honestly, I mean, the WNBA has been around for a long time. And is and people have just essentially ignored it until Caitlin Clark shows up, and then everybody wants to talk about it. And then there's all this stuff about trans athletes, and it's so absurd. All right, here's a viral video for you. This made me laugh. This is a some sort of weather traffic reporter. They get the traffic cameras, right? You know, you see them from time to time. They'll usually do like bump shots on the news. You know, they'll have like a traffic camera. Well, during a traffic report on this news station, a crash happens during the traffic report on the traffic cam, and this traffic reporter does everything he can not to drop some profanities on the air. Here we go.
17: Traffic is slowing down both sides around this car, as well as that on-ramp. Oh, shit. Oh, I'm so sorry. This literally just watched a crash happen in real time. And I almost said something inappropriate. But you can see this car.
13: Yeah, so some dumbass on I-71, I don't know where I-71 is, they just stopped right in the middle of the interstate. I guess either missed their exit or they had trouble seeing, so they just stopped. And so another vehicle comes up right behind it and just crashes into it.
17: Down both sides around this car, as well as that on-ramp. Oh, shit. Oh, I'm so sorry. This literally just watched a crash happen in real time.
13: Yeah, so I guess not used to seeing the crashes happen in real time while you're doing the traffic reporting on I-71, wherever this was. I don't even know. We'll have to find out. But yeah, this guy's got his viral moment on the news. Oh, that's fun. I'll go ahead and I will repost that so you can see it and share it with your friends. Just go to @NationofJake and you can send that along. Josh Rivera, anything else?
16: Yeah, we love the Amish here in the Nation of Jake.
13: Oh, yeah.
16: We love the Amish.
13: Love their furniture.
16: Yeah, everything.
13: I love that they raise barns. These are a pragmatic people.
16: And over the weekend in Western North Carolina, there was some flooding. It was pretty bad around Asheville area, which, by the way, is a beautiful area in the United States. If you haven't been there, you should go. But Asheville and areas surrounding Western North Carolina were hit pretty bad over the weekend. And the Amish went there to help. They went there to rebuild and help out the community. And so they did a couple of interviews talking to them. And it, honestly, I think it's a good way to finish a good story on the X-Files.
18: We work mostly in Chimney Rock, some down in Batcave.
19: These volunteers are members of the Great Needs Trust, an Amish community in Pennsylvania, offering not just their skilled hands and their time, but their compassion as well.
20: We wanted to help the people that had the disaster. Our heart just felt drawn to come help.
16: And they were doing everything. They, I mean, in the video clips, they're showing the girls there doing manual labor, building things. You know, you heard the drills going. Them girls are still in the dresses, fully head to toe, like covered up, still working hard.
13: Oh, yeah, they don't put on overalls or nothing.
16: No.
13: You got to wear the dress.
16: They're not wearing, like, shorter versions, no skirts. It's the whole kit and caboodle.
13: I've told you the story about when a buddy of mine, he was doing some marketing for his friend's business out in Arizona, Sun City, all right? And I guess this Sun City Furniture, they got all their furniture from the Amish folks over in Ohio, I think it was. And so my buddy Rusty, he says, hey, I need some video help because I do a little video work on the side. He sends me this 1 hour long video. And I said, okay, what do I do with this? He's like, well, I need you to blur out all the Amish people's faces because they're not supposed to be on video. He said, but this guy wants to show how the furniture is made. And it's really fascinating. You know, these guys, I guess they might use air tools. That might be the only, you know, technology they're really using. But it's mostly, you know, handmade Amish furniture. But the whole time, there's one Amish guy who's showing the people around, so I blur his face out. But then there's all these, like, Amish women in their bonnets and their dresses walking in the background. And it's like you have to go through for an hour, like, you know, Amish people would pop up and be like, oh, I got to blur her face out. It was the most time-consuming thing. I told them, I said, this is the last time I commit to doing any kind of blurring of Amish faces. It wasn't even like blurring of nudity. It was just blurring the people because they're not supposed to be captured on camera because of the technological aspect of it. All right, 683-0989. Whatever you got, send it along. 15 minutes from now, we will play Name Drop. I've got $30 in Slim.

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0: Tennessee. And absolutely, I am so honored, humbled, grateful to accept your Republican nomination for the office of governor of the state of Tennessee.
1: There you go, Marsha Blackburn. And a surprise to no one, she is the Republican nominee for governor, accepting the nomination in last night's primary election. Now, she didn't get 50% plus one. Like, a lot of places have that. Like, you have to get 50% of the vote plus one vote to be able to accept the nomination. If not, you go to a runoff. But there's no provision in the state of Tennessee, so you get a plurality of the vote. She got 40-some-odd percent. John Rose came in with 30-some-odd percent. And then Monty Fritz got in there, some 22%. So there's a bit of a spoiler there with regards to a majority of the vote, but there you go. I believe that come November, Republicans are going to coalesce around Marsha Blackburn. I could not imagine a scenario where there's an upset and the next governor of Tennessee is a Democrat. I don't think that's where we are, but there's still a lot of people who don't love Marsha Blackburn. In fact, we've got John Rose, well, this is the real John Rose. This is not the one who ran for office. This is the local John Rose living over in High Point Terrace. He says, what if you hate Marsha Blackburn and don't want to vote for her but still want to rip Republican? What? Do you abstain? Do you allow the Republican candidate to come in anyway? I'm so torn on this. Well, I don't know. You could.

0: You could protest vote. There's got to be an independent candidate running, huh? Pinkson. Can we look that up? There's got to be an independent running, right? I don't know. Or you could just abstain from voting. If you just hate Marsha Blackburn that much, then just leave it blank. I mean, if you have to, I don't think she's going to miss your vote all that much.
1: Or just write in Josh Rivera. Why not?
0: Yeah. Why? Write in Josh Rivera. Do that. Let's just get Josh J. Rivera some more votes. Again, like it's hold your nose and vote Republican. I mean, I'm in a different position, John. I don't vote for Democrats. I don't always vote for Republicans, but I never vote for Democrats. And there's nothing about Marsha Blackburn that would, she doesn't repulse me like she repulses some people. She's fine, I suppose. I would rather a more pragmatic person than an ideological person, but at the same time, I mean, I don't think she's going to hurt anything. I don't think she's going to break Tennessee. But yeah, vote your conscience, I suppose.
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10: It appears he has the votes. I'm Lisa Lacerra, Fox News. The Senate could move forward with a procedural vote on confirming Todd Blanche as Attorney General as soon as tonight, after gaining support of Louisiana Republican Bill Cassidy, who said the confirmation process has become politicized.
11: This process should be about Mr. Blanche and how he will go forward in a difficult job
8: and how the American people can be best served.
10: Senators Lisa Murkowski of Alaska and Susan Collins of Maine have already said they will vote no. President Trump calling on the Supreme Court to overturn a D.C. appeals court ruling that orders the construction of the White House ballroom to stop. The president saying it's a matter of national security. Meanwhile, the east wing of the White House has already been demolished and construction has already begun. A helicopter used to fight a wildfire in Utah's crash. No word on the two people on board as fire crews in Washington begin to make progress on three major fires there. The people are still not allowed back home.
11: Spokane County Sheriff John Knowles has stressed it could take weeks before officials can let folks back into affected burn areas, asking evacuees for patience.
12: It is only safe for our fire crews to go in there and do assessments. They have aerial assets that we're using to try to identify destroyed structures and get accurate counts.
11: A man accused of setting one of the fires faces arson charges.
10: Fox's Kristen Goodwin. National Economic Council President Kevin Hassett reacting after the Labor Department reports employers cut 23,000 jobs last month.
13: The weakness in this number were really just two things: government workers and a sort of rebound from all the employment we got from the World Cup, because the World Cup was ending.
10: Economists were expecting an increase of more than 80,000 jobs. The unemployment rate declined 4.1%, but the Labor Department says that may indicate more people leaving the workforce. America is listening to Fox News.
9: From the Mitch Wright Plumbing, Heating, and Air News Desk, the news you need now. Here's Josh Rivera.
14: Early and incomplete election results indicate that Mikhail Lowry will be the new mayor of Shelby County. Democratic candidate Lowry received more votes than Republican John DeBerry, according to results available on Thursday night. The newly redrawn U.S. House district race will pit Republican Brent Taylor against Democrat Justin J. Pearson. Pearson now represents District 86 in the Tennessee House, and this race marked the end of Steve Cohen's tenure with the seat. Republican Marsha Blackburn and Democrat Jerry Green of Memphis will compete for governor of Tennessee in the general election in November. Green is the chief public defender for Shelby County and a first-term Memphis City Councilwoman from District 2, and Blackburn has served as a state senator since 2019. She also served in the Tennessee House District 7 from 2003 to 2019. Election Day is November 3rd. Some reports indicated nearly 50,000 votes casted on Thursday.
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16: Good Friday afternoon. Highway 385 at Ridgeway Road in the Hickory Hill area working a crash 20 minutes from 240 to US 72 on 385 eastbound right now. Also seeing a crash at Sam Cooper Boulevard eastbound at 240, giving us some slowing there. I'm Michael Higgins with your total traffic.
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25: 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The Roar of Memphis.
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28: Yes, have some.
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28: Yes, have some.
0: It's the third shift. It's hour number three. It is demon time.
29: Demon time.
0: Demon time.
29: Demon time.
0: Yeah, hey, Yolanda Cooper Sutton, she gave it her best try, about 3,000 votes short of being the nominee for Congress in Tennessee's 5th District. She was edged out by something called a Chaz Mulder, but she should have more beef with Devontae Hill for siphoning votes from Memphis. She could very well be the nominee, if not for other Democrats getting in the mix. So we'll talk more about the elections. In fact, there's a controversy. Oh, it appears that claims of retaliation inside the Shelby County Sheriff's Office after Anthony Buckner's win last night by his opponent, Brad Less, the Republican. Apparently, there's been a reassignment of Lieutenant Less, and he says that he is being retaliated against for having the stones to run against Anthony Buckner in that race for sheriff. We'll get the details on that coming up. I know that Lieutenant Less has listened to the program. He's called the program before, and I invite him to do that if he wants to tell his part of the story. We'll get into that coming up. I'll tell you what is being alleged here in just a few minutes. Anything you got for me, 683-0989 is the number. We'll talk about what's going on this weekend with Tigers Fan Fest. Yep, football is coming up in just a few weeks. I guess the Tigers open up the season out in Las Vegas on the 29th. That's going to be out on the Vegas Strip, Allegiant Stadium. UNLV and the Memphis Tigers will tangle. So we'll have that for you right here. We'll also have the Fan Fest tomorrow at 3 p.m., broadcast will begin, so I'll be on the list for that. And also, Elvis Week starts up this weekend. So if you're a big Elvis fan, there's all kinds of stuff going on at Graceland. We'll get into that as well. 683-0989 is also the number I asked you to call to play a little name drop. Let's go.
30: What's your name, dude?
25: Nation of Jake's 5 o'clock name drop.
0: Drop! Say it! Say it! Let's go. I got Slim Chickens for you. $30 to Slim Chickens is our prize today for a name drop. On the line is Dwayne. What's going on, Dwayne?
31: I'm sitting at home, Jake, listening to you.
0: What are you sitting at home for, man? There's not people who need rides?
31: Well, it started raining, so I parked the car.
0: All right.
31: Anyway, I was going to say you need to hook me up with your aunt, man.
0: No, she's married.
31: So I'm pretty. No, not that way of hooking her up. You said she's going to need rides here to go see Elvis.
0: No, I don't think so anymore. It used to be back in the day, Dwayne, Elvis Week was all over town. Elvis Week, so it was because you probably, ferried people around from, the Elvis impersonator contest to, the Orpheum, all over the place. Now I think it's all self-contained. Now I think they got it all at Graceland because they got the soundstage there. They got the guest house at Graceland. Yeah. I don't think there's I don't think it's all spread out all over town like it used to be.
31: No, but and they've improved a little bit out there on the roads racing. They've got a couple of lanes paved each way.
0: Oh yeah. That was a big deal. The roads out
31: there.
0: It's
31: still a big deal. It's messed up out there still, but not as bad.
0: Right. All right, Dwayne. You got any plans for the weekend? You're gonna hit the Tigers Fan Fest tomorrow?
31: Yeah, I'm not sure about that. Okay. But I did vote yesterday, but of course none of my people won. Hey,
0: not one of them. Did you write in Josh J. Rivera for anything?
31: No, but I wrote myself in on a few.
0: That, come on, man. You don't do that. He's writing Josh. We're trying to get him elected.
31: I didn't know to write in Josh. I wrote myself in on when there wasn't no candidates running against the Democrats.
0: Such
31: I said I'll run against them.
0: You're a narcissist. Writing in yourself.
31: What?
0: All right.
31: I just wanted to see if my name would come up on the ticker, to tell you the truth.
0: All right. Well, did it? You didn't see your name? No, you didn't see your name printed anywhere?
31: I was asleep before the results came in last night.
0: I don't blame you, man. Last night, Dwayne, I'll tell you this story real quick. I woke up at 1:22 a.m., and I found a roach on my arm.
31: A roach?
0: A roach, like a palmetto bug. A roach, I don't know why.
31: Man.
0: You know why? Yeah. I had these roach traps, right? I had these roach traps, and my dog got into them, so my wife made me get rid of them, and now I got this roach. I don't know how he got in. I guess I probably need to seal up my doors. That said,
31: I've got these little plug-in things from Bell Howe. I plug in to different areas of my house. I don't have bugs in my house.
0: Well, I do, and I woke up and Rivera, you would have cried. You would have flipped out. This roach was on my arm, and so I slapped the roach off my arm. I got up, I killed it, and I just couldn't get back to sleep, dude. I had dreams about like living in Joe's apartment. It was awful. So I was dead ass asleep, and this roach woke me up, and I didn't get back to sleep. So I'm tired, dude. I'm worn out. That said, let's play some name drop, Dwayne. I got an audio clip of somebody who's in the news. I'm gonna play it for you. Okay, we'll listen to it together. At the end of the clip, I will ask you to identify who is speaking in the clip by dropping his or her name. If you, sir, drop the correct name, $30 to Slim Chickens, all right? If not, though, I will insult you and send you packing. You ready to play?
31: I guess so. We're going to give it a try.
0: Listen up. Here we go, Dwayne.
2: So there's a lot of energy in the wake of, honestly, the Cali decision and in the wake of just the reality that the president has created his own murderous task force in our city that's killed four black men. The ICE agents are separating families and communities, and people do not want to live in a country where everything is to the benefit of those at the top and everything else hurts the rest of us working class people.
0: All right, Dwayne, drop that name.
31: Okay, you would hit me with that one, wouldn't you?
0: Yeah. Somebody in the news, man. People in the news. You should get this one.
31: And we should have just had an election, too, didn't we?
0: Yep.
31: Can you play it one more time?
0: Oh, come on. Sure. Yep. Here you go.
2: So there's a lot of energy in the wake of, honestly, the Cali decision and in the wake of just the reality that the president has created his own murderous task force in our city that's killed four black men. The ICE agents are separating families and communities, and people do not want to live in a country where everything is to the benefit of those at the top and everything else hurts the rest of us working class people.
0: All right, Dwayne, let's go.
31: That sounds too calm for Justin J. Pearson.
0: Okay.
31: I must say, is that the new elect mayor, Lowry? Mikel Lowry?
0: Show me Mikel Lowry.
3: Wrong, sir. Yeah. Wrong.
4: Loser! You're a loser!
3: You lose! Good day! You get...
5: You'll get nothing and like it.
0: All right, Dwayne, get out of here. You're a loser.
3: Get.
0: All right. So yeah, this was like a virtual Mad Libs. It was mad murderous task force benefiting the people up top and not the working class people. It's a bunch of gobbledygook. Anybody want to try their hand at that one? 683-0989. Vultures.
5: We do have one vulture so far.
0: Who's our vulture?
5: I think we might
0: today?
5: Have stumped some people. First up, we got Brandon.
0: Brandon. What's going on, Brandon?
6: Not a whole lot, Jake. How about you?
0: Oh, not much. How's your weekend starting up here? What you doing?
6: Traffic.
0: Oh, traffic. So
6: starting
0: funny.
6: Traffic.
0: I love it when Memphis and Shelby County people talk to me about traffic. I lived in Atlanta. There's nothing like that, man. It's traffic. I'm like, yeah, traffic. You're in traffic
6: Memphis
0: for like 10 minutes.
6: 18 wheelers stacked on top of each other.
0: Oh, yeah. I guess there are parts of yeah. When you get on 55 and all the 18 wheelers are.
6: That's exactly where I'm at.
0: Is that right? Yeah. Yeah, I knew it.
6: Yeah.
0: I knew it. That or Lamar. Lamar is terrible. The worst. Yeah, 55 southbound. It can get kind of hairy. Brandon, would you like to win some Slim Chickens?
6: Absolutely.
0: $30 delicious Slim Chickens. You ready? You want to drop that name?
6: I believe that's the new sheriff-elect, Mr. Buckner.
0: Hmm.
3: Wrong, sir.
0: No.
3: Wrong.
0: No, I don't know.
7: Loser. You're a loser.
0: No, it's not.
3: You lose. Good
6: wow.
3: day, sir. You get
0: Although,
3: nothing.
0: He is making the news.
8: Dumping a bag of hammers.
0: He's the new mayor. But,
3: your mother was a hamster.
0: The new sheriff, but that's not him. That wasn't him. Not even close.
3: Get.
0: All right. Sorry about that, Brandon. Hopefully you get through that traffic unscathed. Any other vultures? I'm going to play it one more time. I think Dwayne might have thrown you guys off.
2: So there's a lot of energy in the wake of, honestly, the Cali decision and in the wake of just the reality that the president has created his own murderous task force in our city that's killed four black men. The ICE agents are separating families and communities, and people do not want to live in a country where everything is to the benefit of those at the top and everything else hurts the rest of us. Working.
0: All right. Who we have? Vulture? Let's go.
5: We have stumped the people.
0: They've stumped.
5: There's nobody.
0: How in the world does that stump you? I think Dwayne screwed everybody up. I think
5: how?
0: Dwayne.
5: Wait, hold on. We got some callers. Give me a second.
0: They gotta be swooping in. That one's easy. I mean, just based on what he's talking about, a murderous task force that's killed four black men. And ICE separating the families and the everything benefits the people up top and hurts everybody else.
5: First, we got Annie.
0: Annie, what's going on?
10: Hey, not so much. I think I got it.
0: You do? You like the Slim Chickens? Are you in for $30 on Slim Chickens?
10: I'm vegetarian, but I'll find a home for it.
0: Oh, good. Good. You're just playing for the love of the game, Annie.
10: Absolutely.
0: Like
10: yeah.
0: All right. Can you drop the name? Drop it.
10: I'm going to try to say it here. It's the one, the only, Justin Pearson.
0: There you go.
5: Drop.
0: Yeah, see, Dwayne was all over it. He said it's too calm for Justin Pearson, but it was
10: yeah.
0: Justin Pearson. He was on MS Now last night talking about Donald Trump's mad, murderous task force that, you know, recovers children and they hunt down way more murderers. Than they actually go and commit. In fact,
10: right.
0: I would debate it on the facts as far as they've committed any murder. They have shot and killed some suspects, and that's unfortunate. That's part of the job. But they've also engaged with tens of thousands of people on these warrants. So that said, what do you think, Justin J. Pearson? This is probably the biggest win of his political career, and could be the only big win.
10: Yeah,
0: I don't know. He's a young guy. It's probably the end of the line for him. I do not see him winning in November against Brent Taylor. What does a guy like Justin Pearson do, say, after he loses in November?
10: That's a great question. I don't know, but he'll pick a different accent and find something, I'm sure.
0: Yeah, I mean, I think the grift will continue. I mean, in some way, shape, or form. I mean, he'll continue to. He'll be a perennial office seeker. Maybe he'll catch on somewhere. But I guess if he wants to get to Congress, he's going to have to find another venue. I don't think that the 9th District is going to work out. He'll get some votes, say, in southeast Memphis. But when you go farther east, he's not going to have a lot of people to, minister to.
10: No, not at all.
0: I don't think that a lot of his message is going to resonate with the people of East Shelby County, Fayette County, all the way over into, I don't even know these county, Hardeman County. He goes way out there. So we'll have to see. But it is going to be Brent Taylor against Justin J. Pearson in November. Well, who knows, man? Maybe he's saying, yeah. He's like, hey, they're energized, you know, with the Calais decision and the redistricting. Who knows? Anything can happen, right?
10: That's right.
0: I guess. I don't know. All right, we'll see what happens. Annie, congratulations. Thanks for playing. Thanks for listening.
10: Thank you so much, Jake.
0: There's Annie the Vegetarian. She's going to make sure that the Slim Chickens gets a...
5: I was stunned, man. I really didn't think it was Justin J. Pearson.
0: You didn't know that was him?
5: No, well, I usually know when it's Justin Pearson, but the voice threw me off, too. He really was too calm to be Justin J. Pearson.
0: Yeah, you don't know which Justin Pearson you're getting sometimes, man. It's like, which guy's going to show up? It's kind of like the guy Zoran up there. Is it Ugandan Zoran Mamdani? Is it the rapper Zoran Mamdani? Which one? All right, 683-0989. Congratulations to Annie. Let's get into a controversy. A controversy with this sheriff's race, the aftermath. Brad Less, the Republican.
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0: 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All right, we've got a little bit of a controversy going on. You know, we had election night last night. Anthony Buckner is the new sheriff of Shelby County, or the incoming sheriff. Floyd Bonner is still the sheriff. Floyd Bonner is still calling the shot. But Floyd Bonner and Anthony Buckner, they're pretty tight. Now we've got the challenger, Brad Less, the Republican, in the race. He has lost the race, and to add insult to injury, he is now claiming he's being retaliated against. He says he got a message last night, just hours after the polls closed, informing him that he is being transferred to another assignment. I don't know anything about his new assignment. I'm sure we'll learn more about this. Les says that today the sheriff's office picked up his patrol car, shotgun, and rifle and other equipment. So he is being reassigned. I don't know what that means. Is he being fired? Is he being, details to come, but he's claiming retaliation. Now, Anthony Buckner was asked about this. He says, so we still have an elected sheriff, Sheriff Floyd Bonner Jr., and he still retains the right to make personnel decisions at his pleasure. So I'll park it right there, according to Sheriff-elect Buckner. He says, and when I'm the sheriff on September 1st, I'll have the right to make personnel decisions that I choose to make. So, again, these are developing matters. But Brad Less, who has every right in the world to run as a Republican for sheriff without fear of retaliation, is claiming that that's what's happening. He is being retaliated against because, well, he challenged the assistant deputy Buckner in this election, which if he has a claim to retaliation, and this is what this is, could be some trouble, could be a lawsuit. It's definitely not a good look. You know, how about these guys? They both serve. They both wear the badge. Brad Less congratulates Anthony Buckner, but before he could even congratulate him, he's being reassigned, which is a lot of implications.
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20: News. I'm John Saucier. The Senate is working on getting a vote together for the confirmation of Acting Attorney General Todd Blanche to serve as the official head of the Justice Department. Louisiana Republican Senator John Kennedy on Fox. He does think Blanche will be confirmed, but Senator, when do you think that might happen?
21: You could probably give me 2 hours and some good scotch, and I still wouldn't be able to explain it to you because I'm just not sure.
20: This could get lumped into a votorama of other major legislative items. President Trump at the State Department for a roundtable talk on American mining. The president says under initiatives made by his administration, the U.S. is leading in oil production.
22: We do more oil right now than Russia and Saudi Arabia combined, and that's not including Venezuela. We're getting a lot of oil and good relationship we have with them, too.
20: The president trying to strike a deal with Iran to reopen the Strait of Hormuz. 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
28: Sam Cooper Boulevard, eastbound at 240, got an accident working Highland Street to 240. It's 6 minutes, just a couple of extra minutes. Highway 64 at Rock Creek Parkway in the Lakeland area, crash working, coming in from the tip line. Also, Shelby Drive at Airways Boulevard, Whitehaven accident. I'm Michael Higgins with your total traffic.
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0: All right, election results. No big surprises. The county elections, it was the Democrats who pretty much swept every Shelby County office, other than four seats on the county commission, on those districts 1 through 4 on the Shelby County Board of Commissioners went to Republicans, and then Democrats took everything else that was on the ballot. Mikel Lowry is the mayor-elect of Shelby County. Anthony Buckner is the sheriff-elect. And then on down the line, all of them Democrats, which was the same story since 2018. Unfortunately, now, hopefully, these Democrats will just be competent people, pragmatic Democrats. We won't get into a situation where we have a mayor who is just hell-bent on filing lawsuits and not doing the business of Shelby County. Because right now, we've got an administration that has to borrow money to pay people. It's a payday loan type situation with the whole county, and it's ridiculous. So hopefully, we got pragmatic people who are competent. Fingers crossed. Is that too much to ask? Now, with regards to the primary elections, let's see. Tennessee 9, we went over it. Justin J. Pearson will go up against Brent Taylor in November for the congressional seat in Tennessee's 9th district, the newly drawn 9th. I do not think that Justin J. Pearson is going to win, although he's going to get out there and campaign like he has a chance. Heidi Kuhn won the Democrat primary and will face the incumbent David Kustoff in the 8th district. I don't think that Heidi Kuhn is going to be able to beat David Kustoff, but she's welcome to try, and she will. Now, I guess the only surprise is that Andy Ogles of the newly drawn 5th district was upended by the challenger, Charlie Hatcher. Andy Ogles doesn't do himself any favors. Andy Ogles, when we were talking to Dale Jackson earlier, probably needs to get more into constituent services than posting online all the time about Muslims and gays. Being a firebrand type, you find yourself oftentimes firing up the other side. Marjorie Taylor Greene and the like. So Andy Ogles is out. Charlie Hatcher is in, and he is favored to win over something called a Chaz Mulder from Columbia, Tennessee. So that's pretty much the story. And, of course, Marsha Blackburn, it's no surprise that she is your governor in waiting. She will face Jerry Green in November. And I don't see Jerry Green, the Memphis City Councilwoman, upending Marsha Blackburn. So there you have it. I mean, again, no real surprises. Some disappointments for sure, but no real surprises. I guess the only thing that I'm really looking at now is that the Republican candidate for sheriff of Shelby County, Brad Less, is claiming that he has been reassigned by the Shelby County Sheriff's Office, and he says that is retaliation for him having the nerve to run for sheriff. How about that? Sheriff Floyd Bonner is the one who has reassigned Brad Less, and so I guess he's the guy to ask if this has anything to do with his campaign for sheriff of Shelby County, which we could all agree that's probably not the right message to send. That would chill anybody's aspirations to run for office if they felt like they might get fired for doing so. That's not right. So that is the claim made by Brad Less. We'll, I'm sure, find out more about that next week. This weekend, though, we have a lot going on. Tomorrow at 3 p.m., we will be live on the air for Memphis Tiger Football Fan Fest. Let's see, we will be on site from the stadium at 3 p.m. on the Tiger Sports Network. So make your plans if you're riding around. Come on out and see us, or just take a listen on the old radio. Here we have, let's see, some information here. The gates open for fans at 3 p.m., but you can go and park. Parking will open at noon, I'm told. Let's see, I've got a helpful graphic here just to make sure I give you the right information if you get out to FanFest. Let's see, free admission, noon, parking lots will open, the pink, tan, and silver lots. At 3 p.m., the gates will open. We'll also be on air at 3 p.m. Gate 4 via the tan lot, I guess, is where you enter. Post-practice autographs on the field, a clear bag policy in effect. They're going to be giving out 15,000 jerseys, courtesy of FedEx. So if you're one of the first 1,500, did I say 15,000? I meant 1,500. 1,500 jerseys, which is a shirt that looks like a jersey. That's courtesy of FedEx. The Tiger Bookstore will be out there selling some Tigers gear. They'll have some concessions in sections 124 and 130. $7 meal deal in section 124. I guess it's a hot dog, some popcorn, and a drink for just $7. And happy hour, 50% off adult beverages. So, Fan Fest tomorrow should be a lot of fun. So get on out there. I'm actually curious, you know, to see the renovations. Rivera, have you been out there at all to the newly renovated Liberty Bowl?
2: I've seen pictures, but I haven't been out there.
0: Yeah, you know, the Liberty Bowl is always a solid stadium, but it was outdated. It needed the facelift, man. It really did, and especially given that, you know, the 1996 was the last concert, 96, 97. We've talked about this before. It was like the U2 came in, and concert promoters, these productions have gotten so big that they were unable to get the trucks into the stadium to unload all the gear for the stages, so they just stopped doing it because they said it took them like a week to set up for that U2 show back in 96 or 97. And so they said, no, it's not set up for modern concerts, but now it will be. So that's huge. That's huge. So I'm sure it'll be quite the experience to get out there and see it for yourself. So you can do that tomorrow at Fan Fest, or you can, if you want to get the vibe of it all, you can tune in to the News Talk 98.9, The Roar of Memphis. Also, you got Elvis Week is firing up. Let's see, I'm looking for the schedule of events. Here we go. George Hamilton's going to be there. Oh, the great George Hamilton. Did he play a vampire? Rivera, George Hamilton is a handsome gentleman. George Hamilton is debonair. Let's see. George Hamilton. I think he played Dracula.
2: Luscious white hair.
0: Well, yeah, but it wasn't always. It was dark. He was just like your almost like the most interesting man in the world type. George Hamilton. Yeah, he played Dracula. Love at First Bite, 1979. Yeah. So he'll be there. Elvis Week. I guess he and Elvis are likely friends. He's going to tell some stories, I suppose. John Oates will be part of the Elvis Week festivities. And John Oates, he of Hall & Oates.
2: I was about to say, is this Hall & Oates guy?
0: Yeah.
2: Nice. I like Hall & Oates.
0: Yeah, Hall & Oates is great. I mean, I like Daryl Hall, but, you know, John Oates, I don't think those guys talk anymore, which I think is kind of sad. I saw John Oates on Beale Street one night. He was in town for some convention. And I remember walking down. It was just off Beale. I was on 2nd Street. And I was walking down right by the Blue City Cafe. And I passed him. And I saw him. And Rivera, you know how it like might take you a minute to register like what you just saw? He did not have a mustache. So I was like, hold on. Was that just... And so I turned around and I doubled back. And I kind of like, you know, hit him like with the back of my hand on his arm, and I told him I was a big fan. I shook his hand, and he seemed like he appreciated it. And then I immediately texted my brother, who's a huge Hall & Oates fan. I said, I just met John Oates on Beale Street. He's like, picture it didn't happen. I'm like, well, I didn't get a pic. He's like, then you're lying. I said, no, I met John Oates. So what I did was I tweeted at John Oates, and I said, it was an honor to meet John Oates on Beale Street tonight, whatever the date was. And then John Oates liked it.
2: Nice.
0: Yeah, so I was able to prove to my brother John that John Oates was on Beale Street. Otherwise, he would have just called me a liar the rest of my life. Let's see. Making his Elvis Week debut, legendary actor George Hamilton joins the lineup for Conversations on Elvis. That's on August 15th. That's ages away. When is today? Oh, this is next week. Sharing personal stories and memories of his friendship with Elvis and Colonel Tom Parker. Later that afternoon, fans can go deeper with an afternoon with George Hamilton. featuring additional storytelling and a Q&A, plus an autograph and photo opportunity. Let's see. We've got, what's John Oates doing? Rock and Roll Hall of Famer and Elvis fan John Oates, co-founder of Hall & Oates, will appear and perform at the all-new EP Core Live on August 11th. Let's see. What else do we have? When is the, they start, here we go, these new events. August 9th, down in the Jungle Room. Let's see, my goodness, at the Graceland Mansion, $800 per person.
2: Yikes.
0: Yeah. See, step back to 1976, the year Elvis recorded in the Jungle Room. In this exclusive after-hours mansion experience, hear firsthand stories from three of the men who were there. Former member of J.D. Sumner and the Stamps Quartet, Larry Strickland, and bassist Norbert Putnam, plus RCA recording engineer for the sessions, Mike Moran.
2: Norbert.
0: What a great name that is. Let's see, EP Core Live. This is more of like a showcase. It's better, a better price point. You can get in here for $21.50. Let's see, that's on August 11th. Presley Pop Art. See, I'm looking for the, okay, here's some free events. Pink Cadillacs Bracelet Exchange. The Jungle Room Bar. You got Elvis Bingo. Elvis Karaoke. Singo? What is Singo?
2: Like music bingo?
0: I suppose. I suppose you maybe have to finish the line. Let's see, I want the full... Like, when's the Elvis impersonator contest? That's what the schedule of events, man. Why can't they just give me the schedule of events? Here we go. Graceland Elvis Week, August 8th. That's tomorrow through the 16th. Oh, here we go. August 7th. That's today. What in the world? The Ultimate Semifinalist Showcase in the TCB Showroom. Elvis Tribute Artists. Man, they get going fast, don't they? So that's happening. They got the Graceland Tour happening. It's all today. And then we got more happening. I don't know. Go to Graceland.com. We'll probably talk more about Elvis Week all next week, too. Maybe we'll get Argo on. You know, Daryl Argo from Kix. Is Argo. He's been around forever. I remember back when I first started in radio, Argo was on, you know, the alternative station or something. He was always very nice. And then he got into this Elvis gig. He does the Elvis radio on satellite, and he still does that. He's also across the hall at Kix. You seen Argo lately? You know what we'll do?
2: I see Argo every single day.
0: Oh, I know. What I'm saying, though, is next week, I heard that Slim Chickens is bringing food in on Wednesday.
2: Heck yeah.
0: So I'm going to come in.
2: Just for some Slim Chickens.
0: Yeah, I mean, we were talking about Slim Chickens all week. And I'm like, you know, I want some Slim Chickens. So, yeah, I got the word that there's going to be some Slim Chickens in the studio next week. So I'm going to come in next week. And I'm going to hang out with Argo. We'll have him on, talk some Elvis Week. And then we're doing the golf. Oh, by the way, it was announced Rory McIlroy will be playing next week in the FedEx St. Jude Championship. So Scottie Scheffler and Rory McIlroy, two of the biggest names on the PGA Tour, will be there for this. It'll be the penultimate FedEx St. Jude Championship because it's this year and next year before it all gets reshuffled and then relegated to this championship and challenger series. So I just got the email about that a little while ago from the PGA PR folks that Rory McIlroy, the Irishman, he will be part of the field. And because of the FedEx Cup points and because of the stature of the tournament still, it doesn't surprise me. So, yeah, next week's going to be a big week. We're going to have Slim Chickens, some Elvis Week, and we'll have our annual broadcast from TPC Southwind for the FedEx St. Jude Championship. Should be a lot of fun. All right, see.
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17: These statements have not been evaluated by the FDA. This product is not intended to diagnose, treat, cure, or prevent any disease.
18: All right. Before we got into what we learned, we got a little bit of news here. We're learning more as we speak. Let's see, this whole controversy with SpaceX AI, you've got some of these vendors who are claiming that they have not been paid for some of the work they did in building these supercomputers, namely Ohio-based Dorana Hybrid. They allege that SpaceX owes them $570 million for what it claims is unpaid work. Well, now SpaceX AI is suing Dorana Hybrid and the CEO, Daryl Cuttle, alleging that they overbilled to the tune of hundreds of millions of dollars. In a lawsuit filed Tuesday, SpaceX AI alleged that Cuttle, who bought the Millington Racetrack in the International Hot Rod Association during his time working for SpaceX AI, funneled funds from the company to his side projects. It says here, Dorana and Cuttle overbilled CTC by hundreds of millions of dollars while selling out their own suppliers and subcontractors along the way. They've reached their contract with CTC, secretly marked up subcontracted labor well beyond the contractual cap, and diverted money to Cuttle's personal side projects. Throughout, Cuttle used a web of affiliated subcontractors and suppliers to implement his scheme and conceal the rampant overcharging. So, we've got a lawsuit amid all the other controversy with data centers, and man, that sounds messy and expensive, doesn't it? Woo, man, I would hate to be wrapped up in all that. So we've learned that just now. We also learned that it's going to be a star-studded week for Elvis Week. George Hamilton, who was in Love at First Bite in 1979. George Hamilton did a ton of other stuff. He's one of the handsome leading men of the 60s, 70s. Also from Memphis. George Hamilton is a Memphian. Or he's from Memphis. Let's see. George Hamilton. What else was he in? Love at First Bite. That's something that, you know, popped into my head that he played Dracula. But he was in a lot of stuff. Let's see. But yeah, born in Memphis was George Hamilton, I guess, in their utes. That's when he knew Elvis. Let's see. Stars George Hamilton, Love at First Bite. I'm going to look up his IMDb. In the meantime, Rivera, what did you learn today?
19: Well, I learned that more people liked The Firm book instead of the movie.
18: Yeah, I mean, the book was really good. I mean, the book was a hit. Everybody read it. When I was in eighth grade, I read it. And it wasn't for eighth graders, but it was that good. I had to read it. Nobody would shut up about the book, The Firm. And John Grisham's name was hot. He did The Firm. It was a Pelican Brief. It was The Rainmaker. It was the other one they did.

0: witness was the client. And so I read it and I liked the book, but I also realized that reading the book, I was wondering, well, how are they going to end it like this in a movie? It just the movie was very good too. I'll stand by that. I liked both. Both they're both great. If you haven't seen the movie Rivera, you need to check it out. All right.
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2: Taking it to the highest court. I'm Lisa Lacera, Fox News. President Trump calling on the Supreme Court to overturn a lower court ruling which ordered the construction of the White House ballroom to stop.
3: The majority of the judges wrote, "We are aware of no instance in American history in which a president unilaterally and using privately collected funds demolished substantial portions of the White House that Congress authorized to be built and American taxpayers paid for." Until now.
2: Fox's David Spunt at the Justice Department. President Trump argues the ballroom is a matter of national interest, saying the ballroom also will include bomb shelters, medical and military facilities, and defense capabilities. Before the Senate heads home for August recess, they have a few items on the agenda, including moving ahead with the confirmation of Todd Blanche as Attorney General. Louisiana Republican Bill Cassidy has said he will vote in favor.
4: Mr. Blanche is not perfect, and he will tell you this, but the choice is not between perfection and Mr. Blanche. It is between Mr. Blanche and another acting attorney general who may not run the department effectively under President Trump.
2: A procedural vote on the confirmation could happen as soon as tonight. President Trump announcing billions of dollars in new investments to jumpstart American mining.
5: The Pentagon and Department of Interior are investing more than $2 billion in critical mining and mining-related projects, including funding for mining schools to increase the workforce. President Trump has also pledged hundreds of millions of dollars to boost the coal mining industry and rolled back environmental regulations that restricted power plants and mines.
2: Fox's Jared Halpern at the White House. A federal judge has sided with Virginia's NAACP, ordering Shenandoah County to replace the Confederate names of schools that it had restored in 2024, saying the school board's decision discriminated against black students. 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
6: A number of luxury BMW owners were shocked this week to discover that, upon getting in their car, the ultimate driving machine's entire multi-screen dash was lit up like Times Square with a huge ad for the new Spider-Man movie. The entire dash. 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
1: Oh, hot damn, it is Friday in the greatest country in the world. It's about to get exponentially better on this episode of Fox Across America, because not only are we bringing in two superstar comedians, Ryan Reese and Danny Polishuk, to have a little fun with the political landscape, but today is a day of celebration because our college associate Emerson is finally leaving the show.
2: Get her out.
1: I'm kidding. We love Emerson. Obviously, her time here can best be described as... I'm being very fair. But unfortunately, while she's gone, Guy Benson's producer, Christine, is still here subbing in.
3: Oh, hi.
1: So there's that. But
3: really?
1: Great to see you. 888-788-9910 if you want to be a part of the farewell tour. The rules are the same every day. You're all welcome on the program. Be a Republican, be a Democrat, Libertarian, Independent. Just don't be a... Happy Friday, Emerson. Happy farewell tour. This is it, dude.
4: I know. It's crazy.
1: I got here early for this.
4: A whopping 30 seconds.
1: For people who don't know this, because my background is stand-up comedy. And stand-up comedy, Christine, somebody says your name and you pop onto the stage. It's very spontaneous. So as you know, as a producer, I've always done this show where I'm like literally walking from my office to the studio when the theme music starts and I walk in as they say my name. It's like a stand-up show, you know?
3: Did you see what just happened?
1: No.
3: Was I not here when you sat down?
1: No. Oh, you did the same thing.
3: No. I started to panic at 12:05, and I'm looking at Emerson, I'm looking at Josh, and I go, all right, calm down. Okay, I'm going to walk out, and then I will come back in when the music starts, because I can't deal waiting to see when you're going to show up.
1: It's a lot of anticipation.
3: Do it on purpose?
1: No.
3: I think you do this on purpose just to get a rouse out of people.
1: I like the spontaneity of live broadcasting.
3: Of showing up late?
1: Well, it's a thing. Do you know Elvis didn't go to the arena till the comedian who opened for him, Sammy Kahaney, was doing his last joke? They would literally call him and be like, all right, he's doing the airplane thing.
3: So we're comparing ourselves to Elvis.
1: I mean, in this pink jacket, maybe. I'm on a fat Elvis diet this summer. I mean, I am hardcore.
3: I'm not Priscilla.
4: Christine had to leave because she was so stressed and she didn't even get to see your big entrance with your sunglasses.
1: I actually walked in with my sun because I was in that much of a rush. Like, I was across the street working on my show. I was writing my TV show. And you texted me that you were bringing in pizza for Emerson's last day.
3: Like a nice person.
1: Which is a great thing to do.
3: Considering I'm not your producer.
1: You texted me 8 minutes ago. I was in the shower. Because I was like getting my life together to get here. But the point is I made it. And happy Friday and happy everything to you, Em. You seem to be in pretty good spirits.
4: Yeah.
1: So have you been hiding from us this whole time that you really didn't want to be here?
4: No.
1: I was expecting you to be a little more broken up today. I've never seen you happier. When I walked in, Christine, she was doing the end of the I Have a Dream speech. She was like, free at last, free at last. And what is even happening right now? I thought we had something.
4: I got 4 more hours with you.
1: You do. And you're going to see Ryan and you're going to see Danny. I'm bringing on the comics as like a scared straight for you. So, you know what I mean? It'll make you stay in school and you understand to get your life together.
3: I thought that's why you brought me in.
1: No, we actually made a deal. We're muting your mic during the final hour of the show today. Like, it's pardon the interruption. Remember the PTI show, whatever it was, where you get muted? And then we're just going to let Danny Polishuk, the comedian, has asked to give Emerson some life lessons.
4: As if that would be better advice.
1: It wouldn't, but because you're going to study abroad and he is from abroad, I'm actually trying to do something nice for you. It's crazy. You're the sweetest intern we've ever had. 2 days with Christine, you're a monster. Anyway, now's no time for an intervention amongst my temporary staff. This is crazy. You never do a radio show with a temp agency, I think.
3: Seriously, and I just heckle you the whole time.
1: I got no work done last night because Christine, someone made a Pee-wee's Big Adventure reference. And we wound up engaging in 73 texts about our mutual favorite movie of all time, Pee-wee's Big Adventure, which I told you, and you didn't believe me, that I was literally a week ago at the Cabazon Dinosaurs, which in the seminal scene of Pee-wee's Big Adventure, where he's talking to Simone about her big butt, they come out of the dinosaur and they see her boyfriend, Andy.
5: Andy!
6: Andy!
1: Okay, that's a big damn deal. And that's like my favorite movie of all time. So then I couldn't even, like, you know, I couldn't even ditch out of a conversation. Normally, you can make some reference to having another glass of wine. She'll have one, and you're done. You know what I mean? You're out of there.
3: Problem.
1: But in this instance, there was no get rid of her because it was me. I wanted to talk about Pee-wee's Big Adventure.
3: But then it all went downhill when we started talking about whether or not you would go to the movies with Pee-wee Herman.
1: Yes.
3: I don't see a problem with it still.
1: We made a mutual... I at first said I would, and then I thought about it, and I was like,
2: oh, my mistake.
1: You know, probably not the best idea.
3: Well, you know.
1: But now's no time for
3: second chances.
1: Thank you. Get it together. It's Friday. There's a lot going on in politics. Josh is here against his will at this point, I do believe. But he was graciously agreed to cut the sound I sent over that I wanted to play around tonight's show. A lot of it has to do with this WNBA thing. We're going to spend more time on it later. But Megan Rapinoe, don't bag on Megan Rapinoe because she just landed a job as a Ronan Farrow impersonator. Have you seen the blonde hair? Well, here she is going after Cunningham and the men in the changing room and making it a kid issue. And it's all garbage. Okay. And we'll get to her in a second, but it starts with this comment. So Charlotte Wilder, Madeline Hill, they, you know, host a sports podcast at the New York Times. That sounds like a lot of fun. You're like, all right, before we have the opening coin toss at the football game, I just want you to know the Cowboys are playing on stolen land. You're like, wait, what?
5: I'm sick and tired of all of this bullshit.
1: But here they are going after Sophie Cunningham, and they're saying it's like a right-wing grift, and that's why she says she doesn't want to play against men. Couldn't have anything to do with the fact that the winner of the men's marathon beats the women winner by 13 minutes. Couldn't have anything to do with the fact that Serena Williams, the greatest tennis player who ever lived in the female division, said this about scrimmaging a man.
6: For me, tennis and men's tennis and women's tennis are completely almost two separate sports. So I'm like, if I were to play Andy Murray, I would lose 6-0, 6-0 in 5 to 6 minutes, maybe 10 minutes. Because it's a completely different sport. The men are a lot faster, and they serve harder, they hit harder. It's just a different game. And I love to play women's tennis, and I only want to play girls because I don't want to be embarrassed. I would not do the tour. I wouldn't do Billie Jean any justice. So Andy, stop it.
1: Yeah,
6: I'm not gonna let you kill me.
1: So Serena Williams is the greatest female tennis player. Won more Grand Slam titles than anybody who ever lived. And she says if she were to play a man, she'd get shut out in less than 5 minutes. Shut out in less than 5 minutes. Wouldn't score a point. But Charlotte Wilder, Madeline Hill at the New York Times, it's called the Sports Gossip Show, they decided that could have nothing to do with it. If you're a woman who doesn't want to play against a man, it's just a right-wing grift, I say. Forget that Serena Williams lady. What does she know about sports? I have a nose ring and purple hair. Anyway, here it is, clip 17.
7: Sophie Cunningham is doing a pretty blatant, like, right-wing grift.
8: Yeah. She's doing a hard pivot right. And I just think that she knows what she's doing, and she knows that ultimately her basketball career is only going to be so long. She's not the best player. She's not.
7: You know, now all these anti-trans protesters are showing up at outside WNBA games, and Sophie is still fanning the flames.
1: Oh, good God, Mike.
9: Some of these women, they're so stupid.
1: Okay, because the truth is, and like Michelle Tafoya said yesterday, Michelle Tafoya, on the heels of Title IX, was one of the very first women to integrate sports coverage. Like, she was going into NFL locker rooms where they didn't want her there because it wasn't a normal thing. And, you know, obviously she broke through and had a tremendous career, and she's an NFL sideline legend, and now she's running for Senate in Minnesota. Okay, but the reality is there were women who came before this generation of absurdist clowns who actually had to fight for inclusion and acceptance. Like, this modern moment wants to believe it's oppressed like their predecessors. So they're out there walking around in handmaid's costumes while they have more rights than any women who have ever walked the face of this earth. Like, literally, the handmaid's girls were mad when we invaded Iran and sold a bag of goods that we were going to liberate their people. But the point is they were mad about that while the people in Iran were literally walking around in handmaid's costumes because the women over there don't actually have rights.
10: Bingo, man, bingo.
1: If you're here, you have every right in the world, and including the right because of Title IX to play on a level playing field. But they're saying if you're against that, like if you don't support Title IX inches, then you must be the bad guy. And here is Megan Rapinoe saying it. And she's going after Riley Gaines. Now, Megan Rapinoe, of course, competed and made her fame playing exclusively against women. They did lose a soccer match to a U.S. boys high school team during one of the prelims when they were getting ready for the World Cup. But the point is, she competed exclusively against female athletes, and now she's doing that thing called pull up the ladder, where she's like, let the boys in. You're a transphobe. And she says, Sophie Cunningham, meeting Riley Gaines means she's a transphobe and a bigot too. But understand, Riley Gaines was a female swimmer who had balls in the old-fashioned way. You know, they were losing to a man. Some of them were swimming on the same team as a man. They were being lectured about inclusion and tolerance, but their views were not included or tolerated. They were called transphobes or bigots, and they were finally like, no, we don't want to do this. We just want, you know, equal protection as women. But the way we work now, we're in such a reductive place as a people that disagreement can only be characterized as some form of hate. There's no actual nuance or room for a back and forth on data. So here is Megan Rapinoe dressed as Ronan Farrow, clip 15.
10: I want to address the controversy that is happening right now around trans women in sports. As you know, I've talked about this a lot and will continue to keep talking about this. I don't know Sophie, so I can only project what I see about her beliefs based on her actions. And seeing a picture of her with Riley Gaines after the game told me everything I need to know about what's happening. Riley Gaines has made it her life's mission to exclude trans people from public life.
11: Life is hard, but it's harder when you're stupid.
1: Riley Gaines doesn't say you can't be trans. She was on the show last week. She doesn't say you can't get gender reassignment surgery. Doesn't say you shouldn't have a job. You can't fly a plane. You can't do anything. What she says is she wants the women to compete against women. She would like to jump in the pool and not be competing against a swimmer who has a rudder. You know, the reality is it's characterized as the other thing because it's a much more effective way to stifle debate. Meaning, if you go and look at data, you don't have a female in history that's transitioned to the men's league and won anything, let alone improve their standing. But there are so many instances around the country where the reverse has happened just because men have an advantage over women. It's not a big deal. It was always acceptable form to say so. You know, it's one of the reasons you've heard from like the Stephen A. Smiths of the world this year who have been quick to draw the distinction that like, yo, you're not anti-trans. You're just pro-fairness. Here it is, clip 25.
12: When you're trying to compete against women, against girls in women's sports, trying to act like there's no advantage when there's no way in hell that there's no advantage. This is not about being anti anything. This is about being pro girls, pro females, pro women, pro ladies. That's what this is about. You can't be a male, born a male, transitioning to female, and think that you should have the right to compete with women. Not in basketball. Not in football, not in boxing, not in the UFC, hell, not even in tennis.
1: I said this on Fox News Saturday night last week. Stephen A. Smith talks like someone whose anger management pills are wearing off. Josh, is he mad or is this just the gig now?
13: I think that this is certainly where the gig has headed, and he's leaning into it full stop.
1: Like I mean, I believe he's sincere in his point about men competing against women. What I'm saying is the delivery is
13: The words. What he actually says is what he believes.
1: Yes.
13: It's just the style. The style is what's over the top.
1: Stephen A. Smith, who has been recast as Howard Beale in the remake of Network.
14: I'm as mad as hell, and I'm not going to take this anymore.
1: But the point is, okay, and I think this was what Sophie Cunningham tried to say. She's catching holy hell about this, is we do have a right to disagree on this. And I don't think you're a murderer if you disagree with my position. You certainly shouldn't think I'm a murderer if I disagree with yours. Okay, after 3 days with this staff, the only person I want to kill is myself. Okay, but we're getting ready to send young, sweet Emerson out in the world, and we want it to be a fair world. We want it to be a tolerant and inclusive world. So we're going to have a lot of discussions about this today. We'll get into a little more of the politics just the same. But the point is, if you agree or you disagree, it's irrelevant. Okay, it is America. E pluribus unum, out of many, we are one. Okay, you know the way the game gets played. We have disagreed our whole lives. Our country was founded on disagreement. They literally settled political differences in the 1800s with duels, where the winner lived and the loser voted Democrat for the next 100 years.
0: The show that's standing up to big tech.
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0: Fox Across America with Jimmy Failla. Busy Friday. Ryan Reese is coming by. Danny Polishock is going to be here. Emerson's last day. Wally, he's a lifer. He's not going anywhere. He's down in St. Petersburg Beach, Florida. Wally!
1: Jimmy, but I'm road tripping to St. Augustine, Florida, oldest city in North America.
0: True story. Wasn't it founded like 1,000 years ago or something weird like that?
1: It really is. It like 1500s.
0: I do remember because the valedictorian was Nancy Pelosi. I remember. Hey, there
1: yes,
0: it is. Anyway,
1: she was there. She was there. Stop. It almost scared them off, but they stayed. But Jimmy, I got to weigh in on the WNBA. They are using the Howard Stern marketing ploy, and it doesn't matter how they fill the stands or who watches. That's how they charge for advertising. So whether the people are mad and watch or the people are joyful and watch,
0: wait,
1: it doesn't matter.
0: So are you saying they're going to book like Hank the Angry Dwarf to play point guard?
1: It's possible. They're going to do anything and everything. And I would say that the WNBA is actually socialism or it's Christian charity because of their sponsorship by the NBA. It has been, and it's a money-losing operation, which is very, very much anti-capitalist.
0: Yeah, there's that, because it is subsidized by the league. But all of my thoughts paused when you said the angry dwarf might get in, because if they start booking dwarfs, that's my plan to get rid of Gutfeld. Wally,
1: well,
0: I'll run this by the panel. This is one of your more measured takes. Traditionally, we're well off the rails by now. So I want to stop you while you still have the win, while you're still the pitcher of record. Have fun in St. Augustine.
1: Please don't, Jimmy.
0: There he goes, the great Wally. Christine, do you agree that the WNBA will ultimately do this because it would be good for ratings?
2: I think it would be.
0: Uh-huh.
2: Maybe.
0: But do you think they would stack the deck? I'm going to ask Danny about this because I could see them bringing in like a Dylan Mulvaney and then being like, see the trend. But what I mean is they wouldn't do well.
2: Yeah, we're still going with her.
0: I know, but that's what I mean. They're not going to get, they're not going to book Caitlyn Jenner, who's going to dunk from the free throw line in a pair of heels.
2: I mean, your very good friend, Caitlyn.
0: Yeah, Caitlyn. Hey, Jimmy, it's Caitlyn Jenner. I don't know how I feel about this WNBA thing. I'm really upset about Emerson's last day. She's a good kid. She's going over to Spain. I went to Spain once. It was a nice time. I won a medal there. Emerson, do you think it's going to happen?
3: I think it is. I've been saying it for days. I think that the WNBA is always focusing on things that don't have to do with basketball. It's always in the news, and it's never about basketball. So I think that this could definitely happen.
0: If it don't make dollars, it don't make sense. A true capitalist. You should not go back to college. They're going to turn you into a socialist. Keep her here and make that money. Back after this.
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8: Fox News, I'm Roxanne Evans. A major sanctions package from late Senator Lindsey Graham clears the Senate, putting new pressure on Russia and its energy partners. The bill heads to the House. The Senate appears poised to confirm Todd Blanche as Attorney General. This after Republican Senator Bill Cassidy announced his support, likely giving Blanche the votes he needs. Fox's Shannon Bream reports, however, that there's no rush to take a vote.
9: The president can leave him as acting AG based on the DOJ succession statutes. There's no time clock or time limit running on Blanche right now, so he could stay there. It's just a matter of whether they have this formal vote or not.
8: President Trump doubling down on rare mineral strategy. He met with mining industry leaders today, unveiling billions in investments to boost the U.S. supply chain and counter China. 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
4: This is Jim Shoemaker. Join me this week on Talk Money. My guest, Robert Miller, is the executive director of the FedEx St. Jude Championship, Daniel Irwin.
5: Well, if you get a threatening phone call from someone claiming to be ICE or from the health department, that's probably a scam, Jim.
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6: 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We have one from Robert who says, if there's no gain realized well until your 80s,
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0: Carol, it is Fox Across America with Jimmy Failla. If you're listening to the live feed of this show, they're playing True by Spandau Ballet. They're slowing it down like it's a school dance. And I bring that up because Christine has a theory in the booth that all of these WNBA lesbians that are mad at Sophie Cunningham just want to date her. You didn't say lesbians. You said the D word. I'm cleaning it up. I'm kidding.
1: Jimmy, but you said, I can't go to HR again this week.
0: You're not going to HR for suggesting that Megan Rapinoe has the hots for Sophie Cunningham. No, is it one of those hateful grudge Fs that the kids talk about?
1: I think like that's the type of girl Megan could never get.
0: Ooh.
1: You know?
0: Yeah.
1: And I think that it bothers her. So I think that she's going to attack. You attack the pretty girl. I know. It's been my whole life like that.
0: They come after you. Yeah.
1: They just attack me all, Jimmy.
0: Emerson, is there any theory here that maybe this is all motivated in some type of dating animosity?
2: I would have never come up with it myself, mm-hmm. but I appreciate Christine's commitment to the bit.
1: Because you're classy. The bit? I'm being serious.
0: Now, hold on a second, because the senior correspondent to lesbian relationships has to be Josh, because he sits next to Mikey's computer and sees everything that happens on that screen during the week.
3: We're still bleaching it down.
0: That's so funny. Hunter Biden thinks Mikey has a bad laptop. Like, you don't understand. But knowing what you know about sports, how much of this is grounded? I think Christine's theory is silly. I don't know that it's real. But it's really, like, not brave to trash Sophie Cunningham. It's braver to be Sophie Cunningham, Josh, is my point, than it is to be one of the people bashing her.
3: 100%. It would just be easy to just be like, yeah, let anybody play in this league. Uh-huh. Let LeBron James retire and come over here. And as Dave Chappelle said, score 120 points per game.
0: That would have been the best exclamation point to this whole thing if when LeBron announced his decision, because he couldn't get the Knicks to a title, so he was joining the New York Liberty. He was coming up, taking my talents to New York.
3: I mean, Philadelphia is launching a team in the WNBA roughly 2029 or 2030, so that's when his contract ends. Maybe he makes the transition.
0: LeBron
3: is
0: going to play another 35 years. That is amazing.
3: But, hey, if you get to sit every three games, sure, why not?
0: Thank you.
1: What are the ticket sales like for this?
0: Right now, I mean, if a guy entered the league, people are going to watch that. Meaning if, say, the French guy. So the French guy, who's biologically a male, is playing in France, averaging 21 points a game, 20 minutes a game, and leads the league in loose balls. Heyo, there it is. Hold on a second here. But the point that one got me. But the point is, if that person were to come to the NBA, it is absolutely a global spectacle. Like, if they were just ginning up a battle of the sexes that was level playing field, no good. But if they're ginning up as social justice warriors, and they should be, like, kind of a fake one where some guy's going to tank against a woman, I think it's a great move by them. But I don't think they play the long game. I think this is more emotional, prisoner of the moment. It's so easy to yell transphobe instead of thinking things through.
1: You mean women are emotional?
0: I mean, none that I know.
1: Shocker.
0: None that I know. But I am sick of the character attacks on sweet Sophie Cunningham.
4: You can't just make up lies about people.
0: No, you can't, Pee-wee. You can't go after Sophie Cunningham. Because Sophie Cunningham literally took a photo with little girls who were six, who had a sign that said, "Thanks for sticking up for girls." And do we really want to live in the America where the little girls are the bad guys now? Like, we can't agree on little girl. Like, I thought we were done when we disagreed on Sydney Sweeney's boobs. Okay, Sydney Sweeney's boobs, by all accounts, should not be a divisive issue.
1: Yeah, but you can't be talking about little girls. We talked about this.
0: No, I can't go near them. Stop it right now. But they made it. They made Sydney Sweeney a controversial issue for no other reason than she was reenacting a Brooke Shields commercial.
1: Again, a hot girl.
0: Thank you. And the left, like, she's a Nazi. This is white supremacy. Like, I grew up in a simple era. I watched Pee-wee's Big Adventure. I watched Pee-wee's Playhouse, but obviously Pee-wee's Big Adventure is the one that put it on the map. And what it was, you know, for all of its quirks and the insanity of that Tim Burton film, is it was a celebration of America. They go to the Alamo. They go to the Cabazon Dinosaurs. They're at a rodeo. They're at a biker bar.
1: A bar.
0: And we used to, like, lean in and be like, wow, look at all the amazing stuff in America.
1: I mean, I was like five, and I'm like, I want to dance at a bar.
0: That would be amazing.
1: And that's what happened when I grew up.
0: Little did we know tequila would become your wedding song. Tequila. You know, that's my mom's karaoke song, which is the funniest thing. My mom will stand at karaoke for 3 minutes and 52 seconds and dance until she says the word tequila at the end.
1: Does she do the dance?
0: Of course. It's my mom.
2: Now that I've met your mom, yes. I can appreciate that story so much.
0: Don't you? Because Marianne Faila is a human parade float. Human parade float. Oh, so funny. One second. I got to shoot a text back to my radio
1: producer. I'm sorry. Are we bothering you?
0: No, not at all.
1: What are you doing right now? Hi.
0: Are you with me?
1: I just are you with
0: me? I'm talking to you. I got a text from my TV producer about a guest.
1: So what? Stop your show and just start texting
0: no,
1: back?
0: No, the show kept going. That's the nice thing about me. Multitask. Because I can drive a taxi while a mariachi band fights in the backseat. And there's a wino fondling himself on the sidewalk. But let's leave Louis C.K. alone for a minute. Let's talk. We're talking Pee-wee. He's the comic of the hour. And the point is, you can't throw me with your nonsense. But as
1: I'm sorry. Us in the audience were bothering you.
0: You were not bothering you. We were having a conversation. We were celebrating Pee-wee's big adventure, which we said was made at a time when you could celebrate America. Did we not say that?
1: It was truly one of the best movies. Like, and exactly, like you said, it was just like fun and going across the country and seeing everything.
0: Uh-huh. The Alamo. Remember the Alamo? Ah! You know what I mean? When he goes to the bullfight and rides and gets beat up. When the escaped con.
1: My God, when he dresses.
0: The law. You know what I mean? It's the greatest thing. And Francis Buxton steals his bike. The most iconic bicycle thief in history. Emerson, can you put through line 4 for me for 1 second? I'm calling in an expert from the great state of Oklahoma who is known as the most notorious bicycle thief in the history of cinema. I am talking about Francis Buxton himself, Mark Holton, who returns to the show. Yo, Mark.
5: Hey, I want to know where Christine keeps her bicycle.
0: Christine is standing up right now with her hands over her face like this is a daytime talk show. And we said, if you could say anything to Francis, what would it be? Well, guess what? He's here. Francis is here on the show, Christine.
1: I'm usually not at a loss. Hi. How are you?
5: Come here. Let me give you a hug.
1: All right.
5: Portal. And give you a hug for your inner child.
1: Oh, that truly.
5: You okay now, baby?
1: Oh, that was truly one of the best movies ever. Your character. Oh my God, I don't even know what to say. What are you doing? You can't surprise the producer. The producer's supposed to produce.
5: you need to thank Jimmy for the surprise. It was all his idea.
0: Because
5: I thought it was a great idea, and it's turned out to be a great idea.
0: Yeah, it's going well so far. And I want to say this, because Christine was giving me a hard time about that movie, and she was like, oh, because she made a Pee-wee reference last night. And I was like, you don't understand. I was just the Cabazon Dinosaurs. Like, everyone in my inner circle of people loves, obviously, Big Adventure. And she was giving me such a hard time about my fraudulent claims to this film that I had no choice but to bust out the Mark Holton card. I flashed the bat signal.
1: Now, I'm not going to scare the audience, but seriously, your scene with Pee-wee in the beginning, when you tell him you want his bike, I can do both characters word for word. I've done it at parties. It's some of my party tricks. I've got others, but maybe that didn't sound right.
5: No. Maybe. I can't wait to hear this in person. Hopefully we can make that happen.
0: Yes.
1: Oh, my gosh. I don't even know what to say right now, but, oh, I'm such a fan. What an amazing movie you were a part of, and I would love to just hear stories about being on set and working with him. And let's go to the movies.
0: You want to know what I love about Mark Holton? Because he is a pro, okay? And no one detected it but me. Because you said, I can do both sides of that scene. And Mark astutely said, I'd love to hear that in person sometime. And that was his way of making sure you didn't do it on the show right now.
1: Oh, no, I got that.
0: That is a
1: pro. I picked it up.
0: Mark Holton, sharp as a tack.
1: Oh, thank you so much for calling in. What a Friday. Do I have to go to the Guy Benson show now?
5: I know you are.
0: It's
5: what am I?
0: Oh, bang, he gotcha. She's not. She's down. You got her. You took her out with that one.
5: Okay.
0: She's down. I love that. Mark Holton. You are a hero. And one thing, while you're doing this Christine thing, it is young Emerson's last day on the show. She is actually going off to Europe like Simone was supposed to in the movies. Do we know? Did they ever make like a Simone spinoff? Or did Andy kill her with a dinosaur bone like we all suspect?
5: Oh, no. She made it to Paris where she's still bringing back hats from Paris, I think.
0: she made it to Paris, but she got accosted by some Muslim migrants.
5: She needs to be careful. Have fun, though. Just make sure you know where the at all times where your embassies are.
0: Yeah, Europe's a lot of fun these days. That's a good point. But thank you for this, because Christine needed this, because she was trying to one-up my Pee-wee fandom. And, of course, there's no higher authority than Frances Buxton.
5: Well, you can tell Christine, and I know she's hearing me right now. She's right there with you, buddy.
0: Oh, that meant a lot. I guess I guess you got the Venmo she sent.
1: Thanks,
0: in real time.
1: Frances.
0: Frances.
1: It's not for sale, Frances.
0: All right. This is getting out of control. Mark Holton, we love you, man. I'll check in over the weekend, okay?
5: All right, brother.
0: Thank you for this. The great Mark Holton. Take that, Christine. You had the audacity. Well, I was planning a TV and a nationally syndicated talk show last night. Hard at work. I don't even know why this happened. I think you were out with a friend or something. You sent me a message. I don't even know where this started.
1: Oh, you're insinuating I was drunk.
0: No, not at all. I didn't do that. Oh, of course you were. So, in any event, you sent me a message about the show, the rundown, whatever. I'm literally going through our text thread to see where this occurred, because at some point we mentioned Pee-wee's Big Adventure. Oh, wow. So, hold on. How did this start?
1: Oh, I think you called, said I was tipsy.
0: No.
1: And I said, I can't actually say what you said. And then I said, I know you are, but what am I?
0: Oh, is that why?
1: And that's how it all... I'm sure this is riveting.
0: I texted you something I can't repeat on
1: you
0: the air.
1: You cannot.
0: That was a pretty harsh insult.
1: You think?
0: Accurate, though. Accurate.
1: I didn't say it wasn't.
0: It was accurate. And you said, as Pee Wee Herman says, I know you are, but what am I? And I said, oh, my God, I was just at the dinosaurs. You said, stop it. And this is where this started. So we went through this Large Marge thing and Frances... And then I said, you have no idea. Frances comes on our show.
1: That's when I lost
0: it. And then you didn't know, and it's turned into a whole thing, and I had to go bust out Mark Holton on you.
1: Thank you.
0: How about that?
1: Thank you. Like, I genuinely shocked, and I, as a producer, I'm not pretty shocked.
0: The best people listen to the show. Honestly, the whatchamacallit, the best people, and it's the best thing about the show. It's like our vibe. It's like, it's pretty tolerable. Like, if you hated every political point we make, how could you, like, you shouldn't feel like put off by it. You know what I mean? Because we don't want to harm you.
1: You're not intimidating.
0: I would hope not. No, I'm a loner. I'm a rebel. Isn't that what they say? Good job,
1: Christine.
0: You don't
1: want to get caught up with me.
0: She's still setting them up. Mark Holton's long gone, but she hasn't left character. She's about to bring in Raymond Arroyo to play Pee-wee. Don't go anywhere. We're back after this.
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0: 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I've been surfing here since I was a kid. Now, seeing my grandson out on the water, it means everything to me. Watching him and taking in the blue waves, the sea breeze, the blurry horizon.
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4: Came out, but it should be required viewing when you're flying over to Spain.
5: If you insist, I'll do it.
4: She will. She's good like that. She's the best college associate we've ever had. There's no one close to her.
6: I truly I don't know her very well, but I truly like her.
4: No, we give her a hard time, but I've had
6: she's
4: women.
6: Great.
4: We have college associates that I have a restraining order against. I'm not even making that up.
6: You mean they have a restraining order against
4: you? No. They don't even look at that calendar sitting next to Emerson. That is made by an intern who made a calendar of a year in my life, meaning it's like 8 feet by 6 feet. She brought it in. And she literally wrote down, like, Lincoln's baseball game. Jenny's going to Ohio. Like, I basically, based on, like, Facebook posts and stuff, she recorded a year of my life and made me a calendar and gave it to me.
7: I got a bad feeling about this.
4: Yeah, I mean, seriously.
8: We've kept it around for 3 years to show to every intern and say, don't do this.
4: Yes.
6: Can we just reenact, like, okay, say I'm this girl and I present the calendar to you. Mm-hmm. What did Jimmy Fallon say?
4: I honestly, I don't remember. I was like, I wasn't like scared, bothered, but I knew this wasn't okay.
5: Well, I think it's important to announce that she wasn't your current intern when she gave it to you. She gave it to you after.
4: She came back as a former intern, as a member of Mikey's spinoff intern program, and then gave it to
6: you. Yeah, Emerson doesn't want to gussy up, you know,
4: get
6: guff up the
4: reputation. Now, you're doing great, but hold on a second. Now's not about those weird women. It's about the WNBA weird women, because Matt is on the line in Cache Valley, Utah. They hear us on KOAL out there, home of that hot mess, Ann Anderson, who was texting me at the top of today's show, because she's a day drunk mess. But Matt.
9: Hey, Jimmy, I didn't know you were on the radio right here. I'll have to find it.
4: Thank you.
9: Anyway, hey, so here's the reason why no one cares about the WNBA.
4: Uh-huh.
9: Hey, I've got 5 sisters. I was raised by a single mom. I get it. Mm-hmm. They're so complaining. Like, mm-hmm. You watch it for 5 minutes, and you feel like you're watching someone in the NBA pretending to fall down. You know, it's garbage. It's all fake. It's a headache. It's the exact opposite reason why people watch sports.
4: Listen, I get the aspect of, like, the quality of play is obviously nowhere near the NBA. Like, if you watch Angel Reese, but I think what this has to do with is, like, there's a psychology in America now where people think it's cool to be a victim. So if they have this outlandish position of, we want men in the league and you say you shouldn't do that, that makes them a victim. They're like, you hate me. You want me to die. And that's even more annoying than the complaining. Don't you think?
9: Oh, absolutely. And I guess the other thing I'll add to it is, I mean, men right now are saving the WNBA. I mean, as far as I know, I thought, weren't they like going bankrupt or like going down?
4: The NBA pays for the whole
9: prior
4: thing.
9: Prior to all this?
4: Yes, the NBA pays for the whole thing. So,
9: well, I mean, well, not just that, but like men are putting the spotlight on the WNBA because men are pretending to be women. So, I mean, it's here we got to go save their butts again, you know, and give them back their ratings. I mean, it's more of a full-time job to make sure that they're maintained and happy, than it's actually entertainment.
4: Matt doesn't care who's in the league. He just wants a thank you.
6: Yeah, like, Matt, what happened in your life that you're so upset with women? Maybe we should talk about that. Something's going on in Matt's life that we should work on.
4: Don't listen to her.
9: I've got 5 sisters.
4: Oh, yeah, that's a lot. You can, I don't know, if you don't have to join the service. You can still get veterans credit if you have 5 sisters. That's a lot.
9: Yeah, but, I mean, uh-huh. It's just what the Democrats have done is they've turned the whole party into a circus act. I mean, we can't go watch the Ringling Brothers anymore. I did grow up and get chance to go see them.
4: Yeah.
9: But you can't watch them anymore because it was offensive. Well, now we get to watch the bearded woman play basketball.
4: All right, hold on.
9: We get to watch the midget woman play point guard.
4: I get it. But the only reason I'm stopping you is because you said Ringling Brothers circus. I went to the circus when they had a unicorn. Do you guys remember that?

0: They had a fake unicorn. It was called the Living Unicorn. You can Google it. Lancelot. They had a unicorn. And I'm telling you, Christine, it was a goat with a party hat. Straight up, like when you go look at it, you will go, oh my God, that is so obviously a goat. They got in trouble for that. They had to stop using it on the air. But Josh, do you remember the Living Unicorn?
1: I don't remember. I just remember that they had tigers at one point, and that's all I cared about.
0: They had a unicorn.
2: 100% a goat.
0: Yeah, it's 100% a goat if you look at the picture. And I saw that at the Nassau Coliseum as I was a little kid. And that was the first time I saw a goat. And they obviously took it out of the circus. Nowadays, if I want to see a goat in person, I got a double date with one of the cab drivers at my garage. You know?
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11: Defending the jobs numbers. I'm Lisa Lacerra, Fox News. The White House says a surprising report showing more than 20,000 jobs were lost last month is not reflective of the economy.
12: Employers cut 23,000 jobs last month, and the Labor Department says more Americans dropped out of the labor market. Still, National Economic Council Director Kevin Hassett argues the U.S. economy remains strong.
13: We see durable goods orders, capital spending through the roof. People aren't being laid off. Initial claims for unemployment insurance are about the lowest they've had since World War II.
12: Hassett attributes the job cuts to seasonal trends like the end of temporary World Cup workers in the hospitality industry and local school districts delaying the end of the school year.
11: Fox's Jared Halpern at the White House. The Senate appears to have the votes to confirm Todd Blanch as the next attorney general.
14: It came down to an emotional Bill Cassidy.
15: People of Louisiana can be assured that I worked hard to understand the issue and to make the right decision.
14: Cassidy will vote yes on Blanch. He previously expressed regret after helping confirm RFK Jr. as Secretary of Health and Human Services.
11: Fox's Chad Pergram on Capitol Hill. Earlier today, the Senate overwhelmingly passed a package of sanctions against Russia over its war in Ukraine. The legislation was named in honor of late Senator Lindsey Graham, who fought hard to get it to the Senate floor as a way to further punish Russian President Vladimir Putin. A helicopter used to battle a wildfire in Utah has crashed with two people on board.
16: The helicopter is one of seven working to battle the Wide Mouth 2 fire in Millard County that's grown to 165 square miles. Utah Governor Spencer Cox taking to X to call the crash a painful reminder of the extraordinary risks these brave men and women accept to protect us.
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17: History isn't just in textbooks. It's the story of us, the United